0: We hear more on this developing story from international correspondent Charles de Ledesma reporting from London.
1: On Monday, Kenya's president defended the establishment of an Ebola quarantine facility by the US, a move that led to protests despite a court order blocking the ban. William Ruto said the US had a long-standing partnership with Kenya on health matters and that the quarantine facility at Laikipia Air Base was one of 24 such facilities that had been established in the event of an Ebola outbreak in the country. Some Kenyans had opposed the news of the new facility after the US said last week that no American Ebola patient would be allowed to return home and that patients would instead be quarantined in Kenya. The US intends to commit $13 million to the partnership with Kenya. I'm Charles de Ledesma.
0: More on these stories at townhall.com. 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
4: He's here. 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
5: All right. Central Command, U.S. Central Command, CENTCOM, has put out the following statement 29 minutes ago. U.S. forces successfully defeated multiple Iranian ballistic missiles and drones and conducted self-defense strikes on Qasem Island in response to attempted attacks by Iran across the Middle East. Across the Middle East. Iran launched several ballistic missiles. We're not even negotiating over ballistic missiles, to my knowledge, toward regional neighbors. However, all failed to hit their intended targets. Two Iranian missiles fired at Kuwait fell short or broke apart en route, and three missiles launched at Bahrain were immediately intercepted by United States and Bahrain Air Defense Forces. Moments earlier, U.S. Command, CENTCOM, forces shot down three one-way attack drones launched by Iran towards civilian mariners that were rightfully transiting regional waters. American forces also conducted self-defense strikes on an Iranian military ground control station on Keshan Island. No U.S. personnel were harmed. CENTCOM forces remain vigilant and ready to defend against unwarranted Iranian aggression during the ongoing ceasefire. Listen to that sentence. Listen to this sentence. CENTCOM forces remain vigilant and ready to defend against unwarranted Iranian aggression during the ongoing ceasefire? What ongoing ceasefire? We're playing defense, they're on offense. We expect the Israelis to play defense when Hezbollah's on offense. This is not how Americans fight. We're Americans, damn it. This is the United States of America. We don't let these third world Islamist pieces of crap to do this to us. Or do we? Or do we? This is why people are getting disheartened. They're getting worn out. Let's go. Let's go. And not just another hit. A knockout. All right, you can phase it out. Thank you. A knockout. I'm a warmonger. Stupid people. Stupid people. Zorhan Mandami. This guy's the point of the Islamist spear. This was a massive win for the Marxist Islamists, for the people who are leading this revolution to destroy our country, to take over our biggest city. And it is from there that he intends to change the city fundamentally, its population and its culture. He wants people to leave. He's trying to push out capitalists. He's trying to push out successful people. He's trying to bring in more and more Islamists, illegal aliens, and so forth and so on. Here he is talking about the New York City Israel parade participants, just to be as clear as he can about where he stands. Cut eight, go.
6: What do you say to New Yorkers' outrage that members of the administration marched with an Israeli official who called for the total annihilation of Gaza's cities, the finance minister, Smotrich?
5: What a question. What a question. Stupid. Go ahead.
7: Clear time and time again over the course of the campaign, my criticisms of the Israeli government. And you can see in the participation of the far-right Israeli minister, Smotrich,
5: okay,
7: as well as a number.
5: America. We hear this from Megyn Kelly. We hear this from all the stooges, all the frauds, all the phonies. We hear it from Mandami. We hear it from this Piers Morgan, who failed in British media, which is hard to do. Complete clown and ass. All of them, same damn thing. Well, I have a right to question the government. Nobody said you don't have the right to question the government. But look, they take these various ministers who are part of a coalition government. They're right-wingers. And whether I support them or not, I don't even know who all of them are. The fact of the matter is that not one of them comes anywhere close to being as diabolical and evil and murderous and torturous as any of them in Iran, as any of them in Hamas, Hezbollah. This is just an excuse. Go ahead.
7: A vision of annihilation, a complicity.
5: There's no vision of annihilation, you Ugandan jackass. You Marxist puke. You Islamist fraud. Annihilation? Ladies and gentlemen, we went through this the other night. The vast majority of the Arab Muslim countries now were Christian countries. The entirety of the state of Israel and beyond was Jewish. 4,000 years ago, 3,800 years and change. Christianity, a little over 2,000 years. Islam, 1,700 years ago. So how is it that there are literally 3 Jews left in Iraq? How is it that there are literally 4 Jews left in Egypt, 3 Jews left in Yemen? How is that possible? How is it that Bethlehem, the birthplace of Jesus Christ, which was 85% Christian 10 years ago, is now 15% Christian? Where are the Christians in the Middle East? The only place they are where they're growing is in the state of Israel. The annihilation of the Palestinians that didn't even exist as a name until 1965, when an Egyptian by the name of Arafat was working with the KGB in Russia to concoct that whole notion? The annihilation. Who's conquering Europe? The Jews in Israel? Who's conquering North Africa and slaughtering the Christians there? The Jews in Israel? Who's slaughtering the Christians in Syria? What is this, a joke? Notice he never talks about how women are treated by the Islamists. It's so horrendous, so monstrous. Notice he never talks about the white girls who were targeted and raped by the thousands. And they were raped hundreds of times. I put the clip up, the testimony's there. What kind of ideology is this? What kind of ideology is it that on October 7, 2023, the brutalization, the debauchery, the inhumanity that took place, and same with the hostages, several of whom were American. Have you seen what's going on in Africa? Have you seen they cut babies in half with machetes? They decapitate people. They haven't done anything except they're Christian. And this bastard mayor talks about the vision of annihilation. He goes on, I don't even want to hear his voice, a complicity in genocide. Even a radical left-wing international organization, the ICC, concluded there was no genocide. But the mayor of New York has concluded that there was. He says they don't have the sanctity for the value, even the sanctity of children in Gaza. Does this POS even know what happens to little girls in Gaza? Does he know what happens to little girls by the Islamist fundamentalist? Does he even raise his voice about it? How about that lovely wife of his and the stuff she was posting? My God. The fact that anybody voted for this POS. You have to be mentally ill. I'll be right back.
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0: pleasure to have with us Noah Rothman. Writes at National Review. He's actually part of the family. Used to work with John Batchelor and work with Mr. Producer, Rich Cementa. And it's a pleasure to have him with us because he's written a very timely, actually prescient and important book, Blood and Progress, A Century of Left-Wing Violence in America. Now, this is really compelling, and you'll learn a lot from this, and you'll understand a lot of what's going on here. Noah, welcome to the program. Let's start at the beginning. You make the case the left has always been violent. It's particularly violent right now. What do you mean by it's always been violent?
1: Well, we always hear about how the American right is uniquely violent. And we hear about it after a confirmed assassination attempt or an armed assault on an ICE facility or a CBP facility or the mobs that descend nightly on American cities. And you have to wonder, you know, maybe I'm going to confront the evidence of my own eyes, because it does look like we're in the midst of a wave of left-wing violence, and yet there's very few who are willing to confront what that means or divine where this comes from and explore the patterns of left-wing violence. And when you do, as I did, you see that American history is peppered with anarchistic and socialistic violence, going back over the last 125 years or so. So that's what I did, go back the last 125 years or so and explore the degree to which this pattern of left-wing violence mirrors previous patterns of left-wing violence. And why is it always a particular sort of progressive activist who is inclined towards Marxian revolutionary violence? Well, there you have it. The socialistic revolutionary tendency, which licenses violence based on the subjective assessment of relative oppression, is something that's been a feature of left-wing activism since the anarchistic mobs that began to organize at the end of the 19th century and accreted around the Soviet cause and the proletarian revolutionary cause in the beginning of the 20th century. You see these patterns that are so clearly defined and do not depart from this historical pattern that you have to wonder whether this history is obscure or whether it's being suppressed. And I come down on the side of suppression.
0: Mm-hmm. So this revolution has never stopped, right? Isn't that that's what's going on here until they actually achieve what it is they claim they want to achieve?
1: Yeah, the anarchists of the 1910s, 1920s were in league with the socialists, but they had disagreed over the level of violence that was necessary to bring about the revolution. But the revolution was the goal, and if violence was necessary, then that's what they did to get there. The Marxist guerrilla movements of the 1960s, 1970s, and 1980s, similarly, they had orbited around Cuba and the Cuban revolutionary cause, evolving eventually into pan-Arabists and later just straight-up Islamists when the Islamic Revolution in Iran incorporated Marxian elements. There's still a cult of Che in revolutionary Iran, which is, again, an understudied feature of Marxist and Islamist revolutionary violence. And then when you start to apply those, look at those patterns, look at those historical events, and look for similarities with today's wave, you see a lot of it. You see this tendency to believe that a galvanizing act of violence will ignite a broader audience and lead the rest of us, this cowed and passive population, to the revolution that they know we actually want. We just need permission to pursue it. Yeah. The Italian anarchists called it propaganda of the deed. Today they call it direct action, but it's the same thing. It's just revolutionary violence, bloodletting designed to let you know that the God bleeds, and therefore we can all rise up against it. You saw that. Did you see that video of those women outside the Luigi Mangione trial?
0: Oh, yeah.
1: Supporters of Luigi Mangione?
0: Mm-hmm.
1: Grotesque. Grotesque.
0: The three of them. Yep.
1: But what did they say? What did that woman say? She said, you know, a less passive population would have risen up against our oppressive conditions. This terrorist, she called Brian Thompson, the former CEO, the murdered CEO of United Healthcare, called him a terrorist, said his children were better off without him, that they had been bequeathed blood money, and that his death would bring us closer to the revolution. David Horowitz said it best, paraphrasing an SDS radical, the issue is never the issue. The issue is always the revolution.
0: Now, what about the role of the Democrat Party, which seems to be the umbrella political entity for this? Has that always been the case?
1: Not always the case. The Italian anarchists, the early anarchists, and, you know, if you actually looked at it, the violent radicals, the anarchists in the early 20th century, the Marxist guerrilla movements, Occupy Wall Street, the 2020 George Floyd mobs, Democratic officials, they attempt to ingratiate themselves with these mobs, right? They see in them zeal, passion, some kind of instrument of political utility that can be harnessed and wielded if they were clever enough. But if you actually ask these people on the ground, they never had any use at any point in history for democratic political professionals. Throw them into the ocean. They don't need them. But that never seems to occur to these democratic leaders throughout the centuries who have just subordinated discretion to what they see as this tantalizing display of political passion that they can use for them, wield for themselves. And so they go to great lengths in ways that should discredit their movement, but certainly give license to people who are inclined towards violence. Look at how they reacted to the Brian Thompson murder. Alexandria Ocasio-Cortez, Elizabeth Warren, Chris Murphy, Bernie Sanders, they all condemned the murder. But then they said, but, which discredits everything that came before it. This renders it all dismissible. They said, but you have to understand, everybody's so angry. But you have to understand health insurance is broken. Bernie Sanders said it better. But you have to understand the health insurance system is broken, and the finance system is broken, and the housing system is broken, and the education system is broken. It's all broken. So what we need is a holistic solution to all our problems, a social upheaval from below, in which you and me and everybody else will get what's coming to us.
0: Has the Democrat Party today been devoured by this, or is the Democrat Party feeding this?
1: I think they're feeding it. I think most don't really want to entertain the prospect of political violence. Listen, what do they mean? What's implicit when they point their finger at the American right and say, no, you guys are the most violent? Well, implicit in that is a condemnation of violence, right? There's a taboo that they know the American people do not appreciate extra-legal violence in the pursuit of social change. That's why they're accusing the American right of pursuing it. So that's a good stigma. I can work with that. But at the same time, they also tend to ingratiate themselves with these latently potent, potentially violent movements, only the latest being the anti-Israel, pro-Hamas mobs, which you were saying in the earlier segment, you know, and I write in this book, quite a bit of the agitation that we've been subjected to from this cohort stretches back to the Cold War and statecraft by the KGB. A lot of these narratives that you hear from the activist class, neocolonial enterprise, a white outpost in the brown global south, a genocidaire uses famine and rape as weapons of war. These were devices designed to advance the Soviet geopolitical project. They called it Zionology. After the wars in 1967 and 1973, the Soviet Union made a lot of bad investments in Arab armies. So it was just a practical project to discredit Israel. And you hear these narratives even today from the mouths of activists, all of whom the Democratic Party is trying to get in good with.
0: Well, I'm going to hold you over the break. Noah Rothman, this is a fantastic, crucially important book right now, especially Blood and Progress, A Century of Left-Wing Violence in America. 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

0: But then, the thunder on the right. 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
1: We're talking to Noah Rothman. Probably seen him on Fox from time to time. Writes beautifully for National Review. Blood and Progress, A Century of Left-Wing Violence in America. This is a killer book. I strongly recommend you go on Amazon and order your copy, and you can get it in any bookstore, too. You're right here in the afterword of the book, something I highlighted, to truly arrest this cycle of radicalization. We're going to need a more responsible class of American elites. And it goes on. Now, my question to you is that what we have now, and how do we get that?
2: We're far from it, unfortunately. What we get it is by having a political culture that rewards excellence and rewards responsibility in our communicators. We have the precise opposite right now. And I don't have a panacea for this problem. I don't offer one. You know, publishers always want to know, like, what can you do? If I were to suggest what we could do about political violence in America, I would be in a much better financial position.
1: Isn't that funny, though, the publishers say, we need recommendations, we need solutions. But anyway, go ahead.
2: Well, it's not that I don't have any. Right. The New Line Institute, for example, makes some recommendations for law enforcement, ways in which they could deprive those who are inclined to political violence on both sides of the spectrum of the narrative that the state is arrayed against them. Both sides of this equation believe that the state is on the other side. But applying the tools that law enforcement has on the books proactively and aggressively is how you roll up these waves of political violence. It's how it worked in the 20th century, and it's how it would work today. Beyond that, also restoring politics as we understand it to its proper sphere. Politics today, as we talk about it, doesn't have anything to do with elections or legislative affairs. It has to do with, it's totalistic. It has to do with the commercials you watch and the shows you watch and the food you eat and the alcohol you drink and the people you associate with. All that stuff is outside the purview of politics. But when you fixate on it and you get really annoyed that public institutions aren't addressing what you believe is a moral imperative, it's radicalizing. And you've just misconstrued what the American Social Compact can deliver. So I have some recommendations, but it starts with modeling the behavior that we want to see in the world, which is easier said than done.
1: Yeah, because it looks like the Democrat Party is increasingly radicalized, no?
2: Yeah. No, it's certainly, it's beholden to a radicalized fringe, which is deeply dispiriting because that radicalized fringe is inclined towards revolutionary solutions to otherwise banal political problems. And they have, as I write in this book, a kind of empathy. It is a type of empathy which inverts the role of victim and victimizer. They see in, and we're talking about rank criminality, they see in the victim an instrument of societal oppression. And they see in the victimizer somebody who has no agency, no control over their actions, and is essentially a vessel for societal forces. And when you get that in mindset, you get what my colleague Andy McCarthy called the Progressive Prosecutor Project, in which the country just declines to prosecute criminality, operating under this delusion that criminality is a social construct. And then the flip side of that, by the way, is the activist class that looks at people like Daniel Penny, who is a New York City subway rider who subdued a hostile vagrant who was menacing his fellow riders, accidentally killed him, was acquitted by a jury in self-defense. But that verdict is disregarded by the activist class because they don't believe that the courts are a legitimate mechanism for adjudicating disputes. They don't believe that the courts are legitimate. And so any of their verdicts must be disregarded. Therefore, Daniel Penny was a vigilante. That's how they describe it. And therefore, the criminal, who they wouldn't prosecute, is an instrument of historical forces beyond his control. That's the inversion we're talking about. And that's the environment that begets lawlessness and violence, political or otherwise.
1: The book is Blood and Progress. You can get it on Amazon.com, any major bookstore. If you want to get it tomorrow, go to Amazon.com. Blood and Progress, A Century of Left-Wing Violence in America. How's your book been received by the media? Do they pretend it doesn't exist?
2: Yes, they pretend it doesn't exist, which they shouldn't. If they wanted to be smart, they would attack me because they would launder into the discourse what I believe is a pretty fair-minded argument against political violence, both left and right. And I think it's a sort of, because you can't honestly write this book, as I say, without addressing the degree to which one side takes inspiration from or resolves to mete out vengeance against the other side. So you can't look at one side of this equation and think you're solving the problem, and that's what the political class in this country does. They look at the right and only the right, and they dismiss everything that comes from the left, and they think that they're addressing the problem. They're not addressing the problem. They're making it worse. This is what I hope readers of Blood and Progress will take away from it. But yeah, well, not a lot of attacks from the media. I'm hoping for more.
1: Let me ask you about this. We talked about this horseshoe people do. Sort of the radical left and radical right. I mean, if you take it to its extreme, sort of the fascists or neo-fascists combining with the Marxists, Islamists, and so forth. We see the woke right, and we see this Marxist sort of Islamist entity, and we see them sort of coalescing, beginning to coalesce to attack MAGA, to attack Israel, to attack people like me. But regardless, is this something new?
2: Well, it's not new, but it's new for conservative and Republican politics in America. Mm-hmm. Now, it's not my book, but there's a companion book, Jason Burke's The Revolutionists, which describes how international left gravitated away from Marxist-style Cuban revolutionary politics and towards pan-Arabism and, again, Islamism, as we discussed in the last segment. And there is a right-wing radical element to that, which adopts the very same tactics and is inclined towards the very same radicalizing tracks that are typically more attractive to the American left. I'm thinking of specifically the Unabomber Manifesto. That is something that is really enlivens the far right in Europe, for example. But it hasn't really been attractive to the American right here previous to this generation. This generation is inclined towards it. But the progressive left has always found in that kind of neo-Luddism a certain and environmental, environmentalist line, a certain galvanizing idea that has been attracted to those who are inclined towards violence. Environmentalist violence, animal rights violence of that sort, has a neo-Ludditist flavor to it. And that's typically been a left-wing thing in this country, as has been paranoid conspiratorial politics. You know, a lot of the stuff that was native to Marin County has been absorbed by the activist class on the American right. And yeah, it's becoming a lot less distinguishable from the American left. That's one of the things that I inveigh against in this book.
1: Mm-hmm. Well, it's a great book. I can see you put a lot of work into it. So let me ask you, how long did it take you to write the book?
2: So it's actually bound up. Well, I've been writing about American political violence for a decade or so, and I've been scared of it. It's one that I write about things that terrify me. And it was odd because I'd get a lot of attention when I would write about violence on the American right and condemn it. But not the other side. There was a lot of silence around that. And so I got this, I wrote a magazine piece after the Brian Thompson assassination, and I wrote a treatment for the book then, but it was hard to get it picked up by a publisher until Sarah Milgram and Yaron Lischinsky were murdered outside a Jewish event in Washington, D.C. last summer. Then I sold the book. And it was supposed to come out in October, but then Charlie Kirk was killed, and we had to push it up. The extent to which this book has been bound up in bloodshed actually kind of weighs on my soul a little bit, but it demonstrates the degree to which we're in the middle of a left-wing wave of violence, a very familiar left-wing wave of violence, and it's unrecognizable unless you know the contours and scope of this sort of thing. And I hope Blood and Progress gets everybody aware of what waves of left-wing violence look like, so we could get our hands around it and begin at least on the margins to push against this problem.
1: Yeah, exactly right. It's a great book by Noah Rothman, who we're talking to. Blood and Progress, A Century of Left-Wing Violence in America. Get it at Amazon.com. Just put in Blood and Progress or on all my social sites. Noah, fantastic job. We really appreciate you working so hard on this. It's a great book.
2: Thank you so much, sir. I really appreciate it. Thanks for having me.
1: All right, you take care of yourself. God bless. And it is a very easily digestible book. And it walks you through an amazing history of violence in this country. And he points out that we're in a heightened state of violence with respect to the left right now. But it's not the first time this has happened. My concern is, and one of the ways he says to control it, and he's right, is to actually enforce the law around some of these people up and throw them in jail and so forth, is that's part of the reason the cops are under attack. The Democrat Party's attacking local cops, state cops, federal cops, trying to defund them. You heard that Steyer, he called ICE a criminal enterprise. This is real quackery. It's very dangerous. But I would encourage you to get your own copy. I've very much enjoyed going through it and have learned a ton. Blood in Progress. Just use that name, Blood in Progress. Go to Amazon by Noah Rothman. It'll pop up. It's discounted, as all new books are, and I think you're going to learn a lot from it. People say, why is this happening? Why is that happening? And you'll learn why it's happening. Blood in Progress, Century of Left-Wing Violence in America by Noah Rothman. And, of course, the left-wing media wants nothing to do with it. You want to know why? Because they're part of the problem. They are. They stoke it, in my view. Especially podcasters, their cable channels, and their networks. History is unfolding right before our eyes, ladies and gentlemen. The President of the United States has delivered on so many consequential promises, from our borders to building confidence back in America, securing all kinds of trade deals and so forth. And I believe our system, however, was never meant for one person to take charge and shoulder all the weight of the nation's problems. That's up to us. We the people. We're the sovereign. Depends on millions of informed, engaged citizens who are willing to stand up for faith, family, and freedom. 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

That's Kennedy's favorite song. No, not really. This is from the Telegraph, International Economics. Gold has overtaken U.S. bonds to become central bank's favorite investment. The share of gold in central banks' official holdings of foreign currencies, I'm reading, this is the news today, climbed 27% last year, surpassing U.S. Treasuries at 22%, according to a report from the European Central Bank. Gold's soaring price is the main reason for its newfound dominance of central banks' foreign reserves. This is fresh off the presses today from the Telegraph. The cost of a troy ounce rose by 65% last year, finishing in 2025 near a record $4,322. Central banks were also using gold to shore up their balance sheets against the headwinds of geopolitics. The bank cited a survey from late 2025 in which central banks said geopolitics was the third biggest risk they faced, behind cybersecurity and other cyber incidents. Three-quarters of central banks said geopolitical risk had increased last year. A third of the banks said geopolitics would be the most important factor guiding the management of their foreign currency reserves over the next 5 years. Gold is traditionally viewed, they write, as a haven when markets or politics are stormy. This has traditionally led central banks to favor U.S. bonds and other dollar-denominated investments, which are highly liquid. But central banks have grown more cautious. More cautious. The U.S. government's debt is growing faster than demand for its bonds and faster than the American economy. The debt-to-GDP ratio has risen from just over 100% in the 2010s to more than 120%. The value of U.S. treasuries held in custody by central banks and other official institutions at the New York Federal Reserve declined by $82 billion and $2.7 billion in March alone, the lowest level since 2012. You get the gist. This is not an advertisement. This is not a sponsor. This is the news from the Telegraph. Gold overtakes bonds as world's favorite investment. World's favorite investment. But it is propitious. It is timely. It's the warning that I keep talking about. And you're going to hear more and more articles like this. So central banks are buying more gold than they're buying American treasuries. American treasuries used to be the gold standard. I'm going to be straight with you. I talk about protecting your liberty, your family, and your future. And right now, I think one of the smartest moves you can make is

0: 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I'm just telling you now, diversification is the key. It'd be the key. Now, we're going to be watching what goes on in Iran and so forth during the course of the night, because they are 6 hours ahead of us. So it's 3 a.m. there. So in 3 or 4 hours, it's daylight. It's something to pay attention to, and we will be paying attention to it, as we always do. And I'm glad you're here. And I try to provide you with the best information I have and the best judgment I have. And that's why I think you're here. No amount of attacks on me or threats against me are going to change what I've been doing here for, what, 24 years, Mr. Producer? Ladies and gentlemen, we salute our armed forces, police officers, firefighters, emergency personnel, ICE, we love you. Our truckers, the men and women in Ukraine, the men and women in Israel, the men and women in Persia, and you, the American people. God bless you. See you right here tomorrow.
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6: Thanks for having me, Sean.
5: And what are some of the biggest challenges that you have had with sellers when it comes to determining the right price for their home?
6: Well, that's a good question. We get it a lot, actually. And I can tell you that every owner, including me when I'm selling something, we always want more than it's worth. And I think most people know that. So I think what it is really taking the time to sit down and thoughtfully go through the comparables that are similar to yours that have sold recently and do the very best you can to be realistic. If I was a buyer in today's market and I was viewing 3 or 4 homes that are similar, which one would stand out to have the most features and benefits for the price?
5: All right. Thanks for keeping us up to date.
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8: News this hour from Town Hall. I'm Keith Peters in Washington. Democrats redrew California's congressional map to counter President Trump's efforts in Texas. The primary today will test whether it pays off for them.
9: California Democrats got voters to let them redraw the state's congressional map to potentially gain 5 seats in the U.S. House to counter GOP redistricting in Texas. Today's primary tests it that paid off. Political analyst Melissa Michelson explains why.
10: The top two vote-getter system, which means that all of the candidates, regardless of political party, run on the same ballot. And that means that sometimes you get a race where it's two Democrats running against each other in November. Other times you get two Republicans.
9: In this case, Democrats hope it's their party in November. I'm Julie Walker.
8: The White House Correspondents Association dinner has been rescheduled.
11: The dinner in April with President Trump in attendance was interrupted.
12: Everybody stay down, stay down!
11: The gunman who prosecutors say tried to assassinate the president tried and failed to get into the venue. Weijia Zhang, president of the White House Correspondents Association, says the dinner will be held July 24th at the Waldorf Astoria in Washington, formerly the Trump International Hotel. President Trump says he will be there. On social media, he called the rescheduling a sign of strength and fortitude and added, "We cannot allow lunatics to change our way of life or even its scheduling." Ed Donahue, Washington.
8: The Trump administration is scrapping plans to create a $1.8 billion fund meant to compensate allies of the president, retreating from a program that faced setbacks in the court and a fierce political backlash that had threatened to stall key elements of the White House agenda. On Wall Street, the Dow up by 228 points, the NASDAQ rose 7, the S&P advanced 9. More at townhall.com.
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8: Five American cruise ship passengers exposed to the Hanta virus are leaving a Nebraska quarantine facility.
15: Health officials say they will complete monitoring at home after remaining symptom-free. They arrived in Nebraska 3 weeks ago following a deadly Hanta virus outbreak on a South Atlantic cruise. The virus usually spreads through rodent droppings, but the Andes virus may spread between people in rare cases. 13 cases, including 3 deaths, are linked to the ship. There have been no U.S. cases connected to the ship, and the risk remains low. John Scott reporting.
8: NASA says a fireball as heavy as an elephant caused the double boom that rang out over New England. The agency said Monday the meteor was about 5 feet wide and traveling at an estimated 42,000 miles per hour. News and analysis at townhall.com. From Washington, I'm Keith Peters reporting. Artificial intelligence company Anthropic is moving toward a Wall Street public offering.
16: It's the latest chapter in its meteoric rise from a little-known research lab to one of the leading AI companies, valued at $965 billion. Anthropic has submitted a confidential filing to the Securities and Exchange Commission for a proposed initial public offering of its common stock. Anthropic said last week it had raised $65 billion in private funding that will push its valuation to $965 billion. Rich Thomason reporting.
8: The Trump administration proposed 25% tariffs on imports from Brazil, charging that the world's 10th biggest economy engages in trade practices that are unreasonable and that burden or restrict U.S. commerce. The U.S. Trade Representative has charged Brazil with lax anti-corruption enforcement and unfair tariffs. More at townhall.com.
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17: Welcome back to Behind the Pink Mic. This is Dr. Lauren on Breast Talk Tuesday. I am a breast surgical oncologist here in Redding, California. I am also a student at the Andrew Weil Center of Integrative Medicine. And today we have a special guest in the studio. His name is Will Beaver, known as Mighty from the group Special Blend.
18: What's up, fam?
17: And he's here to share his journey about breast cancer. He's also a genetic mutation carrier. He's also going to tell us about his journey as a musician and how he's helping to spread awareness for breast cancer, especially among males.
18: Yes, I'm here. Thank you, Dr. Strickland.
17: Welcome to the show.
18: I know my parents taught me respect, so. yeah, I'm happy to, we were just talking about, having this was, you know, such a punch in the gut, but, you know, just learning to turn it a different direction by having, you know, feeling lucky, you know, by having a voice.
17: Yeah.
18: And sometimes not, you know, you see people that I get it. I went through it. You can go down to some dark places. There's some place, you know, there's a, so having that encouragement and, just, I think one of the big ones I posted, I think my first post I was really apprehensive on. Mm-hmm. And some girl from the East Coast, her dad hit me up and said, I'm going through cancer, you know, and didn't really want to talk about it, didn't know what to say about it, but just said, thank you for posting it, you know, what happened. I was like, okay. Mm-hmm. I'm like, all right. This is what I got to do.
17: This is what you got to do.
18: Yep.
17: So why don't you tell us a little bit about your background as a musician and how you got started with the group.
18: Musician. It all first starts out in church.
17: Church.
18: Yep. It all starts. Yes. Because, yeah, everybody, first and foremost, I'm not a singer at all. I have three older sisters that were singers, and I just followed along. And, fell in love with music. Started piano to drums to guitar to records. Love vinyl. Mm-hmm. Blues, old hip hop, you name it. I love instrumentals was jamming with some guys in Huntington Beach, and the lead singer, lead guitar player had a freak out moment, walked out, and you know, three or four of us stood there and was like, you guys, we still have an hour. You guys, you know, on you guys ready to jam? And they're like, yeah, we're still. Yeah, let's jam. And me, Yuck, and Tanner, and we've been together for 13 years.
17: Wow.
18: And just met out of a coincidence.
17: Just a coincidence.
18: It is at a coincidence. Mm-hmm. And if you know anything about drummers, they suck. Just kidding. I love you guys, but... They're very temperamental, but we met one of Tanner's buddy Wolfie, who's just the most, biggest heart in the world, craziest hair in the world, and then brought my buddy Bone on, who I start doing hip hop, you know, who we grew up doing hip hop with, and Special Blend. What, you know, the name of it came from the back of a coffee can. Said the, you know, putting all these unique spices and blends together to become one unique. Touch blend, and hearing it out loud, I went, wow, that's amazing. That's exactly what we are. Mm-hmm. From heavy metal to, you know, to rap to, you know, to, you know, Wolfie plays classical, you know, first time I heard him play, you know, he plays classical piano. Wow. So it's like.
17: So what is the genre or the vibe that you guys have?
18: You know, that's, it's crazy that you, when you say that, it's, mm-hmm. it's, I think now that we've kind of almost surpassed, we've, started surpass genres now. If you mm-hmm. like up in Reading, you kind of there's, you know, you kind of have that rock, you know, what have you. When you go down to Southern California, there's so many integrated sounds. Like they call us like surf rock reggae or reggae hip hop or you know there's so many sounds of us like I think one of the things you know we have Michael Belk that plays a saxophone for us and it's amazing and I mean the sound of it sometimes just being able to see families dance and being able to you know that you're not it's funny you say that we don't have like I don't know, like I said in Southern California it feels like almost genres have gotten surpassed and we did our first album we released under reggae because now they've put down into five categories now and so it's only reggae rock classical and I don't know and so we did and we and you know the coolest thing in the world is we got to number two in the world in reggae and it was behind Bob Marley and that was just a bunch of nobodies just making good music and so I think when people say good music it is you know we have our stuff's just fun and fast and so people go like oh what is it just turn it on we have three albums you can turn on you clean your house you'll have a lot of fun you can listen to it with your kids you know what I mean yes absolutely I swear a lot but I don't swear on my album
17: okay
18: there you go mom
17: there it is so you we'll touch on this really quickly but back in October you put on a concert on the beach for breast cancer awareness. How did that come about?
18: That was called a
17: thing for you, really support for you.
18: It was really a big. It was the Think Pink event, and that was at the Garden Grove Amphitheater. And that was 1 month after my surgery, and everybody, you know, just went. There's no way you can't be. You can't be doing that.
17: Yeah.
18: And I kind of regulated myself, and even I told you, you know, what I mean,
17: know,
18: I
17: was like okay now.
18: And I said, but it's my lungs. It's not my, you know, my spirit.
17: Yeah, yeah.
18: My lungs are good. Real good. And I had three people, you know, if nothing else happened, there was three people that, three dudes that I talked to that all got checked after I talked to them that night. One was the sound guy who was talking, shout out to
17: Ben.
18: What up, yo? We were talking and he was, I hadn't had my surgery yet, you know, so I still, I'm sorry. I just had my surgery. So I had a tank top on and so I would flash people the scar and people be like, oh shit. They're like, oh my gosh, I can't believe. And he saw that and he goes, dude, I have a little thing on my thing, my chest and me and my girlfriend been thinking about it. And I'm like, well, here you go. And I pulled my shirt back and he like goes, and I was like, well, you can either, like, you have two choices, man. Right. Like, you can just breathe, you know, really quickly. You can go. And there was two other people I talked to that evening that talked to, and it was the very same thing.
17: Same thing.
18: Yeah, and it's kind of one of those things you go, like, I mean, the event, listen, I call it shark mode. I zone out. Like, when I go up on stage, those eyelids go back. I do my show with my sunglasses on. Yeah. I said, my eyes are closed. I'm gone. I'm 100% gone. Because it's so awesome. But I mean, to have that, you know, to be almost that, you know, like the, you know, that person now that's, I feel like, you know, I have that obligation now to, you know, before, you know what I mean? Like it show people and they go, and it's that, it's that moment where they go and I pull it back and I go, is it worth checking it out? And they go,
17: yeah.
18: And you nod
17: How many people were in attendance?
18: Oh,
17: that was on the, was that on the beach?
18: No, it wasn't on the beach. That's right off of, this coming Sunday at June 7th at Sea Legs at the beach at Bolsa Chica State Park. Say that 10 times. And we're playing, this Sunday.
17: Okay.
18: Down there. And that's right on the beach. Okay. This one's at, it was at Garden Grove Amphitheater. And a lot of the bands, we had, Brewfish, B Foundation, 74 Odd. So other bands. And, but everybody, you know, chipped in their time to, like, it was, it was a beautiful event to be around your friends and family. Yeah. It's funny when you see like how many people I'm so checked out just to see your, you know, just to see, and I had no hair, no eyebrows, no beard. Yeah, I was, right. I looked like Uncle Fester, you know, and, that's right. And I had a huge scar on my chest. And yeah. So I thank everybody for pretending that I looked okay when they're like, oh, you know, because yeah. I get it. Mm-hmm. Now looking back at pictures, I look at pictures and I'm like, oh my gosh, dude. It looks so scary, especially when you're missing eyebrows. It's very,
17: different.
18: But I mean, I think everybody, it was such a beautiful like time of everybody there. My aunt, my cousins, there was so much family and friends. Like, it was like such a, you know, it was.
17: So people really came out to support you.
18: It was just great. So much hugging and you know what I mean?
17: Oh, that's
18: so,
17: an awesome event.
18: It was love.
17: So what we'll do is we'll take a quick commercial break and then we're going to talk about how you found the lump and what happened after
18: that. Uh-oh. Bum, bum, bum, bum.

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0: Welcome back to Behind the Pink Mic with Dr. Lauren, and we have a special guest in the studio. His name is Mighty, and that's one of his songs from Special Blend. So what we're going to discuss today is, you know, about Mighty's journey, the male breast cancer signs, BRCA2 screening guidelines for men, prostate and pancreatic cancer risk, family history and genetic testing, and why men should never ignore breast and chest changes. We know that the BRCA2 is not just a women's health gene. Men can inherit it too. Men can pass it on, and men deserve screening plans that protect their health and their families. So can you take us back to when you first found the lump on the right side?
1: Yeah. First, if I don't forget to say it, right now, mm-hmm. get yourself checked. Come on. We're all alive. We're all in it together.
0: Yeah.
1: Come on.
0: Mm-hmm.
1: What are we doing? When I was in Huntington Beach, I had a fentanyl lump in my chest, and we have in hereditary, our genes, we have cancer that runs through us. And I thought it was a cyst. We have, my mom has cysts in her side. Mm-hmm. Thought it was a cyst, felt like a grape. When I came up to Reading, that grape turned into a couple grapes, turns kind of sideways with lumpy whatevers. Mm-hmm. I knew it, but I didn't want to know it. I went and had it checked, and my sister went with me. I walked out. As soon as she said, "I'm sorry," I just walked out. I just got my car and left. I didn't want to know. I knew. Mm-hmm. And, one of those journeys. And it just went on that, you know, you got to take that journey. And if you know, my dad, love him to death, died of cancer really 5 years ago now. And the same surgeon that, same oncologist that was with my dad originally when we first went there. We had gone there with my mom a bunch, and so we decided at first we were going to do surgery, and then there was going to be chemo, and then it was changed, and it was going to be chemo, 6 months of aggressive chemo, and then surgery. And so we did that, and then about 2 weeks before our surgery, Dr. Strickland came into our life.
0: Mm-hmm. And that's when we met.
1: Yeah. So.
0: Yeah. And we kind of have a connection. We won't talk too much about it. But when I walked in, you asked me, did I know Uncle Donnie? And I'm like, Uncle Donnie, Dr. Kirpin.
1: And, Dr. Kirpin.
0: Yep. He was my dean and provost in medical school. So obviously you did your homework.
1: And now both sons
0: yeah.
1: are doctors as well.
0: Yep, so. They are. And Chris, who's an orthopedic surgeon, was in my class.
1: And owns his own practice now.
0: His own practice.
1: Congratulations, Christopher.
0: Congratulations, Chris. So we have a little connection. So when I first came through the door, it was like, hey, you know my Uncle Donnie. And I'm like, who? So we had our little connection. He was a great doctor and dean and provost. I just wanted to say that.
1: You know, it was my mom that saw your... It was something that was hanging on your wall. She saw something that said you were.
0: Oh, where I went to school.
1: That was it.
0: Okay.
1: And she said, "You don't know. You don't know Kirpin, do you?" Like, oh, yeah.
0: Yeah.
1: And I went,
0: oh, my goodness.
1: I was like, okay, here we go.
0: Yeah. Okay. So that's what it was when I had the thing on the wall.
1: Yeah. There. That was it. That was mom.
0: Yeah. So tell me and your mom. Tell her, hey, mom, if she's out there. She's a delight.
1: Oh, she's listening.
0: And your sister. Hello. So how was chemotherapy for you?
1: Yeah, chemo is really, it's defeating. It's really defeating. It's going to a place that, luckily there's a place here in Reading that's just being built that looks magical. I'm like, I mean, I hope if they ever ask, I will go there and I will go there and speak. You know, it looks magical that's being built. But I mean, where I went, I mean, going through that experience, it was, like I said, defeating, just really going into a room, you know, with bad lighting and really crappy chairs and everybody looking like they're just ready to roll over. And you're walking in there and I'm 10 to 15 years younger than anybody in there.
0: Yeah.
1: And I still feel like I have hope in my eyes, you know, and I look at everybody and everybody looks done. Mm. And I look, mm-hmm. they just look toasted. And mm-hmm. I've got this port in my chest that, I mean, if you've never been through that experience, good Lord, mm-hmm. thank him tonight that you have never had one of those put in your chest.
0: Yeah.
1: Because that right there was one of the most painful things of all the things was getting that put in. And
0: when they put it in.
1: Was, mm-hmm. I mean, I had a different talk with God that night. Mm-hmm. But the whole thing is something you can realize that you can get yourself, you know, you can get stuck down, you know, it's, you know, if you don't have support.
0: Yeah.
1: You know. Mm-hmm. Something that makes you happy, because mm-hmm. you got to find something that makes you happy.
0: Mm-hmm. What was that for you?
1: Music is all I need.
0: Music, yeah.
1: Well, whew, lots.
0: Mm-hmm. Yeah.
1: It's a loaded question.
0: Okay. All right. I understand that.
1: And a miracle.
0: Mm-hmm.
1: Yeah.
0: Now, when did you get the genetic testing?
1: Well, one of the things I was telling you before we were talking about was one of the things I thought was important for me is that finding out when I had this is that with my first oncologist was that no male has ever given their information publicly mm-hmm. for studies, and it was mm-hmm. for UC Davis or for anywhere, and so how are we supposed to fix each other if we don't know, you know, how are you supposed to change the oil filter on the car if there's no information about it, you know, like
0: yeah.
1: I get it, and I told you if there's one person in a million that could be helped out from information by me, then it's obviously it's my right. So what I was put here for, you know, I mean, you know, there's a lot of things I was put here for, but that's my obligation. You know, yeah. That's my, you know, that's as humans, you know, and as part of this, you know, we're all here together world.
0: Yeah.
1: Is that, yeah. And so I'm finding out that, yeah, there all these men that have cancer, none of them had shared their information. It kind of makes you sad because, and I asked them why, he said, well, just because they don't want anybody to. You know, and I was like, your ego? Really? Yeah. I'm like, I'm the dude that I wear pink. I mean, listen, I'm the first guy out there. Yeah, I have no conscience. Like, I'm the first person to laugh at myself and at you and at both of us. And we can do that together. But I mean, if we can't help each other, I mean, what are we doing?
0: Did you know that your dad had the gene? Or I can't recall. Did he have the gene?
1: So that BRCA2 is, it's newer.
0: Okay.
1: It's a newer. It doesn't have any information behind it. And my dad was kind of one of the, when he was going back and forth to UC Davis and going through San Francisco, you know, he came, unfortunately, he went through a lot of different cancer treatments, but that BRCA2 was finally what got him. And he came to me one day and just, he said, I need to talk to you. And I said, what's up? And he said, he just stopped by the house. He said, I just need to tell you, I'm going off my meds. And I went, I didn't think anything of it because I just thought, well, whatever. Whatever. And I mean, he passed really shortly after that. And that was one of the things for me, and I told you, is I'm not a pill person. Like, and it's one of the things when I got into this, everybody was, here's pills and pills and pills and pills and pills. And, you know, I get really, really nervous about, you know, and that was one of my decisions too. I said, I will do, chemo, but no radiation.
0: Okay. So one of the things I like to point out with the BRCA1 and 2 mutations is that more than 60% of women who inherit the BRCA1 and 2 gene will develop breast cancer in their lifetime. For males, it's 0.2% to 1.2% of men with the BRCA gene.
1: Lucky me.
0: BRCA1, but the BRCA2, which is what you have, it's 1.8 to 7.1% will develop breast cancer by age 70. Now, the general population is 0.1%.
1: Mm.
0: So the average male is 0.1%. And along with that, there's your risk of ovarian cancer for women, 39 to 58% chance of developing breast cancer. Pancreatic cancer up to 5%. Prostate cancer, 7% to 26%. So bringing awareness to, number one, genetic testing if you've got family history, and then if you have a genetic mutation, what does that mean, and how do you keep track of your organs, screening, or even sometimes removing that organ?
1: I think sometimes too is I think you start hitting your 40s and start running.
0: Yeah.
1: You know, I mean,
0: changes things.
1: You want to, you want me to be 100%?
0: Yeah.
1: It was, you know, you hit 40 and you don't want to know. Sometimes, you know, get to that moment. And I'm so guilty of being that person. Mm-hmm. I don't want to know.
0: No. Does this diagnosis and treatment change that for you?
1: Oh, man. Absolutely. Mm-hmm. I'm not saying like facing death. I mean, sometimes like that's, you know, it's a scary thing looking at, you know, when you're like, you know, and then all of a sudden, when dad dies and, you know, like stuff starts going on and then this starts happening.
0: Yeah.
1: And then, you know, and then we have a miracle come into the world. And now everything changes.
0: Yeah.
1: Now we start because it's all genetics.
0: Yeah.
1: The only reason I have this is because of mom and dad.
0: Yeah.
1: You know, not blame, but yeah.
0: And from dad's
1: now I
0: side.
1: Have a niece, you know, I have one sister that has it as well. And now I have a niece that has it as well too.
0: Okay.
1: So we're just hoping by info.
0: Yeah. Spreading the information.
1: Awareness.
0: Okay. All right. We'll take another commercial break and we'll be right back with the Almighty.
1: Yes.
0: Special blend.

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0: is called Sunday. Welcome back from the break. Can you tell us a little bit about this song, Sunday?
1: Oh, I was just saying, we're playing Sea Legs this Sunday at Bolsa Chica, Huntington Beach. Uh-huh. And I just love seeing people sing that with their hands up, just singing it like, Uncle Don went once to the show.
0: Okay.
1: And, you know, I thought I was like cool enough to be like, I'm like, it was maybe a couple years later. I'm like, all right, this one song goes out to my uncle. And I couldn't even finish it. I was like, sometimes I get tied up.
0: Yeah.
1: Sometimes I get tied up and sometimes I don't. Family gets me tied up. But it's like, sometimes when you're out there in the moment, I just standing on the beach and it's just beautiful and you just feel everything. Oh, you can see the ocean. You can see your family. You can see your friends. And you can just see everybody smiling and dancing. You're like, this is it.
0: That's nice.
1: This is it.
0: Now, tell me about your ribbon tattoo. You have a pink ribbon tattoo on your wrist.
1: Shout out to Dom at Players Club Tattoo in Huntington Beach.
0: Okay.
1: He's been doing my tattoos for years. Yeah, I got it last time I went down. And it hurt like hell.
0: Oh, I do.
1: Yeah.
0: It's like a sensitive spot.
1: It does. I'm not even going to pretend out of anything I got. I was squirming and squirming. But the ribbon is something that I drew. One side's a surfboard and one side's a skateboard. And
0: let me see. You showed me that last time.
2: That's the skateboard and that's the surfboard.
0: Okay, because you design design skateboards or
1: I've drawn all my tattoos on me as well.
0: Oh, that's nice.
1: And drawn them all, but I love making skateboards. I just made a skateboard for Dom's son, but that tattoo, it's like everything else. I never understood how much power it had. Mm-hmm. I've been to a grocery store and reached out to pay for something and had this woman, like I've had this one woman just break down and start crying because she's like, she lost her daughter to breast cancer. Mm. And I don't think about it when I reach my right hand out. It's when I shake people's hand, when I see I never thought about it. I honestly didn't think about that placement at all. I just thought, it took my, that's important. That's how important that is to me. Mm-hmm. And when I like people go, and I'm like, oh yeah, it's real. I'm like, that's real. Mm-hmm. And they look at me because they look at me and they think, they go, oh, your daughter or your, daughter, wife, mom, whatever, whatever it is. And I go, that. And as soon as, I always laugh, I always say, my new favorite song is Jake Dylan's One Headlight,
0: Tell me about your surgical experience. How was that?
1: Wow.
0: Should I ask that question?
1: Actually, I am so happy that I had, your energy because at first I was super, scared. Everybody, and that's one of the things I think a lot of people don't realize when you're in the hospital. People that work in the hospital and stuff like that, I know it's tough hours. I know you're there and I know it's a tough, but that's what you choose to do for a living. You don't understand how deathly, how scared we are at, when we're laying there. I'm always in control. I'm in control. I'm always in control.
0: Yeah.
1: I'm on stage. I'm working on the car. I'm in control. Mm-hmm. I'm always in control. I'm getting on a plane. I'm laying on a bed and I am scared at AF and just hoping.
0: Was that right before surgery?
1: It's always been.
0: Before going into.
1: And I have high blood pressure. It's like, I'm sure my head is just zonking out. Mm-hmm. But to when you walked in here and you're like, cool, you ready? Da, da, da, da. That's exactly what I needed. I just needed yes.
0: Let's go.
1: Let's go. Mm-hmm. And then woke up and, first thing you said was good thing, it shrunk, the chemo shrunk it so much that we didn't have to dive super deep and, so I don't look crazy. Mm-hmm. My scar doesn't look crazy.
0: Yeah.
1: And all those people before that, everybody that wants me to get tattoos on my scar, shut up. I'm not getting tattoos on my scar. So piss off. Anyways. Yeah, my buddy's like, you should get a shark bite on there. I was like, my chest looks like a shark bite, dude. Shark bite. I'm like, it looks like a shark. I don't need a tattoo to emphasize it. Like, put drop shadows on it? Yeah, I'm like, good God, my boobies had enough. Like, there's no boob left. Yeah, it's good. I'm going to savor that one. He'll be good by himself.
0: But, so you had the entire, and so for people to know, you actually had the entire breast area removed as opposed to a smaller area.
1: Yeah, I have a scar. So
0: it's your nipple and areola.
1: Yeah, it's kind of like, not from in the middle of my chest, but kind of bit in, and it goes right to about the middle of my armpit. Well, no, the beginning of my armpit.
0: Yeah.
1: But it looks really good. And I still get crazy little...
0: Like twinges.
1: Yeah, little needly, like in, you know. Yeah, yeah. I've been in a grocery. I was at the, Safeway. I was at the, salad, whatever. Mm-hmm. I'm like, like that. Start grabbing my boob. Like, I'm like, and this lady, like, the lady's looking at me. I'm like, and I just didn't even, I was going to say something, and I was looking, I was like, there's nothing. Like, I'm just like, sorry. I was like, she's like, what the hell?
0: What's going on over here?
1: Because
0: I'm like,
1: because they're like little sharp little needly things, and you can't, like, and your arm kind of bounces.
0: Patients do complain of that. They say, I get these little sharp jolts and things like that. Yeah.
1: Well, my mom always tells me, be happy, because that means it's coming back.
0: Nerves, yeah. Mm-hmm.
1: So I'm never, I was just in Safeway when you're getting, like, mm-hmm. next to people, and you're like, there's, you know, it's just ladies, like, she looks over and you're just like, and with your tongue.
0: What's going on with him?
1: Yeah. Mm-hmm. And then she, like, looks over and she's like, oh, he has tattoos. Oh. Yeah.
0: Oh, man. So what do you wish other men knew about breast cancer awareness or journey? For men knew about, not just for men, but for men and women.
1: Well, I mean, I don't think my journey's over. I mean, I don't think, you know, I think that was part of what we talked about earlier about being responsible now.
0: Yeah.
1: It's like being, you know, younger. I mean, it's just trying to run away from things and then getting to a certain point where you're like, I can't run away anymore. And and you know, this isn't like a credit card. This is like, this is your, you know, hiney.
0: Yeah.
1: And, and learning that, you know, learning to turn and fight. And fight and learning to and have positivity too for others. I, you know, like learning, there's so many people. Every time I have a friend named Ryan that I work with, you know, that I paint, anybody that needs interior or exterior painting, hit me up. Anyways, Ryan is a good buddy of mine. Mm-hmm. And you couldn't ask for a better dude to work with and enjoy laughing and working the whole day.
0: Mm-hmm.
1: And, you know, I remember going like, I'm not going to do this. Did it? And he was like, called me later and goes, you don't realize you have a big voice. I went, you're right. And yeah. And I was like, yep, you're right.
0: You do.
1: Yeah.
0: Mm-hmm.
1: Yep. And that's when I switched and made a decision, was like, all right, I'm going to log this into Facebook. Like, because the one thing about Facebook me is like, I only do music and dogs. I mean, you know, rescue chows.
0: Yeah. Who's Farley?
1: Farley. Farley's 18. He just passed.
0: Oh, he did. Yeah. He's, well, it's all right. Friday. He's so cute.
1: Friday, he's getting his tattoo. I'm getting tattooed on
0: him. Farley?
1: Me. Yeah.
0: Is he your dog?
1: Yeah. He's 18 and a half.
0: What?
1: He was 18 and a half. He went every tour, every show, special blend.
0: Yeah.
1: If you look at anywhere, he's...
0: He's right there.
1: And nobody cared about us. Everybody was like, when you get somewhere, they go... You know, they're like, oh, you know, where's the dog? Where's the dog? Where's the dog? We go to Slide Bar. Mm-hmm. There was the most grumpiest old man that did the sound. Mm-hmm. He was the meanest to every band. And watching him, his eyes light up when he would see me because he would know.
0: Farley was somewhere around.
1: He'd go, where's your dog at? And he'd go out there and they go, oh, hey. And he'd crowd down and pet him. And you could see that love in his eye, you know, like, that's everything.
0: Wow. Yeah, we're seeing him on the videos. I'm like, who's this dog? This is a cute dog.
1: Well, I have Meatball and Miss Pickle. still.
0: Is Meatball the smaller, little, fluffier
1: He's dog? The fat gray one.
0: Yeah, yeah.
1: And Miss Pickle is, I rescue, so I help Chow's Rescue Plus out of Sacramento.
0: Okay.
1: And, yeah, so, and then I do help with transporting, but, you know, it's just, that breed is misunderstood like me. Mm. You know, they're the most gentle thing in the world, but everybody thinks they're, you know, the most toughest thing in the world. Yeah. I mean, we are, but I mean, but I mean, we also, you know, yeah, I mean, we got the biggest hearts too.
0: Yeah. Well, I think it's incredible. And, the fact that you put yourself out there to spread the word, and, it takes a lot of courage, you know, and I don't know if there's a lot of men that actually, you know, share that story.
1: There's none. You know? I mean, that's why I'm thankful for your encouragement too. Mm-hmm. If I didn't have somebody that interacts with me like you do, mm-hmm. that's real. I'm super mm-hmm. real. And a lot of people,
0: thank you.
1: Either you get turned off or turned on, you know, mm-hmm. either I'm your best friend, you know, or you don't ever want to, you know, like, yeah, I get yeah. it. And I'm glad that you stuck with, you know, stuck through with me. But yeah, I'm, you know, this, it surprised all of us, mm-hmm. you know, and you're right. I am here for a reason, you know, mm-hmm. I'm, you know, and it gets bigger and bigger, you know, like, mm-hmm. You know, whether it's my life or having, you know, a miracle or having, you know, like mm-hmm. having my family or spreading, you know, this knowledge or just yeah. making awareness, think pink.
0: Yeah, for sure.
1: You know, or I'm the only, you wonder, I'm the only guy that's walked out, you know, like, yeah. I always like if you ever see anybody, dude, wearing pink, you're like, yeah. it's me. I'm yeah. like, I mean, I have for years. I love it. And it was funny. That was before, you know, even this breast cancer. I love, you know, we always wear pink, and it became so much more of a, like, really
0: yeah.
1: a bigger hit home at when this hit, you know. So yeah.
0: Now it has a lot of meaning to it. So we're going to take a quick commercial break, and then we're going to talk about fatherhood.
1: Hold on. Have you seen my shoes?
0: Oh, those are nice.
1: Solid. Come on. Thank you for having us. We'll see you soon.

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0: I'm Tracy Edwards, CEO of the Reading Rancheria. Giving back to our local community is a tradition that is firmly rooted in our history.
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0: Yeah, that's
1: all
0: the
1: right.
0: One.
1: I like Pipeline. It. I like it.
0: Oh.
1: Pipeline. Yeah. Guess what, audience? I got some merch. So this one is support local reggae. And then
0: shout out to Cali Vibes, SoCal.
1: Cali Vibes, SoCal. And then there's a t-shirt, a pink t-shirt, special blend.
0: Shout out to my man P2.
1: P2 in the house.
0: That's P2 and Sherry are good friends of mine. Okay. Sherry is my ex neighbors.
1: Okay.
0: But she does the photography. P2 does my merch.
1: Nice.
0: Good friends, family.
1: Nice. Very yep. nice. And then what do we have here? We have the skateboard that you painted.
0: This is, I do some paint.
1: So like wall art, right?
0: It is. We do, I call them wall boards.
1: Wall boards.
0: And I don't know. Some people do stuff. I really enjoy this is for Dom, my tattoo artist I'm going down there for.
1: Okay.
0: I really enjoy it. It's like therapy for me to sit down and
1: okay.
0: I really like, I take old boards that are
1: okay.
0: beat up
1: mm-hmm.
0: and I take a heat gun and I take the old grip off them. And mm-hmm. I got this one off of a yard sale off Lake Boulevard the other day for $3.
1: No.
0: Yeah, this blue one. It had grip.
1: And you just finished it then?
0: Yeah.
1: Okay.
0: And it had grip tape over it, so I heat it and I rip it off, and then this was on it. Mm-hmm. I didn't. Well, look at the other side. I didn't even. That was the other.
1: Okay. Well, maybe we can do a breast cancer inspired one.
0: Oh.
1: And then maybe.
0: Yes. All right. I'm in.
1: Maybe at an auction or something. Yeah.
0: I'm in. We'll do a thing.
1: Just put
0: pink.
1: On the wall. Yeah.
0: Ooh,
1: mm-hmm.
0: that's cool.
1: That'd be nice.
0: All right. I'm in.
1: So tell us about fatherhood. This is when I last saw you. You're like, guess what? And I'm like, what?
0: Guess what?
1: I'm a daddy.
0: So, I've been tested. I was tested a lot.
1: Okay.
0: And always wanted to be a dad.
1: Mm-hmm.
0: And never could be a dad. And just got it out of the way and thought I'm just going to be the coolest uncle in the world.
1: Mm-hmm.
0: And then, right in the middle of life happening, the miracle, you know, Caden happened. And
1: Caden with a C or a K?
0: Caden with a K.
1: K-A-D-E-N.
0: Mm-hmm. And he's got his board already.
1: Okay. Mm-hmm.
0: And he just turned one on May 3rd.
1: That's right.
0: And yeah.
1: How does that feel?
0: It doesn't feel. It's just, it's still unreal feel.
1: Mm-hmm.
0: It's still unreal feel when you sit next to him and you just, you know, even sitting there watching basketball together. I mean, it was only a year, but it's like, and everybody wants what cartoons and I want what Sports Center with. I'm like, you're going to play basketball.
1: Uh-huh. Plant that seed.
0: But it's just, I don't know how to put that into words.
1: Mm-hmm.
0: You just
1: mm-hmm.
0: sit there and go, wow, mm-hmm. We're here.
1: Mm-hmm.
0: I'm.
1: Does he have any of your characteristics?
0: Oh,
1: or?
0: He looks, yeah. He, yeah, he's exactly a little mini me.
1: Mm-hmm,
0: loud, obnoxious. Yeah, he's got, you know, toe head, blue eyes.
1: Uh-huh. You throwing any instruments his way?
0: Oh, he loves music.
1: Loves
0: you can
1: music.
0: Just go dance and just go and starts dancing. I don't, you know, it's just one of those things. Like in life, it was. Such a blessing, and you know, such you have to look at everything in such segmented things. Like, all of a sudden, this cancer brings you to a spot in your life where you're just done, and you know, mm-hmm. you want to give up, and then you decide, okay, you know, Ryan's like, hey, you need to share your story. You're right,
1: mm-hmm.
0: I do need to share my story. I need to step up and start, you know, like, stop being a puss, and get,
1: mm-hmm.
0: you know what I mean? Like, yeah, and all of a sudden, you hear this, hey, you're helping it, and then all of a sudden, you hear this, hey. You have a son. You're like, no, it can't be.
1: Yeah,
0: it's impossible.
1: Mm-hmm. And it's here.
0: And then
1: it's a miracle.
0: God
1: too.
0: has a very, very funny way of dropping humor sometimes on me. And every time I think I have one thing figured out,
1: mm-hmm.
0: I have nothing figured out.
1: Mm-hmm.
0: I think I have lived. That one saying, you know, the more you know, the less you know. So, I mean, I'm so happy and so
1: mm-hmm.
0: blessed.
1: Mm-hmm.
0: I can't try to figure it out and put it into words.
1: Yeah.
0: It's just, wow, so thankful. You sit there and just go. I mean, you know, here I I've told you, I just had a full reconstructive shoulder surgery.
1: Yeah. Mm-hmm.
0: So between

0: you know, that, and you know, the cancer, and you know, and Caden and all this. It's just, it's what, you know, it's really, you have to go and go, okay, we gotta really start to refocus things, you know, and go like, man, are we like hitting like a second, mm-hmm. you know, like, I don't know, second win? Are we going around like it's a second loop? Like, I don't know how to explain it, but it mm-hmm. does feel like you've turned a corner, and all mm-hmm. of a sudden it goes, wow, am I about to turn another corner mm-hmm. on my life? Mm-hmm. And so,
1: and that was so unexpected too, you know.
0: All of it is, you know, and that's what's crazy is all of it. Yeah. It's sitting here with you right now.
1: Mm-hmm. Mm-hmm.
0: A year ago, really?
1: A year ago, yeah.
0: Really, all of it, you know, I mean, to go from knocking on death's door to a child to, you know, to happiness to.
1: Yeah.
0: Wow.
1: And you spreading know. The word and inspiring people.
0: And that's why I said to go this Sunday.
1: Oh, yeah.
0: To go, like. Singing, I don't think people, I know some people do realize, but like, mm-hmm. if you could realize that feeling, like,
1: mm-hmm.
0: that feeling, when I stand up and I go, it just, it's like, there's no magic. There, mm-hmm. I mean, there's nothing. I mean, other than sitting next to Caden watching Sports Center, like, you know, like, it, like, like to stand there and you go, and you get ready, right when you get ready to sing, and you go like, it just feels, you know, like, oh, you're, you know, I don't know how, what that word is.
1: Yeah.
0: But
1: it's a great feeling.
0: Oh.
1: So we're getting ready to wrap up shortly. I do want to at least mention the criteria for genetic testing, because I know there's some people out there wondering, I wonder if I should get genetic testing. Do I qualify?
0: Stop wondering.
1: Yeah. So having a family member with a genetic mutation, the BRCA1, BRCA2, and there are 10 other breast cancer genes that we know of. Having Ashkenazi Jewish heritage, having a personal or family history of breast cancer at the age of 50 or younger, or having a personal or family history of ovarian cancer, male breast cancer, pancreatic cancer, or metastatic or high risk prostate cancer.
0: Or if you're bloody Irish, go get yourself checked out.
1: You can, you know, talk to your primary care physician, but you can always come see Dr. Lauren Strickland at Valor Oncology, 530-900-4000 for genetic testing.
0: And it's not embarrassing. Nothing's embarrassing, man. It'd be so much cooler to tell your loved one to say, hey, I went and got checked up today, and everything came back cool.
1: Yeah.
0: You know, because, you know, like I said, I think, I hate to say it, but I think we get to a certain age where we kind of start running for a bit. And
1: yeah, we do.
0: Yeah. Mm-hmm. Yeah. And I did. And we have bad, you know, we have like some crazy things in our genes, and mm-hmm. I just didn't want to know.
1: So today's takeaway is simple. Men can get breast cancer, and breast changes in men should not be ignored. In our last minute, is there anything you want to leave our audience with? Anything that you would like to close out the show with?
0: Mm.
1: Other than special blend this Sunday at...
0: No. Be kind.
1: Be kind. Be kind to everybody.
0: Be kind and spread love.
1: Spread love?
0: Yep.
1: All right. Thanks for joining me on the show. It's such a pleasure to have you.
0: Cheers. Thank you.
1: All right. You're welcome.

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1: News this hour from Town Hall. I'm Keith Peters in Washington. The nation's eyes are on California this evening as two political races grab the public's attention.
2: In the governor's race to replace term-limited Gavin Newsom, about 60 candidates are on the ballot, and the L.A. mayor's race is hotly contested, with Democrat incumbent Karen Bass fending off Republican former reality star Spencer Pratt.
1: Correspondent Julie Walker reporting. Democrats also convinced California voters to let them redraw the state's congressional map to counter the five-seat gain Republicans hope to earn in Texas when they revise that state's map at the president's urging. President Trump has tapped Bill Pulte, head of the Federal Housing Finance Agency, to serve as acting director of national intelligence. He's getting a mixed reaction from senators. Texas Senator John Cornyn was asked about President Trump tapping Pulte.
3: I see no evidence of any qualifications for that job.
1: While Florida Senator Rick Scott says he's not concerned about Bill Pulte's lack of national security or intelligence experience.
4: If you look at most of these jobs, it's always helpful to have background, but it's also you want people that are good at process, because that's a lot of this is organizing things. So I think he'll do a good job.
1: The White House Correspondents' Dinner has been rescheduled.
5: President Trump taking to his Truth Social page, saying the dinner is back on and scheduled for July 24th. The president writing, "This announcement is a very good thing in that we cannot allow lunatics to change our way of life or even its scheduling. I was asked to be there and speak and have accepted."
1: Correspondent Laura Winters reporting. On Wall Street, the Dow by 228 points, the NASDAQ rose 7, the S&P 500 advanced 9. More on these stories at townhall.com.
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1: Have you ever wondered how pigeons find their way home?
7: A new study finds some birds orient themselves using both the sun and the Earth's magnetic field as a compass, but it's still not clear exactly how they do this. Scientists searched for magnetic clues in pigeons' organs and found a strong signal in a very unexpected place, immune cells in the liver. More work, though, is needed to verify the pigeons navigate this way and to firm up just how those signals do get to the brain. Jason Walker reporting.
1: Grammy Award-winning R&B singer Peebo Bryson has died at the age of 75. He was mostly known for his Disney duets Beauty and the Beast and A Whole New World. He died Tuesday after having suffered a stroke. News and analysis at townhall.com. From Washington, I'm Keith Peters. What good is a press office without the press?
8: The War Department has declared its press office a classified space, keeping journalists out. Acting Pentagon Press Secretary Joel Valdez says it's due to speechwriters handling classified material in the space. He emphasizes there's nothing controversial about the decision, although members of the media might beg to differ. Last October, many reporters turned in access badges over new restrictions on their movement in the Pentagon. The New York Times has sued the War Department twice. Rich Thomason, Washington.
1: Reports say Scott Pelley has accused CBS head Barry Weiss of murdering the hugely successful 60 Minutes program. The longtime correspondent made the remarks during a tense meeting with the news magazine's staff and new producer Nick Bilton. Weiss, a polarizing figure, has called for a new approach to keep the shows thriving. More at townhall.com.
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14: Of Congo, 321 cases, 166 more cases are suspected, 49 confirmed deaths. They're calling this one of the most deadliest outbreaks of Ebola. To talk about it is a woman who is well known. She has appeared in the Netflix documentary Pandemic, How to Prevent an Outbreak. She is also an infectious disease epidemiologist at the Harvard Belfour Center, Saira Madad. Dr. Saira Madad, welcome to America at Night. Thanks for joining us.
15: Thanks for having me on.
14: Let's first talk about the conditions in the Congo and the cultural issues when it comes to all this, because one of the hardest things, it seems, in treating this is a number of things going on in the Congo, and that is the lack of trust with the citizens and the government. Talk about that for a moment.
15: Yeah, absolutely. Well, I'll first start off by sharing that, you know, the Ebola outbreak remains quite serious. We're starting to get a bit of a clearer picture. You know, today the World Health Organization shared some great insights and lowered the case count because the suspected cases, which were a large number as testing continues, were found to not necessarily have Ebola, but malaria, typhoid, and other infectious diseases that's more endemic and prevalent in that area. So that's a bit of a good news, but this is not a victory lap. There's still a lot that has to be done, and there's multiple epicenters. And so what's complicating and challenging in this current outbreak is that there's, first, a lot of cross-border spread. There's lots of healthcare worker infections, which is extremely unfortunate and a huge red flag to many of us. And it's also happening in a conflict-affected region where you also have a humanitarian crisis unfolding among so many other complexities. You mentioned, you know, and we'll talk about some of the traditional burial risks that is complicating the matter, because when we talk about Ebola, this is a high-consequence infectious disease, meaning that it has a high case fatality rate, so the chances of if you get it and dying is quite high. And one of the times you're most infectious is, unfortunately, when the individual has expired. Their blood is teeming, you know, with the virus. And so when you have these burial practices of washing, kissing, holding the body, that is a potential means of transmitting the virus. And so there is that risk, you know, of spread during traditional burials. And that's why you need to have dignified burials and have that conversation with the family and friends. So there's a lot of, you know, deep challenges. And then you've mentioned, obviously, a lot of trust issues as well that's complicating the matter. So there's obviously a lot to talk about, but one of the things that I'll just quickly mention, and then, you know, happy to take additional questions, is, you know, this is not just a infectious disease response. This is a cultural and trust issue that's complicating this medical crisis. And so when you're looking at conflict and displacement coupled with poverty as well as past trauma, this is really causing this unfortunate outbreak just to continue on. So there's a lot that has to happen.
14: Yeah, I want to go back and just point out to what you mentioned. One of the cultural differences is during funerals in the Congo, it's a celebration of life, and they touch the body, they kiss the body, and you're saying that somebody who died of Ebola, that's when they're most infectious, and so the people, while put it during the funerals, it is considered a super spreader event in a sense.
15: That's correct. So traditional burial rituals can become high-risk transmission events because, as I mentioned, you know, they involve washing, touching, kissing, or preparing the body. And these rituals are deeply meaningful for family and friends. And so the response here has to really be trauma-informed and with compassion. You can't just dismiss and say, well, we're going to go ahead and bury this in a way that is safe. It really needs to be a dignified burial process. And the goal here is dignified burial and protecting families while respecting grief and faith and cultural practices. And this is a challenge outbreak after outbreak as it relates to Ebola. And that's where having community trust is just so, so important. And what you're seeing right now play out is that, you know, there is that trust issue, which is becoming extremely challenging. That's, you know, translating into family and friends even burning Ebola treatment centers because they're not getting their loved one who has expired back to them for the burial process that they prefer. And so having that trust, having that communication is so essential. And the most important thing is that this is a regional and community, solution. This is not, you know, someone coming from overseas kind of dictating their response. This is very much boots on the ground, trusted messengers in their community that can have these conversations. And we obviously want to supplement that with international and regional support that's happening right now.
14: Doctor, you mentioned some of the aid workers are getting sick. How is that possible?
15: Yeah, so, you know, Ebola is called a disease of compassion and caregiving because, you know, when we talk about Ebola spreading, it is through close contact, through, you know, bodily fluids or contaminated objects. And so when someone is giving care to an individual who's affected with Ebola, the chances of them getting exposed to those bodily fluids is quite high or contaminated surfaces, and then they get it. And so caregivers really have been one of the high-risk groups of getting Ebola, especially healthcare workers, right, because they're caring for these individuals. I want to also mention, females. If you look at the demographics of who gets Ebola more often in terms of gender, you're seeing females a lot of times get Ebola more often because they are the primary caregivers. And that really shows you why it's really important to not only have a trauma-informed care, but understand the statistics and the data behind, you know, how is it spreading? And it's because we know this is a caregiving, it's a disease of also caregiving, you want to target that.
14: Dr. Syra Madad is with us, infectious disease epidemiologist at the Harvard Belfour Center. Doctor, the United States pulled out of the World Health Organization. We also defunded a lot of the USAID. How much of that pullback by the U.S. is hampering some of these efforts?
15: Yeah, well, I think two things can be true at the same time. One, the U.S. walking away from its responsibility from a global health security standpoint is deeply troubling and certainly has added fuel to the fire in this outbreak. Had we continued to provide investment in global health security, ensuring that we have a good CDC workforce that is strong, we would have certainly been able to help in this outbreak much earlier and provide the support that they need. That's not to say we're not providing support now. You're hearing the United States government providing not just funding, but also backing up research and sending CDC staff boots on the ground, which is great. So two things could be true at the same time. We are providing support. There's a lot of great people working on the ground, a lot of these colleagues that I know myself, so I want to make sure that their service that they're providing on the international scale gets recognized. But at the same time, the federal government cutting back on the funding and the workforce here domestically and the funding internationally and these infrastructures that we need from a global health security standpoint is deeply troubling and has added to unfortunately the delay in this outbreak not only being detected but being able to contain it in a timely fashion.
14: Doctor, how worried are you that this is contained, could be contained, and how worried are you that it could spread to other countries?
15: It can absolutely be contained. We've seen multiple Ebola outbreaks happen before, and they've all been contained. And so this is not a matter of, Can we contain it? It's a matter of how fast can we contain it? And that question relates to how fast can we pour in resources and support to the affected epicenters, not just saying, hey, we're going to close our borders. We're not going to let individuals back into this country. We want to actually support the response in the epicenters that are happening, as well as fortify, obviously, our response and preparedness measures. And so if we're able to provide that support and resources and the research, right, we want to make sure we have candidate vaccines and therapeutics available in this outbreak, which is happening. There's lots of research happening behind the scenes, but right now it's still true in public health bread and butter, which is testing, isolation, quarantine, healthcare services, supportive care. In the absence of these medical countermeasures, it's the true public health strategy that has worked outbreak after outbreak. So I'm confident that we will be able to get this contained. It's a matter of if and how is really up to us.
14: Doctor, talk about this strain, because this is a different or new strain of Ebola where there are no vaccines and no cures.
15: Yeah. So, when we talk about, Ebola virus disease, there are, six different types, if you will. Everything from Zaire, which is the more common one that we've seen in previous Ebola outbreaks, to the one we're facing today in the DRC and Uganda, which is the Bundibugyo virus, And so when we talk about this particular Ebola virus, it's very similar to the other ones where the transmission is very similar, direct contact with blood or bodily fluids, contaminated surfaces. Symptoms are also very, very similar.
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15: 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And this is an ongoing challenge for many of us. You know, I work in this field of healthcare and public health, and I constantly see mis- and disinformation. We see travel six times faster than true factual evidence-based information. So we're often always behind the eight ball, and we're always trying to play catch-up outbreak after outbreak. And we really need to really change up the way that we look at building trust in our communities, because this is, you know, an ongoing issue. And as we experience more outbreaks, potentially even more pandemics in the future, trust is really going to be the earthly heel of our response here.
14: Dr. Syra Madad is with us, infectious disease epidemiologist at the Harvard Belfour Center. And if she sounds familiar, yes, she was part of that Netflix Emmy-nominated docuseries, Pandemic, How to Prevent an Outbreak. 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
14: 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Interesting stuff. America at Night, we're just getting started. Back in a moment.
0: From the heart of America, this is America at Night with McGraw-Millhaven.
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14: All right, so we had a little bit of a technical glitch today. This morning, we were supposed to send out the barbecue rib recipe, and everything was according to plan. Here's what happened. Too many people signed up for the ribs recipe, and the system crashed. So we had to call in tech support. We finally got it fixed. And Alex was able to send it out at some point in the afternoon. So we apologize. Some people got a couple of I think it came in three or four different texts because it was so it wasn't long, but you know, it was only so long and so many texts. So I think it was three or four. Some got a couple texts. Some didn't get any. Some got two or three. So we apologize. But we finally got the system upgraded and solved. But good problem to have. The system broke. So many people are getting the rib recipe, so that was really good. We're going to keep doing this. We had such fun doing it, and so many people enjoyed it. And so we're going to ask guests if they've got recipes or, coupons, gift certificates, things like that. We'll be able to text out all that type of stuff. So all you have to do is to be part of the show and to be on our list, on our text list. All you have to do is text your name and number to 1-844-2-McGraw, 1-844-262-4729. Alex or the system will send you back a link. You follow the link, and then you are part of the show. You'll get our daily rundown each and every night. And, of course, from time to time, where we've got things from the National Park or chefs come in and got recipes and things like that, we will pass all of those things on to you guys as being a part of the show. So that's how that works. That's a pretty good deal. Stay right there, because next segment we're going to talk to a professor, a lawyer from Washington, D.C. Florida is the first state in the nation to sue OpenAI. And the argument is that they are causing damage to young children. There was a case where the victims of a shooting, the victims' families of a shooting, are suing OpenAI. But this is where a state, like the state went after the cigarettes, the tobaccos, right? Florida's going after OpenAI, saying, guess what, you people? You are detriment to society. So we'll talk about that coming up. And then next hour, it's National Park Day. It's in honor of the 250th anniversary. We every other week we check in with a national park, and this week's national park is the national park dedicated to the first ladies. I had no idea. We're going to find out together. So that's America at Night tonight. Thanks for staying up with us. We're back in a moment. Stay right there.

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9: This is America at Night with McGraw-Millhaven.
10: They've got some breaking news. The Supreme Court chimes in. It's not surprising, but it is breaking. I'll just toss it in here. The Alabama gerrymandered map, which they wanted to change, and a court said, sorry, this is not going to work. The Supreme Court has now trumped that, ruled that, and said that Alabama is now to allow to use the GOP-friendly House map. So the Supreme Court has spoken on the Alabama redistricting, and all systems go for the map that GOP wanted to use, apparently, in Alabama. That's the latest there. Also, today, or I should say yesterday, Florida's Attorney General filed a first-in-the-nation state-led civil lawsuit against OpenAI and its CEO, Sam Altman. The suit alleges all sorts of aggressive marketing to millions of Floridians, addicted products specifically targeting minors, while actively concealing systematic risks and suppressing explicit internal safety warnings. Let's see where this goes, and let's see what we think. Policy director at the Alliance for Secure AI. It's a prominent Washington, D.C. nonprofit organization dedicated to advocating for strict federal and state safety guardrails when it comes to artificial intelligence. Ricky Parikh joins us. Ricky, welcome to America at Night.
11: Thanks for having me.
10: Explain this lawsuit. What does it mean?
11: Yeah, it's pretty significant. Like you said, it's the first state enforcement action against an AI company. You know, to date, every prior lawsuit against OpenAI has been brought by private plaintiffs. So individual families who are seeking damages on behalf of their families who fell victim to these chatbots. But when a state attorney general files a lawsuit, that's the state exercising its authority on behalf of its residents. You know, the attorney general has subpoena power, investigative resources, and the
10: All right, we lost him. What happened? We lost him. We had him, and we lost him. Here's what we'll do. I really was looking forward to it. Let me see if I can pause for a second and see if we can get him. Don't forget, text message is 1-844-2-McGraw. This is called a stall. 1-844-2-McGraw, 1-844-262-4729. This is the Four Corners. You're listening, and all of a sudden, the line goes blank. All right, we're getting him back here in a second. Policy director at the Alliance for Secure AI, Ricky Parikh. I don't know what happened. You were in the middle of a brilliant point and technology.
11: Yeah, sorry about that.
10: Yeah, no, go ahead. Yeah. Finish your thought.
11: Yeah, so as they're saying, the attorney general has subpoena power and can seek systemic remedies. So they can get court orders or injunctions that can actually change how the product works for everyone. So it's a significant shift. So from the individual harm cases that the families are bringing to the state, basically saying that this product is a public safety concern. So significant change in Florida. The Florida Attorney General is taking a significant step that could lead to significant changes.
10: Do you see other states following suit and joining this lawsuit?
11: Yeah, potentially. I think the case that the Attorney General made in his complaint, it's pretty, he built the case against both the company and Sam Altman specifically about specific decisions and design choices that the company has made over the past 40 years that took it from, you know, a safety-focused nonprofit to an $850 billion company within 4 years. And he sort of documents the different decisions that the CEO made and this different sort of marketing, you know, the untruths that they've told through their marketing campaign that have led to serious cases of harm that are also documented in this complaint.
10: Yeah, so that's what the sort of the some of the victims' families are sort of bringing to, right, is that you hear these stories that a young person gets on there and all of a sudden the artificial intelligence, quote unquote, leads them down a path of violence or harm to themselves and or others. And it seems like there aren't any guardrails to this artificial intelligence. Is that sort of what they're getting at?
11: Yeah, absolutely. So this particular model, this is GPT-4.0, is really the model that's at the center of several cases brought by individuals' families. You know, at least 7 suicides, a mass killing event in British Columbia, and overdose deaths, and, you know, cases of psychological manipulation. And what the Attorney General is saying is that OpenAI was facing competitive pressure from Google in early 2024. And they really needed to release an updated model. And the complaint sort of documents from testimony from employees and from public statements that the CEO moved to launch the new model to beat Google to the market. And instead of doing months of safety testing that they usually require, they did a 1-week evaluation, rushed it to market, kind of overruled safety personnel who demanded more time, and put this in market. And the model that they put in market is one that has now been known to be highly sycophantic, so very flattering to the user. And that flattery is what led to further engagement, that led to people to pay for accounts to increase OpenAI's bottom line, and therefore led to profit, led to more profit margins over the safety concerns. And that's the pattern that I think the Attorney General in Florida and other attorney generals are really using against OpenAI and other tech companies out there, where this sort of consistent pattern to prioritize profit and engagement over safety has led to significant harm in the real world.
10: Ricky Parikh, there is a part of the, let me get my facts right, the Telecommunications Act of 1996 or something, that's Section 230 that shields some of these tech companies from some of the things that others post on their website. Does that affect this and or shield OpenAI with this?
11: No, yeah. So that is the Communications Decency Act, which is Section 230 that provides platforms with liability protection. So basically immunity from prosecution for things that are posted by their users. That only applies to social media platforms like YouTube and Facebook, where a user is posting content. That gives sort of, that allows for people to post whatever they want, without Facebook or Google being held accountable for that. That is sort of an outdated law that I think a lot of people, including myself, think have provided too much immunity and too much leeway to these companies to get away with things. But regardless, this is a different case. And I think what the Attorney General here is stating in this complaint is that ChatGPT is a product and subject to existing product liability laws. Just like, you know, the toys that we buy at the store or the cars that we buy at the dealer, they are products that their manufacturers are required to make safe for the public before they're made available. And if their products cause harm, much like a car, if the brakes don't work, or a toy, if it starts smoking or malfunctioning, the manufacturer is held liable for the harm that is caused. That's exactly what's happening in this case. These chatbots, ChatGPT, Claude, Gemini, they are products that are being made available. And what the Attorney General is arguing is that they are this sycophancy or this flattering nature is a design choice that these companies made in order to increase engagement. And that design choice is leading to harm, and therefore the company should be held liable for the harm that is being caused.
10: One of the things OpenAI embraced was sort of pornography and or erotica. Is that involved in this case at all?
11: It's not involved in that case, but I think that is another indicator of the company making a design choice in order to boost engagement. I think they've sort of since then have decided not to do that. They got a lot of criticism to not go down that path. But I think the initial idea was basically for this very same issue of needing to boost the numbers of subscribers and people who use the product and to increase engagement and keep people on the platform, keep using the product for longer and to sign up for subscriptions to increase their user base.
10: Yeah,
11: they're no longer doing that because I think they saw like the error of their ways, but that was like another design choice that they were considering.
10: Recently, there was a lawsuit between Sam Altman and Elon Musk that ended because apparently the statute of limitations ran out. But that was, they were slinging mud at each other, and both Elon Musk and Sam Altman took the stand. Anything from that case can transfer to this case in Florida. Did we learn anything from that case in California that can be used here in Florida?
11: Well, yeah, so that was a case about corporate structure. Elon Musk, an early investor, was complaining that Sam Altman turned this nonprofit into a for-profit. I think what was relevant from that case was sort of the testimony that came out that is, some of it is cited in this complaint about Sam Altman's behavior as CEO. He was fired briefly because his board did not trust him. They found him to be misleading and untruthful. And some of that, some of those complaints from his former board members is in this complaint by the attorney general to show that Sam Altman is not someone who you can take at his word, and has sort of decided that had made these decisions to increase engagement without really considering safety considerations. Some of that was used in this complaint to demonstrate Sam Altman's leadership.
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14: Come out.

0: a deal with OpenAI to do this, so they're getting paid, and you know, other companies have deals with other publications have deals with other companies to do this. But fundamentally, you're right. I think at baseline, it is copyright infringement that is currently being litigated in courts, and hopefully we'll have an answer soon. But that those are active cases that are happening right now.
1: Yeah, tell me back to this Florida case. How long? Yeah. Do you think this will this be a 10-year case? Will this be like the tobacco case? We'll be talking about this in 2035, or will be there? Will there be some resolution to this somewhere in the relatively near future?
0: Well, the timing is super interesting. You know, this comes in the midst of OpenAI and its competitors getting ready to file IPOs and go public to list stock price, to list their stock and get investors to invest in their companies. So, you know, investors on Wall Street are doing their due diligence right now on whether this company is worthy of investment. And lawsuits like this from an attorney general increase the risk and create pressure on the company's board to make changes. So this could lead to a settlement or some changes that lead to the attorney general dropping this lawsuit. But, you know, this is not something that Wall Street investors really like to see. And, you know, to your point earlier, if other states join this case, there's a, you know, enormous body of evidence for them to do that. That would create real institutional risk for the investors. So that creates a lot of pressure on the company to sort of make some some decisions. And then hopefully, you know, this also increases the pressure on Congress and our policymakers to pass laws to require companies to make sure that their products are incredibly safe and to market them effectively and properly, and to make sure kids' privacy is secure and that they don't lead down these dark paths that lead to self-harm or public safety risks. And hopefully, you know, this creates that pressure for members of Congress to act as well.
1: That was a good joke there, Ricky Parikh. The Congress will act to guardrails, right? Radio and television have all sorts of community standard rules and regulations, and the country melted down over a wardrobe malfunction. But these these bots who are doing harm to our children, we don't really care to regulate. It is the most bizarre thing in the world to watch.
0: Well, look, Fox News poll came out last week. 80% of the public, both Democrats and Republicans, overwhelmingly support slowing down the development of artificial intelligence and putting safeguards in place. So, you know, the general public is overwhelmingly on the side of, you know, more safeguards, more safety. And, you know, midterm elections are coming up, and there are a number of candidates who are running for Congress this year who are specifically running on making sure that, you know, our government does something about artificial intelligence. You know, if we're to believe what the people building this say, AI will impact every sector of our society. And there's a lot of work to be done before we get there. And hopefully, you know, the American people are you know, speaking out against data centers, are very concerned about their jobs, are very concerned about their kids. Hopefully that will lead to voting for people this election cycle who come to Congress next year and start passing some laws done before AI sort of totally infiltrates our society.
1: Yeah, Ricky Parikh joins us. He's policy director at the Alliance for Secure AI. It's a prominent Washington, D.C. nonprofit organization dedicated for strict federal and safety guardrails for artificial intelligence. Ricky Parikh, good stuff. Thanks for the insight. Be safe, and thanks for checking in.
0: Thanks so much.
1: You got it. America at Night. Back in a moment.
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12: Hey, we've got some news. Apparently, the United States military and Iran both reported a flurry of new strikes. The Trump administration paints a murky picture of where the diplomatic efforts stood to end the war. U.S. CENTCOM reported that Iran launched missiles and drone strikes on Kuwait and Bahrain. They seem failed in flight, or others were intercepted. There's also something else that happened. The Treasury Department imposed sanctions on Iran's largest cryptocurrency exchange and some of its founders on Tuesday, accusing them of helping the Iranian government to evade sanctions, pay for militant activities, and transfer wealth abroad. The crypto exchange Nobitex has provided significant support to Iran's government before and during the war, the Treasury Department said in a statement. Through Nobidex, the Iranian government has been able to evade

0: aid, financial restrictions, support Islamic Revolutionary Guard Corps and its proxy militias abroad, a Move Money Internet and Move Money Internationally. So says the Treasury Department. Well, what happens if they start using like Bitcoin or Trump's coin? Could they use those cryptocurrencies? I thought they were supposed to be masked and private, and you weren't supposed to know what they were using. And so, right, that was the whole idea. What's if Iran starts to use Bitcoin or Dogecoin or the Trump coin? What? I'm not trying to be a nudge. I'm actually asking a legitimate question. If I'm Iran, why don't they just transfer their wealth through Bitcoins? Why would they use Nobidex? Seems weird. But that's sort of the problems of this cryptocurrency. It's designed for drug dealers and criminal activity and people who don't want to be found out about. They want to move money around illegally, which is what Iran is doing. It's a question to ask an official. All right, stay right there. Next hour, we're going to talk about the national park. For first ladies, this is a new one on me. We're going to find out together. Stay right there. Our executive director is Alex Hinton. Our engineer tonight is Richard Good. I'm McGraw Milhaven. This is America at Night on Westwood One.
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5: News this hour from Town Hall. I'm Jason Walker. Now, testifying before the Senate Foreign Relations Committee earlier in the day, Secretary of State Marco Rubio says there's some progress in talks with Tehran.
6: For the first time, certainly in my memory, they have agreed to negotiate aspects of their nuclear program that just a month ago, just a year ago, they were refusing to even mention, much less enter into discussions about. That is not a guarantee that ultimately it will lead to a deal that's acceptable to the Senate or acceptable to the American people. But we'll be able to engage them in a process to truly test the proposition of how far they're willing to go.
5: In the meantime, Iran stopped communicating with mediators after Israel threatened to bomb Beirut as it battles the Lebanese militia Hezbollah. Trump administration advancing what it calls the election integrity measures ahead of the next election cycle.
7: President Trump is pushing new election integrity measures through the U.S. Postal Service, requiring states to submit voter lists tied to unique ballot barcodes for mail-in voting. The proposal is designed to strengthen ballot verification and track mail ballots throughout the voting process. The rule is now moving through the federal rulemaking process. Democrats and activist groups are already threatening legal challenges. Willie Nelson, the White House.
5: Well, voters in seven states casting ballots Tuesday in another round of primaries. All of them, of course, are very important. But of key interest, all eyes have been on the state of California, the governor's race there, not to mention a hotly contested battle for the mayor's office in Los Angeles. Playoff time in the NHL, Carolina Hurricanes and Vegas Golden Knights playing Game 1 right now for the Stanley Cup. In the NBA, Wednesday night's Game 1 in San Antonio, the Spurs will face the Knicks. More on these stories, townhall.com.
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5: Key changes on the forefront of the Notre Dame Cathedral in Paris. A major transformation and an excavation site revealing some treasures. International correspondent Charles De La Desma explains.
9: As thousands of tourists queue under the summer sun to enter the Notre Dame Cathedral, archaeologists are working just yards away below ground, uncovering traces of nearly 2,000 years of Parisian history. The excavation started after the cathedral was rebuilt following the 2019 fire. The dig has uncovered hundreds of objects, including a 4th century coin. Archaeologist Lucy Altenberg from the Paris Archaeological Unit, the 1,700-year-old coin.
10: This coin there is an example of a Roman coin that we found at the Parvis Notre-Dame, where you've got the profile of, I think it's Constantine, this one. It was identified recently.
9: I'm Charles de Ledesma.
5: Breaking news and analysis, townhall.com. Good day for stocks.
11: Stocks edged up to more records on Wall Street as winners of the artificial intelligence boom kept driving the market higher. The S&P 500 rose a tenth of a percent Tuesday. The Dow added 228 points. That's about 0.4%. The NASDAQ composite edged up less than a tenth of a percent. Semiconductor company Marvell Technology jumped more than 32%. That came after the CEO of NVIDIA said Marvell could be the next company to be worth more than $1 trillion. Alphabet fell 3.9%. The parent company of Google said it's raising $80 billion to help pay for its AI investment. Seth Sutel, New York.
5: In California, a jury has convicted short seller Andrew Left of securities fraud. He was convicted of one count of participating in a securities fraud scheme, as well as 12 counts of actual securities fraud. More on these stories, townhall.com.
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0: Scott Pelley of 60 Minutes said that the current executive producer of 60 Minutes was murdering 60 Minutes, and the outrage he had and the dust-up at the staff meeting. Well, 24 hours later, it is now official. CBS News has fired 60 Minutes correspondent Scott Pelley today after a contentious meeting with management in response to the criticism of the new management. Now, here's what's interesting. Apparently, there was a statement that Nick Bilton, who's the new executive director, he's the tech journalist, the tech mogul and the tech journalist who's now taking over 60 Minutes. Apparently, he wrote Scott Pelley on Tuesday, and apparently that's been leaked. I mean, there's not a whole lot of privacy going on in this story, but let me just read for you what is being reported. So, apparently, the executive producer, Nick Bilton, wrote to Scott Pelley tonight, quote, "Despite yesterday's misconduct, I had hoped that in sitting down with you today, we could find a path forward together. You made it clear that you are not interested in such a path. Your antipathy to the future of this show has come through loud and clear, and I have heard you. Therefore, your employment at CBS is terminated for cause, effective immediately." Now, Scott Pelley mentioned in the scathing staff meeting yesterday with bagels. I mean, it wasn't all bad. They had New York City bagels there. They were trying to talk with him. He didn't want to meet with him before that. And then Monday's meeting yesterday, remember, he said, you're not welcome here. Why did you take a job where you'll never be welcome? Scott Pelley's gotten a lot of support inside of CBS, but also he's gotten some criticism saying that he was grandstanding. It wasn't appropriate. It was rude. You handle those things in private. So there's been a lot of support, but there's also been some criticism out there. Some insiders at CBS said, according to this CNN story, that Scott Pelley was daring CBS to fire him. Yeah, obviously. The detractors at the network said he acted like a bully at the staff meeting, but his supporters said that he was just standing up for his colleagues trying to protect the 60 Minutes franchise. He was supposed to start his summer vacation, but stuck around for the staff meeting. It's always that last staff meeting of the year. By the way, the CBS spokesman had no comment. Scott Pelley did not respond immediately for comment. So Scott Pelley out at 60 Minutes. Look, you've got to, we're going to talk about this more in the next hour, but you got to figure, Scott Pelley, I don't know anything about 60 Minutes. I only know what I see on TV. I have no inside information. I know nothing. But you got to figure the guy's relatively well respected there, right? He was head of the CBS Evening News for a while, and he's probably the longest tenured guy at 60 Minutes. He's got to be well respected, well trusted. You can assume that there's going to be more people who walk out right behind him, unless this is a Jerry Maguire situation where he walks out and only his assistant walks out with him, right? I mean, it could be one of those deals, but it could be a mass exodus from 60 Minutes. You have to question, what is Leslie Stahl going to do? What are some of the other correspondents going to do? I don't know. What about the producers? It's not just the people in front of the camera. It's all the other people. I mean, could there be a mass exodus? I don't know. I don't know, but there's clearly a bit of an issue going on with 60 Minutes. But Scott Pelley fired by CBS after yesterday's outburst at the staff meeting. Wonder if there were any bagels left from yesterday's meeting. All right, that's the latest. We'll talk about it next hour. I've pontificated enough. Time to talk about the national parks in honor of America's 250th birthday. We couldn't get a UFC fight going, but we do have a deal with the National Park Foundation. And tonight's park is going to be the First Lady's National Historic Site. That's right. There is a national park dedicated to First Ladies. I had no idea. It's a library and a museum. And we'll come back and talk about it with the president and CEO of the Friends Group, David Lee. We will do that next. Stay right there. America at Night. Back in a moment.
18: America at Night with McGraw-Milhaven, where the nation comes to talk.
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5: Library and museum as well. So within a 5-mile radius, you can be at 3 world-class national museums and also part of the national parks.
6: So the Ida Saxon McKinley House is pretty special. Tell us about that. Why is that so special? And tell us about some of the things that are there.
5: Yeah, absolutely. So just one part of our national park is the house, which is the childhood home of First Lady Ida Saxon McKinley, like we said, and it has been completely restored. That home was actually scheduled to be demolished in the early 90s, and a family member of the Saxton family actually stopped the wrecking ball that was in the parking lot, and it came and it became fully restored back to its Victorian era. And what our friends group was actually able to go through the house and find photographs of the house and actually restore it back. And one of the most unique things that I think about the house is there is wallpaper that Mrs. McKinley had put up at the White House. And there's a portrait, a photograph of Mrs. McKinley standing in front of this wallpaper. And the factory that produced this wallpaper in Spain actually contacted us and said, we actually have in the archives the original wallpaper special order for Mrs. McKinley, and they reproduced the wallpaper that was once at the White House during the McKinley administration, and it now hangs on the walls in this restored, beautiful Victorian home that visitors can take a park ranger-led tour. Every day we're open on site at 10, noon, and 2, and they'll get the full scope of what it was like for Mrs. McKinley before she was First Lady and what it was like for her and her family and what it was like for her to grow up there in that house in Canton, Ohio.
6: Looks like I got to schedule a trip to Canton, Ohio. Sounds like the Pro Football Hall of Fame, President of McKinley, and then First Lady of McKinley's house. Sounds like a pretty good couple of days. So take me through the rest of this. Is it more of a museum? You said a museum and library. Are there more artifacts from First Ladies? Give me some of the highlights of some of the things people can see.
5: Absolutely. So right now in our visitor center, in our museum space, we have the Eras exhibit, and I'm sure your listeners probably know what that is in reference to for pop culture. But we spun that to celebrate 250 years of American history through different eras through our nation's longstanding history. But we tell the story through the lens of the First Ladies and what was happening during American history that actually influenced women of that time as well. So we as the Friends Group have over a 5,000-piece artifacts. So 85 authentic First Lady gowns on display. We have some replica gowns of letters. Something that's really cool right now that I find cool and interesting and maybe a little peculiar at the same time is First Lady Sarah Polk. She had a mourning pendant of President Polk, which on the front has a picture of him, of course, and on the back is a piece of a locket of his hair. And so really we're telling the story of these women that shaped our nation and what was happening in our nation during the times that they served as First Lady and even after, and how their influence continues to shape our story through American history. So you can definitely come check that out. You can check out the house. I mean, there's just so much to see and so many wonderful artifacts on display currently that continues to rotate throughout the celebration of America 250.
6: You know, it's nice, I'm sure, to look at the dresses and some of the fashions and all of that. But, that the women, the First Lady, were very much involved with their husbands in running the country. They were their personal confidants, their sort of sounding boards, took ideas from them. I'm sure there's quite a bit of history and artifacts to that effect that are all throughout the library and the museum.
5: Oh, absolutely. The letters that we have, talking even before some of our first ladies would go on to marry who would become the president of the United States. We see the correspondence between Eleanor Roosevelt and the work that she was doing as one of the at that time, the most traveled first lady, jumping on an airplane, going, seeing Amelia Earhart. Just reporting back to the White House when FDR couldn't get out and be on the ground, Eleanor went and did it for him and reported back, hosting press conferences at the White House for women journalists, which is just so incredible.
6: Now, is it true that you run the Friends Group, which we talked to a lot of the Friends Group? Did I read that the living First Ladies are on your board of directors? Is that right?
5: Every living former and current First Lady serves as honorary chairs to our National Advisory Board. It is, as you can imagine, it is the first time that all of them are serving for one cause collectively, and we are honored to have all of them join us and celebrate the history of their legacies as well as the women before and after them. So, yes, they are all joined us as honorary chairs of the Library and Museum, and we're so excited to announce that during Women's History Month during America 250. It was quite a celebration for us.
6: Yeah, without telling any tales out of school, I'm sure the camaraderie between them from different parts of the country, different backgrounds, different parties, different times, I'm sure there's a special bond between the First Ladies.
5: Absolutely. It's one of the most unique groups, sororities, if you will, of its kind. Only those women that have had the honor of serving as First Ladies could ever speak to the role that they play. There is no job description for our First Ladies. There is no salary for our First Ladies. So it's a unique experience, and no one could imagine what that's like except for the women that have the honor of serving in that role.
6: D- David Lee is president and CEO of the National First Ladies Library and Museum. It's in Canton, Ohio, part of our National Park Series 250th anniversary, taking a look at all of the many of the national parks. David Lee, I have to ask you a question before we go to a break, and that is, sometime in the future, there's going to be a woman president, which means there's going to be a first gentleman. Will a first gentleman be part of the exhibit, or what are you going to do when the first gentleman comes around?
5: You know, this is a great question, and a lot of our colleagues from across the country, especially during the last presidential election, got together and talked about what that might look like for our organizations, for us as National First Ladies, and also our friends at FLAIR, the First Ladies of Education and Research. And we talked about what that might look like. And, of course, we would welcome a first gentleman into the fold because, really, this role is to be the supporter of the president. And we would take our cues from the White House. What would the first gentleman do in that role? Would it be a traditional role as we've seen in the past? Would they reshape it? But definitely welcoming a first gentleman. And, really, if you think about it, what we do every day is empower the story of women, and the day that a woman would become president would even just signal that our mission and our work that we do every day is working.
6: Yeah, so actually a good answer. I thought I got you on that one, but it was a good answer, David Lee. President and CEO of the National First Ladies Library and Museum, part of the Friends Group. We're going to come back and talk more about First Ladies, talk about the Friends Group. But Canton, Ohio, holy mackerel, it is it's a hotbed of places to go visit. You got the Pro Football Hall of Fame. You got the McKinley House, the president of McKinley's house. And also, isn't Garfield's house somewhere kind of near there as well?
5: And yes, and Cuyahoga Valley National Park, less than an hour away.
6: Look at that. You can spend the whole week there and have a whole lot of fun. David Lee, President and CEO of the National First Ladies Library and a Museum. Hold that thought. Lots more to get to. If you have a question, don't forget to text us, 1-844-2-McGraw. I'll try and work it into the conversation. Our 250th anniversary continues with the First Ladies Library and Museum in Canton, Ohio. America at Night, back in a moment.
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1: David Lee, our guest. The National Park we are highlighting tonight is the National First Lady's Library and Museum in Canton, Ohio, part of the First Lady's National Historic Site. It's been around since Bill Clinton christened it back in the 1990s. David, Woodrow Wilson, President Woodrow Wilson, had a stroke in office, and it was so debilitating, his wife, Edith Wilson, sort of basically ran the country, unbeknownst to the people and unbeknownst to the cabinet. Tell me some of the things you have in the First Lady's Museum about Edith Wilson.
2: Well, I will say this about Edith Wilson. There were men that allowed her to do what she did. It might not have been the cabinet, and the American people might not have known, but there were people, the men in the room, allowed her to do what she did with Woodrow Wilson. And that's one of the many stories we tell at First Ladies. You know, people like to misconstrue that story a little bit about Edith Wilson. But we have some correspondence of hers in part of the archives, as well as some of her. We work with textile artists across the country to bring some of their fashion to life. You know, some of the inaugural gowns obviously live at the Smithsonian, but not everyone can travel to Washington, D.C., so we like to be able to have some replicas or exact replicas of inaugural gowns, of things that these first ladies have worn as part of our collection. So we have authentic gowns, working with textile artists to bring those gowns back to life. Some are so fragile. We actually have a 1920s Grace Coolidge dress in our collection, a flapper gown, if you can imagine. Yeah. That has such heavy beading on it that when it goes out on display, you know, you'll find little beads in the bottom of the dress cases. So we try to preserve those legacies and having textile artists and conservation work done on those pieces really help extend the life of our First Lady's legacy.
1: You also have a bit of a nice online presence as well, right? It's not just at the museum itself.
2: That's right. We have a national and an international audience that join us for our virtual programs. We have legacy lectures where we invite scholars and different experts on First Ladies or different topics that First Ladies were passionate about. Tomorrow night, actually, we have TikTok star, I guess you could say, Cooking with Congress, and he actually has a TikTok presence. But he's going to do a program for us tomorrow night about cocktails of the first ladies, what Jackie Kennedy liked to have out on Hyannis Port or whatever. So our presence online, you know, we have virtual programs so people can join us from anywhere, not just our site in Canton, part of the National Park Service, but and all of that's on firstladies.org. You sign up, become a member, join us on a virtual program, or make your journey to Canton. We'd love to have you.
1: Give us a little tease. What did Jackie like to drink while she was up in Hyannisport?
2: Well, you know, I will leave that to the expert. I don't want to be misquoted on Miss Kennedy's preferred beverage.
1: Fair enough. David, tell me about the Friends Group. Anyone can join, right? Tell me about the Friends Group and some of the things you do besides some of these online stuff.
2: Yeah, so we anybody can join us. We would love to have you be a member of the museum. You have some perks, of course, whether that's online or in person. So even if you can't visit us, being a member supports your national parks, it supports the Friends Groups, and it supports the work that we do. So we're preserving over 5,000 artifacts as part of our collection that goes out on display at our campus at the park in Canton. But it also allows us to travel across the country doing events, and this winter, we actually went to Naples, Florida, and did a presentation with Monty Durham from Say Yes to the Dress Atlanta, if you know who that is. He actually donated an exact replica of Jackie Kennedy's wedding dress to the museum that he had made. So we travel across the country doing presentations, and we'll be out in Arizona in November doing a legacy lecture for a community out in Arizona. So we're all over the place. You can find us pretty much in every corner of the United States at any given time. But the best way to catch us is definitely online. That's where we're most consistent and where we can connect with everybody from across the nation and literally across the world.
1: Yeah. How about that? David Lee, President and CEO of the National First Ladies Library and Museum. What's the website for the Friends Group for people to find out more?
2: FirstLadies.org.
1: FirstLadies.org. FirstLadies.org. The National First Ladies Museum and Library in Canton, Ohio, about 3 miles from the Pro Football Hall of Fame. Who knew? David Lee, thanks for checking in. Good luck with the museum, and hopefully I'll be knocking on your door someday for a tour.
2: Yeah, absolutely. We'd love to have you.
1: You got it. Thanks, David Lee. Part of our 250th celebration here as we look at national parks. We've had big ones. We've had small ones. We've had well-known ones. And I got to be honest with you, I did not know about the First Lady's National Historic Site. But now you do. There you go. America at Night. Back in a moment.
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tech support, the back office, and he figured it out with the back office, and then it went out a little late. Some of you might have gotten a partial text. Some of you may have gotten half a text. Some people didn't get any texts. We think we've solved the problem. But the rib recipe is out amongst the audience, and feel free to use it, and then let me know once you use it how it goes. And if you have any questions, I'll be more than happy to answer them for you. The text line is alive and well, 1-844-2-McGraw, 1-844-262-4729. And, of course, the phone calls are available as well. If you're just joining us, we were talking about this earlier in the hour. Scott Pelley has officially been fired by CBS. And I'm fascinated by this story for lots of different reasons. Let me sort of tell you what we know. Apparently, Scott Pelley had a meeting tonight with the 60 Minutes brass, and they released a note that Nick Bilton, the new executive producer, apparently sent to Scott Pelley. It says, despite yesterday's misconduct, I hope that in sitting down with you today, we could find a path forward. You made clear that you are not interested in such a path. Your antipathy to the future of this show has come through loud and clear, and I have heard you. Therefore, your employment at CBS is terminated for cause, effective immediately. Now, there's a little more reporting on all of this. We should mention, well, I'll mention that in a second. CBS did release a statement at some point tonight saying that we have parted ways with Scott Pelley. That was part of a staff memo. Man, they got bagels yesterday, and now they get a staff memo saying that they've parted ways with Scott Pelley. CBS declined to make a comment. In a formal letter to Mr. Pelley, which was obtained by the New York Times, he wrote that he was terminated for cause, effective immediately. So it was a letter sent to Scott Pelley that somehow, miraculously, the New York Times found out about it. I wonder how that works. Apparently, somebody called Scott Pelley, and in a telephone interview shortly after he was fired, is quoted in the New York Times as saying, I've been in combat in Afghanistan. I've been in combat in Iraq. I've been in a war zone in Ukraine multiple times, risking my life and the happiness of my family because of my devotion to this broadcast. Now, what happens now? Well, first of all, this is now the second program that CBS has sort of taken off the, or not taken off, but dismantled. First it was Stephen Colbert. And, right, that was the number one rated show. And they took that off the air. And CBS, 60 Minutes, their viewership was up 9% from the season before. And the show was continually being one of the highest rated weekly broadcasts. So here's another show that they're sort of dismantling. They got rid of Sharon Alfonsi. They got rid of Cecilia Vega. Now they've gotten rid of Scott Pelley. Look, I get that this Barry Weiss wants to come in and make her mark. And this other guy, this Nick Bilton, wants to come in and make his mark. I get that. But especially... look, especially in news and radio, in television, businesses do the same thing. They bring in a new CEO, and the new CEO says, let me tell you how this company's going to run, and gets massive pushback, and it ends in disaster, because the person coming in to make massive change that quickly, you're ripping apart the gears. It just doesn't work, especially in a industry like news and viewership, where you have muscle memory, you have inherent built-in audiences, you have inherent built-in trusts over the years. 60 Minutes is forget that you don't like it or you have an issue with it, or whatever. It is iconic. It is the gold standard. And their ratings were up. It was well-respected, well-trusted. The first thing these people should have done and come in and said, the first thing we're going to do is do no harm, right? If you do nothing except keep it going the same way for the first year or two, that's a win. You can start making subtle changes throughout the year, small changes, tiny changes that don't really even
people don't notice, and all of a sudden you've made 6, 7, 8 changes and things have changed and no one notices. But to make wholesale changes like this, it is a disaster for CBS. Now, you have to wonder, my own two cents, you have to wonder if this is going to be a deal like Jerry Maguire, where Tom Cruise walks out

not be shocked if we saw quite a bit of mass exodus from 60 Minutes. And I also, quite frankly, wouldn't be shocked if we don't see anybody else leave. I don't understand, especially in news media, I don't understand this. They keep saying they're going to do the news differently. What does that even mean exactly? What, how are you going to do the news? What does that mean? The news is the facts. The news and commentary. Okay, might be the delivery system. Okay, I might get it on YouTube. I might get it on a podcast as opposed to maybe the television. I might get it on streaming as opposed to... but it's still news. I mean, I love these people who say when they get hired to do a new talk show, we're going to put our own unique spin on a talk show. No, you're not. You're going to sit down and you're going to ask questions. You're going to have a guest and you're going to ask questions. Or you're going to have a guest and you're going to take phone calls. Or you're going to have a host who's, you know, it's a talk show. How many ways can you do a talk show? How many ways can you do a newscast? When Katie Couric took over for the CBS Evening News, right? Oh, she was going to put a new spin on the newscast. It's the evening news. You sit down, you tell me the news, you go home. There's not much, how much more can you do? So I don't understand this. What are they going to do with CBS? Now, look, I might be a little jaded. Okay, I might be a lot jaded. Because being in radio for 30-plus years, and for those of you who are listening to this who have been in radio, you know what I'm about to talk about. When they hire a new program director, we're going to young this station up. You just watch. Oh, really? What are you going to do? Oh, we're going to get some new bumpers and some new promos, and we're going to really young this station up. Oh, okay. So the reason why young people aren't listening to radio is because of the bumper music and because of the station promos, and we're going to get a hipper-sounding production guy who's going to zip up the promos, and that's going to bring all the young people back in droves? Really? I always just walked out of the room and rolled my eyes like, whatever, okay. 25-year-olds probably are not going to be big fans of talk radio because they're 25. Once you buy a house, once you start putting money into your 401k, once you start, right, stop going to bars every night and going out on a Friday night, where all of a sudden you're worried about your mortgage and insurance and car payments and your job, and that's when you start to sort of find your way to talk radio. There's very few doofuses like me who find it in eighth grade and never go back. But they'll find it and they'll embrace it. But to say that they're going to put a new spin on CBS's 60 Minutes, what do you mean? It's news. It's great interviews. It's great insights. It's wonderful stories, whether it's a news of the day or something featurey or a profile of a famous person. It's 60 Minutes. It would be like if, say, a soft drink company like Coca-Cola came out and said, we're going to change our formula and have a whole new Coke, and everyone's going to love the new Coke. We're going to put a new spin so the young people really like our new soda. Oh, wait a minute. Coca-Cola did do that, didn't they? And it was an epic disaster. And what did Coca-Cola do? Coca-Cola went back to the old formula because they realized it was such a monumentally stupid mistake to change the formula of Coke. It's Coca-Cola. You don't change Coca-Cola. You don't change McDonald's. Yeah, you can change the edges. You can put in an extra burger. You can add extra fries or supersize this or bring a new that. But it's a Big Mac. You don't change the Big Mac. Holy mackerel. Why doesn't the world listen to me? Anyway, that's my two cents. That's my rant for the evening. I wish Scott Pelley well. I fall more on the side of he was grandstanding. Clearly he wanted to be fired. Clearly he wanted to go out in a blaze of glory. That is no disrespect to Scott Pelley. I'm sure he'll make the rounds at some point and write a book or tell the tale or whatever else. I'm sure he has great and deep affection for 60 Minutes. And he felt that his life's work was being trampled on and his friend's life's work, and he was being trampled on. And he had to stand up for all of it. God love him. But I also think it was a bit of a grandstanding move. I really do. That's not to mean I don't disrespect the man, but, you know, there are ways to go about doing that. And so we'll see what happens with 60 Minutes.
But

0: they're just forget the whole political side of it. Just in terms of messing with an institution, excuse me, you just don't do it that way. It's just not smart. You're destroying something that was that had so much built up goodwill. It doesn't make any sense. All right. We'll come back, take some phone calls, text messages. We can talk about that or anything else you want. But Scott Pelley out at 60 Minutes. That happened tonight. 1-844-42-McGraw. Text and phone calls straight ahead. Our executive director is Alex Hinton. Our engineer tonight is Richard Good. I'm McGraw Milhaven. This is America at Night on Westwood One.
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7: News this hour from Town Hall. I'm Jason Walker. Another round of primaries and all eyes on California.
8: In the governor's race to replace term-limited Gavin Newsom, about 60 candidates are on the ballot. And the L.A. mayor's race is hotly contested, with Democrat incumbent Karen Bass fending off Republican former reality star Spencer Pratt.
7: Acting Attorney General Todd Blanche says the Trump team is scrapping plans to create a $1.8 billion fund meant to compensate allies of the president after widespread backlash.
9: We are not moving forward with the fund, period. The reasons for the fund is something that President Trump talked about for a long time, which is the fact that there were a lot of people in this country who had their government weaponized against them. The reasons for the fund, I think, remain as important as they were before, but we are not moving forward with the fund.
10: Not moving forward ever.
9: Correct.
7: Testifying before the Senate Foreign Relations Committee, Secretary of State Marco Rubio says America's foreign policy is set for the protection of our people.
11: I just want to remind everybody, you know, our foreign policy is one that's solely focused on the national interest of the United States of America, on the defense of our country, both its military defense and our security, but also our economic security and the vibrancy of our economy, our sovereignty, and our future.
7: Rubio says American interest should always be first.
11: We believe that America should lead the world, and I believe that we are, and we'll have a very good story to tell about that. At a time in our foreign policy, we lost focus on that. The reality of it is that our foreign policy, first and foremost, must always be what is in the national interest of the United States of America.
7: Well, game one of the Stanley Cup final now in the record books. Vegas Golden Knights defeating the Carolina Hurricanes 5-4 in the NBA. Game one coming up Wednesday night, the Knicks and the Spurs. More on these stories, townhall.com.
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7: Well, Democrats continue to claim that President Trump's recent physical was a farce, claiming that his doctors made false claims about Mr. Trump's overall health. CMS Administrator Dr. Mehmet Oz says President Trump is in, quote, spectacular health.
13: That amount of energy and that amount of mental acuity does not exist in a vacuum. You have to have a vessel to carry it, and the president has unique ability to just keep going at all hours of the day with remarkable strength.
7: At a news conference earlier Tuesday, Dr. Oz was asked why President Trump has now had at least four medical checkups.
13: I think he likes the results. He does really well. He aces the test every single day. And I do actually believe that he is curious to make sure everything is going in the right direction. He's a very meticulous person in so many ways that are often underappreciated.
7: Breaking news and analysis, townhall.com. The European Union lawmakers agree to increase deportations in detention centers abroad. Here's Charles de Ledesma.
14: The EU's moved forward with a vast overhaul of its migration strategy, aiming to ramp up deportations in what rights groups compare to the Trump administration's aggressive immigration policies. The provisional agreement, which will now go to lawmakers and heads of state for approval, comes as critics argue the new regulation could harm human rights. EU member states would be able to set up bilateral deals with countries outside the bloc to build deportation centres. Some nations are already in talks with third countries, mostly in Africa, to host what's called return hubs on the model of Italy's detention deal with Albania. I'm Charles de Ledesma.
7: Well, the White House Correspondents Association dinner in Washington has been rescheduled for the 24th of July. The event was initially, of course, disrupted in April. More on these stories, townhall.com.
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0: Call in and chime in and give their own two cents. Well, we've set up a voicemail. So when you call in after the show and you want to comment on a show or a guest or whatever, you just call the number. The voicemail picks up. You leave a voicemail. We reserve the right to edit it and change it and shorten it and lengthen it any way we so choose. But yeah, you get a chance to chime in on the show. It's a great way, and people are loving it, so we're thrilled. 1-844-2-McGraw, 1-844-262-4729. We sent out the rib recipe this morning, or this afternoon, had some technical difficulties, so if you got a couple of wrong ones or some gibberish, we apologize. Hopefully everybody got it. I want you to try it out. Tell me what you think. We certainly love to hear you back. And sign up for the text messages, because we're going to be doing more of that stuff. We got a great response. Actually, so much of a good response that it crashed the system. We had to call tech support in to sort of make sure it worked. But we're going to be doing that from time to time. We'll be asking guests and people who are coming in who have recipes, who have coupons, who have gift certificates, things like that to everybody. We can certainly pass those along. I believe we have the ability to pass those along to all of the text people who will sign up. And each and every day, Alex will send you a rundown of the show. So all you have to do is text your name or your address, your phone number, to 1-844-2-McGraw, asking to be part of the daily show rundown. Or, you know, just type in barbecue. That works, too. That works for all. And then we'll send you a link. You sign up, and then you get the... you get everything we send out, so that's a whole lot of fun. All right, a couple of news stories not having to do with Scott Pelley tonight. That President Trump and Todd Blanche announced that the president and the administration is dropping the compensation fund of $1.8 billion. However, Todd Blanche, the acting attorney general, said that the administration was preserving the immunity deal that the president has with the president, his family, and all of his businesses. Part of that deal was he is not allowed to be gone after, looked at, charged civilly in any way, shape, or form when it comes to past tax returns for himself, his family, and all of his businesses. Pretty good deal if you can swing that deal. But yeah, that's not going forward. It's everything in the past. So you've got that going on. News today, because it was a primary, and I guess the biggest primary story was what's going on in the governor's race out in California. Polls way too soon to call because they're on the West Coast, so we'll have to wait a little bit later on for that. But one of the races that I thought was more bizarre than anything was this race there where Thomas Kean Jr. in New Jersey was running unopposed. He's a congressman, and he's running unopposed. Now, why would that be so interesting? Well, Thomas Kean Jr. Hasn't been seen since March. Yeah, it's not like he hasn't voted. He hasn't been around. He's been absent from Congress. And nobody has heard hide nor hair from him, and nobody knows, but he's running for re-election, and no one's heard from him. He didn't campaign. He hasn't taken a vote. He hasn't shown up in Congress. Nothing. And apparently, he released a statement tonight said, let's see here. He's been absent since from Congress since the middle of March, as he recovers from what aides have described as only a personal medical condition. Hours before the polls closed, his spokesman released a statement attributed to the congressman in which Mr. Kean vowed to eventually be completely transparent as to the nature of his condition. He says, "I look forward to sharing my experience with the public. But it seemed to suggest that it could be several more weeks before he returned to public life." He says, "Right now I'm focused on my recovery, and under the advice of healthcare professionals, I will transition from virtual work to in-person work within a matter of weeks." So you have to wonder what's going on. And with the tight margins in the House of Representatives, you have to wonder what's going on with this guy. You wish him the best. You hope he's okay. But a bizarre story. Anyway, he won his primary. He was running unopposed, so you've got that going for yourself. So those are some of the news stories of today. But nothing. Oh, one more thing before we go to the phones. I'm not the world's biggest reality show fan, But this Spencer Pratt guy who's running for mayor of Los Angeles, everyone keeps talking about him as a social media star. He wasn't a social media star. He was the wife of the boyfriend of the social media star. So he wasn't even on the show. He was like the secondary character, the also ran, who's your boyfriend? Who's your husband? So he's not even a reality star. He's like a reality star adjacent, if you will. So everyone keeps calling him a reality star. He wasn't a reality star. I mean, maybe he became one, but he's, I don't even think he became a reality star. He just became sort of the husband of a reality star. There, I got that off my chest. All right. 1-844-42-McGraw, 1-844-262-4729. We will come back. We got phone calls, we got text messages and voicemails, all of that. Stay right here. America at Night, back in a moment.
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0: 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Now, seeing my grandson out on the water, it means everything to me. 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
14: Hey, thanks for taking my call.
13: Sure.
14: Hey, so you kind of made a statement that said Colbert was highest rated late night show host. How could they take him off the air?
13: Yes.
14: Well, if you were the highest rated radio show in your market or nationwide, and you were losing a lot of money, would you expect that to be a surprise that you got yanked?
13: I don't believe they were losing $40 million a year.
14: I don't believe they were losing that much either. I believe it was half that.
13: Okay, I believe
14: nonetheless, they weren't making money.
13: I don't believe they weren't making money. And
14: after YouTube clips, they could have been. And
13: first of all, you're the highest rated show in your time slot. How is it possible you're not making money? Or the system would all collapse if the highest rated shows in their time slots are not making money. Then why is television still in existence? It doesn't make any sense.
14: Most of the high rated TV shows in their time slots are making money. I think late night has died severely. I think late night has just...
13: Look, Tim, I get that Stephen Colbert was not very popular with some segment of the audience. I understand that. And it's a different world than when Johnny Carson was around where he was the only game in town. But it was the highest rated show. And even if you didn't like Colbert, they shut the whole thing down.
14: No, I'm not saying you.
13: I'm just saying in general. If you're the head of CBS and you spent 30 some odd years building up this franchise and you don't like Colbert, change the host, change the budgets, right? You don't need 200 people to put on an hour show. Change the budgets, cut back the salaries, bring in somebody new, bring in somebody younger or hipper, but still, you know, cut the band, do all sorts of things. They just did away with the show altogether. That was a terrible move.
14: Do you think that there's not a chance? And I don't know. So I'm not prejudging or anything. Do you not think that there's a chance that the new format will not work?
13: Well, the new format is Byron Allen pays the money and Byron Allen puts on whatever he wants. And if it's any indication of the first week, the numbers have plummeted. They don't care what the ratings are. They'll just take the fee for the time slot and move on. Now, the CBS morning show is a vast wasteland. So now you've got no lead in with Colbert at night. You have 60 minutes in complete disarray. They're taking all of the iconic franchises of CBS and destroying them. I don't understand the logic to this. I understand they want to make changes. I understand they didn't like Colbert. Fine. Put another host in. Why would you do that?
14: Grant me this. Will you at least grant me this? And I think you're a few years younger than me, but not much. Was 60 Minutes a lot better in previous years, or decades, I should probably say?
13: Well, I think everything's better in our youth, right? Morley Safer and all the rest of them, and Harry Reasoner and Andy Rooney. Sure, of course it was better, because it was in our youth. Everything's better in our youth.
14: Was late night TV better?
13: Of course. Johnny Carson was the best because we grew up with Johnny Carson. Letterman was the best because we grew up with them.
14: Do you remember, I don't know, you, I don't know. Do you remember Late Night with Tom Snyder?
13: Yes, I do. I love that show. Yeah, I love that show. Yeah. That was, yeah, well, yeah,
14: wacky interviews.
13: Yeah, and also Dick Cavett, too. I love Dick Cavett.
14: Yeah.
13: Dick Cavett was off the chain and weird and bizarre, but it was fascinating.
14: You wore a tan suit.
13: Yeah, no, I Dick Cavett was, but I mean, all of those things are great. But look, you're looking at things through some type of nostalgic lens. But 60 Minutes
14: no,
13: for all of its...
14: I'm looking at Stephen Colbert.
13: Stephen Colbert was the number one rated show in his time slot. And if you're telling me you can't make money with the number one rated show, it's not the host's fault. Something isn't right. Now, and so instead of fixing it, they shut it down. They shut it down.
14: Let's get it right then.
13: Well, they didn't. They just shut it down, which makes no sense. Tim, thanks for the phone call. Appreciate it. Gil in San Antonio, you are on America at Night.
15: Yes. Regarding your first guest about Ebola, I sent you a text, but you didn't get a chance to use it. AstraZeneca is using the mRNA technology to develop a vaccine against the strain of Ebola. If you recall, during the first Trump administration, he had a program called Project Warp Speed that started this whole new science of mRNA vaccine. He called it Project Warp Speed. Now, the mainstream media, and I'm afraid I'm going to have to include you with them, has an attitude like this. If Donald Trump were to have a new Project Warp Speed that cured and prevented cancer, you would report it as Donald Trump just put thousands of oncologists out of work.
13: I don't quite understand. I understand your point is that everything Donald Trump does, somebody would say it's wrong, but the mRNA technology has been widely criticized by the right, not the left.
15: I took 5 shots of Pfizer, given to me by the Department of Veterans Affairs when I was living in the Philippines. mRNA is also used by Johnson & Johnson, Moderna, AstraZeneca. There were other vaccines. There was something called Sinovac from China. There was Sputnik from Russia that didn't work. But the only ones that seem to work were the mRNA vaccines.
13: Look, Gil, hold on a second here. I have been praising President Trump from the very beginning for Operation Warp Speed. What we were able to do, what his administration was able to do, was to get a vaccine for COVID-19 in record speed and get it out to people. It was one of his greatest triumphs of his first administration. However, his biggest supporters don't like that. His biggest supporters don't believe in vaccines. His biggest supporters don't believe in that technology.
15: Well, one quick point.
13: Yes.
15: When I was in the Philippines in 2020, there was scientific research done by AstraZeneca Cambridge, Dr. Gold. And he said that if you took the MMR vaccine, that's measles, mumps, and rubella, the rubella portion of the vaccine has a cross-reactivity that prevents COVID. And he had a lot of proof about that. And I took that vaccine along with friends of mine who were healthcare professionals, older people like myself, because of our advanced age, were more susceptible to COVID.
13: Gil, I gotta go. I'm a slave to the clock. But the mRNA,
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13: All right, let's go back to the phones here. We got Eduardo in Tampa. Eduardo, welcome to America at Night.
3: Yeah, thank you for taking my call. Before I get into the possible Bay of Pigs Part 2, I saw this in the Sun. I wanted to comment for 60 Minutes. I was talking about Germany this Sunday. So now Germany is building up their forces because, you know, they can't piggyback on American forces like the good old days. You know, everybody's got to, you know, defend themselves. And I'm not breaking any tears for that because they've been piggybacking on American forces for too long. And in my opinion, I think we should pull all the forces out there. I would have them in South America, Latin America, fighting the drug cartels. Immigration, you name it, you know.
13: And so you would have the American armed forces in South America?
3: Yeah, you know,
13: America?
3: They have bases spread out across the world, like Germany and some of these other places. I would just have them in South America and Latin America, Central America, dealing with the drug cartels, immigration. You don't see caravans anymore, especially because I watch Spanish news. You don't see caravans anymore.
13: Yeah.
3: So the Sun is talking about a possible... and this might just be Gaza, although the Nimitz is over there. And there's ships that are lining up, and they're saying about 2,500 Marines, possibly. Maybe they're going to bag Mr. Raul Castro.
13: Are you advocating the getting out of NATO?
3: Yeah, I've never been a fan. Yeah.
13: Oh, you've never been a fan of NATO? Oh,
3: yeah. Okay. Yeah. They've been piggybacking. They come over here begging for, you know, money and all that. Yeah, they're... I would get rid of the UN. They're a joke. Yeah, well, they just piggyback on us.
13: Yeah. Well, what about NATO though? You want to get out of NATO too?
3: Yeah, I don't. You know, in Israel,
13: even though NATO, the charter has only been invoked, right? Article 5 has only been invoked once, where all the countries had to come to the aid of a country that was attacked. And they all came to the aid of the United States after 9/11. So in essence, they helped defend our homeland and our country. NATO did.
3: Yeah, and then another thing, Israel. You know, So there was a story where they were kind of like begging us. You know, if we're going to go into Iran with or without you, U.S. I wish we would have used more restraint on it. I mean. Back in the day, I was kind of like a proponent of getting rid of Iran, but, I mean, look at the way the economy went, and I'm more interested in defending the Northern Hemisphere, particularly caravans, immigration, cartels.
13: Well, you can't, once you're in, you can't change your mind. Once you're in, now you got to finish the deal. So
3: you
13: can't go backwards, Eduardo.
3: You break it, you own it, like Colin Powell, remember that statement.
13: That is correct. Eduardo in Tampa, thanks for the phone call.
3: Thank you, Tony.
13: You got it. Tony in Montreal. Tony, welcome to America at Night.
4: How you doing, man?
13: I'm doing good.
4: I'm going to just quickly say this. If I had 17 lives like Graham Plattner, or most politicians had even 9 lives like a cat, that's probably close to 18 double, he's 17. I think we'd have Gary Hart as the president of the United States. What do you think?
13: I'm confused. Why is sexting another woman no longer... or is now somehow unacceptable to be an elected official?
4: Let's put on like 17 other things that he's done. Admitted today that he bought cocaine and partied on cocaine while he was in Europe and advocated for the purchase of cocaine. He said that he had a lot of issues, mental health issues. I'm not saying mental health issues disqualifies you, and I'm not saying that any one of these things. He just has 17. I don't want to list them all. All I know is if I was married to him, I wouldn't drive over any bridges, that's for sure.
13: Well, I mean, Robert Kennedy Jr. was a heroin addict, and now he's cleaned up, and now he's head of Health and Human Services. You know, President Trump wrote a hush check on the Resolute desk to an adult film star so she wouldn't come out and tell her story. And that happened weeks after his youngest son was born. That didn't disqualify him from becoming president. So the morals clause doesn't exist anymore, I thought.
4: No, I think you're great at doing this with me. I did this with you once before. I call sidebar on you. And sidebar is that you're sending the stream upstream. You're changing directions of the river flow. All I'm saying is that Graham Plattner, who is running for Senate in the United States, okay, yes, has a multiplicity of personal issues that disqualify him from public office. Okay, many of them. If you admit to buying cocaine, that's a criminal act. If you admit to using cocaine, that's a criminal act. That means it's a morality issue, okay? If Robert Kennedy was using that stuff, I equally apply the same rule, except that Robert F. Kennedy is one of probably the most intelligent people I've heard in politics, and I don't think he needs the money to be in politics, and I think his altruism and his family's altruism certainly bypasses any of his heroin addiction that he's cured by now. And you, as an American, should be proud of the Kennedy family because they have given blood and treasure to the United States to promote democratic ideas.
13: I'm not advocating. I'm just saying that. Forget the Kennedys. Let's take Ken Paxton, who's now running for the U.S. Senate. Right? He was impeached.
4: He's a mess.
13: He might be a mess, but none of those things disqualified him from winning his party's nomination. My only point was, I didn't know that morals were still an important part of people's reasoning for voting for somebody, because it seems like we keep electing and people keep winning elections who otherwise would have lost years ago because of their moral standing.
4: So Gary Hart lost the presidential election because of an affair. All I'm saying is he did one of 17 things that Graham Plattner did. And if you compare him to Paxton, Paxton had all kinds of issues, and he was disqualified, or they threatened to impeach him. They also had issues at the Texas bar. I'll just say this, okay? Being that I did this profession for 32 years in Canada, the worst trouble you can ever get into as an attorney, whether you're in the Ontario bar, Maine bar, Texas bar, is to have the bar come after you because it's a morals issue. Whatever you do 24 hours a day is subjecting you to recusal or impeachment at those bars. So that's a different story. Paxton had legal issues with the bar. He also had other issues regarding purchasing or transacting certain transactions for his clientele, which he had a deferral. In other words, he said he kind of pleaded guilty and then paid a certain restitution to all his clients, and then they absolved him of this. This is the criminal law system, right? Or the penal law system.
13: All I'm saying, he was impeached by his own party. The charges of bribery and abuse of power.
4: I'm not advocating for him.
13: I understand that. I'm just saying that this Graham Plattner up in Maine has his own problems. Yes, he does. But in it, looking through the prism of today, Tony, I don't know if that's disqualifying because these people keep winning these elections
4: Disqualify him. I'm just saying what you're saying, but we're saying it at different ends. We're coming at it from different points of view, but we're ending up at the same point. Graham Plattner will win the nomination, and he probably will win in Maine, and people today wash their hands of all these things and go, oh, well, it's just personal issues. And, you know, Like, everybody has personal issues. People go through divorces. People have problems with tax departments, etc. All this kind of stuff happens in life. But that doesn't mean that a person is not a great pianist or he's not a great architect or a great lawyer. But people seem to think that it disqualifies you, it diminishes you, and people are not. Anyway, I wanted to talk about the Vegas Knights tonight.
13: Real quick, because I'm short on time.
4: Carolina. And John, I want to shout out my college nemesis, John Tortorella from the Maine Black Bears, and anybody that supports the Maine Black Bears, Sean Walsh, the great coach that coached that team and taught the Tortorellas, the two twin brothers, John and Jim. Tonight, he vindicated me. John Tortorella vindicated me. I said Vegas in four, and they took out Carolina, and Josh Graham, who's on a Carolina radio station, was trolling me. So, Josh, baby, I'm trolling you back on 6 million people on McGraw, Millhaven, and shut your pie hole because you're going down four in a row. How's that, McGraw?
13: How's that? There you go, Tony.
4: You know what I'm like when it comes to hockey.
13: Gotta love you, Tony. Bringing it. Calling out other callers on other radio shows. God love you, Tony. All right, we have this new thing that we just sort of discovered. We didn't even know we had it until we had it. I would argue and say that we demanded it from Westwood One, but that would be lying. We didn't even know we had it. And this is voicemails. Voicemails. So the show airs, right, numerous different places. We have time zone problems, everything else, and people end up listening to the show after the show has been...
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13: You're on America.
8: I really enjoyed the interview with Bill Bradley the other night. I was a pretty big Knicks fan when I was a kid. I was more of a Bucks fan because I live in Wisconsin, but I love when they play each other. Clyde Frazier, Bill Bradley, Dave DeBuscher, and of course Willis Reed. And yeah, I'm looking for the Knicks to win this series. I'd say Michael 7-4-3. I really do like your show, so keep it up.
13: That's Doug. Doug, here's my prediction. You say Knicks in seven. I say Knicks in three. How's that for you? William in Texas. Hello.
9: Are you aware there is an AI morning radio show? Wow. As an older gentleman, suddenly I believe I am too old for this world. You may be the last vestige for listeners who appreciate genuine, fun, honest contact with someone who understands that the human heart, soul, and mind is the communion of life. You're doing a great job. Jimbo would be proud. Keep on smiling, brother.
13: Oh, it's very sweet of you, William. Thank you very much for the phone call. I did not know there was an AI morning show. Not surprising. People have AI girlfriends and AI boyfriends and everything else. I wouldn't be surprised if there's an AM or an AI morning show, and it's coming. But yeah, no, warts and all, we are live and live and real. So, William, thanks. Let's go to a mystery caller. Hello, mystery caller.
10: I got some ideas. One of the ideas, what we need to do is start talking to each other instead of this all this negative stuff. And if we start talking to each other, that's a good idea. And the hobbies. We need hobbies in this country. People don't do hobbies anymore.
13: I agree, mystery caller. Everybody needs a hobby. Everybody needs to do something with their hands. Man has evolved over the last, 20 million years? And we've used our hands to make food, to make shelter, to make our clothing, to eat, right? And then all of a sudden, in the last 5 minutes, we've stopped using our hands. And it's in our DNA. We absolutely need hobbies. Absolutely. Woodworking or crocheting or tiddlywinks, you've got to have a hobby. I agree with you 300%. Let's skip one and go to Scott. We've banned Scott from calling, so Scott's calling on the voicemail. Scott in St. Louis, what's your thoughts?
26: Yeah, so Israel, they bombed
11: a hospital, and the doctor who runs the hospital, he seems to feel like he doesn't believe the IDF when they say that they don't target civilians. And, I mean, you know, what's the difference between Hamas and the IDF is that the IDF says they don't target civilians. Ooh, that's a big difference.
13: All right, let's try and sneak a phone call in here before we head out for the night. Joe in Salem. Joe, welcome to America at Night.
12: Hey, Ed, did you ever find out? I don't have internet yet hooked up here. But did you ever find out how many U.S. and territories, a total state park, I mean, U.S. parks? I know what the Arkansas is. It's 53 now.
13: You want to know how many state parks there are in the country?
12: Oh, or no, national parks? I know about my state, state parks, 53. But how many U.S. parks altogether? Do you know?
13: I'm going to tell you. There are, it's interesting, there are 63 officially designated national parks in the U.S. that are managed by the National Park Service, but they oversee a broader network of 433 different units, including national monuments, historic sites, and preserves. So officially, there's 63, but there's 423. Both numbers are correct in a sense. There are 423 units within the broader national park system.
12: Boy, that's a lot. That is a lot. And by the way, whoever just now said people need to get a hobby, talk radio, good hobby.
13: That's a great hobby. It's a good hobby as long as you're listening to me, Joe.
12: Well, exactly, but we got to do something about Ledbetter and these Cardinals. I don't know what to tell Alex half the time because I'm out in the truck. You listen to WLS for the first half, and then I come in here to get the rest of it on KSAR.
13: All right,
12: Highland, Arkansas. Hey, one more thing.
13: Yes, sir.
12: I was thinking about that Gulf of America. The reason it's Gulf of Mexico is because they've been here forever since man was created, the Mexicans. And I like the sound of it, but I don't quite understand what the big deal is about changing it when it's Gulf of Mexico named after whoever was here first, you know. Yeah, you know what I'm saying?
13: I hear you. Joe, I got to go. Thanks for the phone call. As always, thanks for listening. One of the faithful who listen every night. America at Night, back in a moment.
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11: There's a new statement. We'll end with this. Scott Pelley, a new statement. The war of words continues. Scott Pelley in a statement tonight releasing, saying that the incompetence and the unprofessionalism in the new management have wreaked havoc. He went on to say the collapse of the values at the top has become untenable. He also mentioned that the management of 60 Minutes has tried to interject bias in his stories in this past season, and he fought them every tooth and nail. So interesting stuff as this Scott Pelley story heats up even more. He was, if you're just joining us, he was fired by 60 Minutes earlier this evening. That's going to do it for us. We'll be back tomorrow. Thanks for putting up with me, as always. Our executive director is Alex Hinton. Our engineer tonight is Richard Good. I'm McGraw Millhaven. This is America at Night on Westwood One.
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3: News this hour from Town Hall. I'm Jason Walker. Primary races in several states and in the Golden State. Nothing final there as yet, although the votes are being counted in pivotal races for governor and the mayor's race in Los Angeles. In the mayoral race, incumbent Karen Bass has been talking as she has won, but experts say that race is far from over. Anti-ICE protests and riots continuing in New Jersey.
4: More than 60 violent protesters have been arrested outside the federal facility where criminal illegal aliens are being held in Newark, New Jersey. The Department of Homeland Security says a majority of them are not from the Garden State, but from Portland. DHS says one agitator is accused of threatening to kill an ICE agent and his family. The New Jersey governor, Democrat Mikey Sherrill, has refused to cooperate with the Trump administration when it comes to arresting and deporting illegals. Laura Winters reporting.
3: Tremendous controversy and outright anger in the United Kingdom months after it happened. Fatal stabbing last year in Britain of a teenager who was actually handcuffed by police while his killer stood by has erupted into even more controversy. The killing of 18-year-old Henry Nowak drew renewed attention after the killer's been sentenced to life with a minimum of 21 years, Prime Minister Keir Starmer.
5: I have seen the body cam footage. It's harrowing. And I have to say, as a father of a 17-year-old boy, I felt sick watching it. It is absolutely right that the IOPC are looking at this. There are clearly serious questions that need to be addressed, not least how accusations of racism informed the decision-making in this case.
3: More on these stories, townhall.com.
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3: Now, for some, it is a controversial move, but Kenya's president has sharply defended the plan for a U.S. Ebola quarantine center in his country. Correspondent Charles De La Desma has more.
7: On Monday, Kenya's president defended the establishment of an Ebola quarantine facility by the U.S., a move that led to protests despite a court order blocking the ban. William Ruto said the U.S. had a long-standing partnership with Kenya on health matters and that the quarantine facility at Laikipia Air Base was one of 24 such facilities that had been established in the event of an Ebola outbreak in the country. Some Kenyans had opposed the news of the new facility after the U.S. said last week that no American Ebola patient would be allowed to return home and that patients would instead be quarantined in Kenya. The U.S. intends to commit $13 million to the partnership with Kenya. I'm Charles De La Desma.
3: 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A new appointment to a key intelligence position.
8: President Trump is naming Federal Housing Finance Agency Director Bill Polte as Acting Director of National Intelligence, following Tulsi Gabbard's planned departure at the end of the month. Trump says Polte brings experience managing some of the nation's most sensitive financial systems, including oversight of Fannie Mae and Freddie Mac. The appointment places a close Trump ally in a key national security role. Willie Nelson, The White House.
3: White House Correspondent Association dinner has been reset now for the 24th of July. The event initially disrupted, of course, in April by that assassination attempt on the president. Officials emphasizing enhanced safety measures now and new access procedures. The event will be held at the Waldorf Astoria Hotel. A spokeswoman says the dinner's purpose, well, celebration of free press and democracy. More on these stories, townhall.com.
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0: President Trump bragged yesterday that he aced a cognitive check during his recent physical. Okay, for the last time, those aren't given a letter grade. If you saw an A, it was probably hepatitis.
1: Yes. The Democrats, well, everybody they know has a variety of infectious diseases, so there they are projecting again. Late night TV is just not what it's like. North Korean late night TV. They might be a little funnier there. Although, did you see that Kim Jong-un, the story of the current dictator of North Korea? Current story is that he is designating his daughter to take over the country when he dies, maybe assassinated, maybe blown up with an anti-aircraft gun or something like that. But to his daughter, who I know the Democrats are going to be hot for. You know, she's kind of a sparky little Asian woman, and Democrats are going to be all over that. I'll tell you that right now. You know, Mika Brzezinski already has a mind meld with certain people in North Korea. Because the Democrat Party, very, very unwell. And boy, violent. They're a violent political party. They really ought to be disbanded. A very, very good Tuesday morning to you, and welcome back once again. We continue to be reached at 888-630-9625, 888-630-9625. The Democrats love the Nazi guy in Maine. You know, the guy with the death camp Nazi tattoo on his chest for 20 years. They love him. He's also a sexist and a racist and a virulent anti-Semite, a genocidal Jew hater. He fits in perfectly in the Democrat Party today. And all the Democrats are standing by him. Bernie Sanders is standing by him. It's quite, you know, this Graham Plattner guy. And he is maybe the worst candidate, let's just say, of the year. I don't want to exaggerate, because the Democrats put up ponies every time they have the opportunity. And they do a donkey show, kind of Tijuana style, on Election Day all over the place, and they have for a long time. But extraordinary Sonny Hostin, you know, she's a hostage taker on The View. It's an ABC News show, just like George Stephanopoulos is an ABC News anchor. And if you're buying into this, then you're a low IQ person, a low IQ person. Sonny Hostin yesterday talking about Graham Plattner, the guy with the Nazi tattoo and all of his lunacy, and he got married and immediately started sexting a dozen women with all kinds of nastiness, and his wife is fine with that because they're Democrats and they know that, you know, it's their job to spread monkeypox, not to tamp it down. So they're very big on that. And Sonny Hostin is on The View. Sure, he's a Nazi, he's a fascist, he's an anti-Semite, he hates America, he's anti-capitalist, he's a misogynist, he's cheating on his wife, he's awful, but I'm voting for him. And we got these other, there are Democrats out there posting, they post videos of themselves on the internet so other people can see them, and saying, hey, he's a fascist, he's a lunatic, he's all these terrible things, and I would crawl through broken glass to vote for him. This is what the Democrats are saying. Ask a Bernie Sanders, a communist, a self-loathing Jew, and ask him. And he said, oh, yeah, I would still vote. He's still backing him. He's still supporting him because the Democrat Party is criminally insane, I think is the generous depiction. Criminally insane. And wait till you hear the audio on this Graham Plattner guy that the Democrats love. It's just the Democrat Party should be disbanded. They, whoever they are, those people should probably start over again, because they are the Confederate States of America at this point, and they don't deserve a place here in American political life. But what are you going to do? Now, we also had this on MS-13, this Elise Jordan person going after the Democrat from Maine, Graham Plattner. And you know, sure, he's an awful, there's everything is wrong with him, but we're Democrats, so we're going to support him. It really, this Graham Plattner thing reveals the Democrat Party as what they are, for what they are. And it's not a good American political party by any stretch of the imagination. And these lunatics, you know, he can whatever go into a port-a-john and do what he always does when he sees a port-a-john. He can do whatever he wants. And the Democrats, they're gonna stick with him no matter what. They're gonna stick to him like herpes to Rosie O'Donnell. It's just amazing, sticking with him. Just great. Oh, at CBS News, big tumult. There's tumult. That means it's tumultuous over there. A lot of tumult. Scott Pelley, who the news media is calling a legendary reporter. We don't have any legendary reporters right now, really. If we have legendary reporters, they're 20-year-olds that use their phones to expose the Leering Center in Minnesota and billions in fraud. Those are our legendary reporters right now, guys with iPhones. But Scott Pelley erupts at CBS leaders over 60 Minutes overhaul. You're not the boss of me. You just sit over there and collect your paycheck and read somebody else's script and let other people worry about lighting and hair, because really, you're not exactly Edward R. Murrow on the rooftops in London during the Blitz. You could take a little humble pill, I think. Pretty amazing stuff. And they're very upset about it at CNN, too. Oh, no, there's a new boss at 60 Minutes, and there's another insurrection. These people are going to be burning synagogues before they're done over at 60 Minutes and at CBS. It should be embarrassing, but as you know, they're incapable of humility. They're incapable of him being embarrassed because they're unembarrassable. They're fine with all of the things that they do that those people do. Isn't that amazing? And also, I played the audio for you. This guy screaming at an ICE agent in New Jersey that, "I've got your face. I'm going to kill you. You," expletive deleted. "I'm going to find your wife and your kids, and I'm going to kill them.
2: I'll kill your whole family. The whole family's dead. Come on.
3: Children, your wife, come on. All dead.
4: Put your... My boy,
3: I have your face, mother.
1: Your whole effing family are dead. You're dead. I have your face, your wife, your children, your whole effing family. They're dead. And he's a perfectly run-of-the-mill Democrat who will murder before he's gunned down by the police or whatever his final disposition will be. Amazing stuff. But we've been talking about this guy. Well, that creep, that cretin, that fascist, that little Nazi who didn't get a nightstick to the head, but it's not over yet. He's been arrested. His name is Nicholas Schelfo. Schelfo. It's an Italian name. He's probably a member of organized crime from New Jersey. You know, it's an amazing thing. So viral video to federal charges. Nicholas Schelfo arrested after threatening ICE agent's family. Just murder them and murder the ICE agent and murder his wife and murder his children and MF her and you this and that. And the Democrats have made this perfectly normal, which is why their phony outrage over January 6th has always done little more than amuse me, quite honestly. You guys normalized that, and a few people got it in their heads that day that was all normal behavior now because of the Democrat Party. The party of the American Civil War and Jefferson Davis. They made it normal in modern times. But this guy's now been arrested. I think not Supermax. That's too orderly. I think I'd put him in general population. Now, can you still send him to Attica? Something like that. I think maybe Attica would be good. Also, did you see the Democrat biting the ICE agents? Biting them in the arms and drawing blood and leaving scars that will be there for life. There is no doubt about it. In fact, one of the photographs shows the bite marks in an agent's arm who is a government employee, federal law enforcement, and the Democrats are jackals. They're bloodthirsty jackals looking to slake their thirst on the blood of innocents. And if you're trying to enforce laws as passed by Congress, then the Democrat Party is at war with you, and it's a violent war. And the bite marks on the arm, I think three different guys were bitten, and one shows the teeth marks in the arm. I mean, you could pick the perpetrator out of a lineup based on a photograph of the dental imprints that he left on a federal agent's arm, right? And pretty amazing. Amazing. And it's the guy should. I'm surprised he wasn't shot. I think if you've latched onto a federal law enforcement officer's arm and you're biting it to the point where blood is streaming down your arm, you should be allowed to shoot the perp. What do you think? I think everybody agrees. No debating that, I think. And one of the New York Post has a story, anti-ICE agitator who allegedly bit officers during Delaney Hall protest. It was a riot. Was previously accused, Stan Mina, because he's a Democrat, was previously accused of distributing child porn because they're all pedophiles. All Democrats are pedophiles. They want the, you know, cross-dressing street prostitutes twerking for first-grade classrooms on cross-dressing day because the entire Democrat Party is one collective child sex predator. And here's the guy, the creep that bit, so he's a felonious criminal, and he should have gotten a nightstick to the head that was like, you know, a Gene Krupa drum solo. It would have been great. It's an old Gene Krupa reference there, a drummer, famous drummer. And but he, the guy who bit has been arrested now, and the guy who bit the arm is a child porn. I wonder, is he the mayor of College Park, Maryland? I don't think he can be that Democrat who visited the Biden White House and was on the South Lawn, because he's in prison for 30 years because of his child porn charges. And he was a Democrat, a Biden Democrat, a Biden White House Democrat. Pal, wasn't he a pal of Pete Buttigieg? Isn't that right? They're buddies. Were they butt buddies? The thing is that the Democrats, they have child pornsters over to the White House for parties and celebrate and pictures with the president, and the Washington Post never mentions it. They never see it. What was the one we had CNN the other day, CNN over the weekend, and they're having a panel discussion with one conservative and three communists or whatever the thing was. And the conservative mentioned, it's so outrageous. President Trump is putting an arena for mixed martial arts fighting on the South Lawn of the White House. And the conservative there said, you guys weren't bothered too much when the Biden administration had topless transgender men with breast implants and hairy breasts on the South Lawn of the White House being topless and prancing around. And all of the Democrats at the CNN table said, what are you talking about? None of us has ever seen that.
5: The president has the right to do this, host any event.
6: Just
5: the previous
6: right
5: president
6: to
5: had topless trans on the South Lawn, and now
6: what?
5: We got UFC guys.
6: Are
7: we going to ignore the topless trans?
6: Unfortunately, that is true.
7: Are we going to ignore the topless trans on the South Lawn?
8: Abby made a great point. Abby made a great point about, I just want to say one thing.
1: That was Harrison Fields. I believe he's the Heritage Foundation. And he was on my television show on Newsmax a couple of times. Good guy, smart guy. And they're really angry. They're fuming. Oh, no, there's going to be an event on the South Lawn of the White House. And the president is setting up for it. We were down there the other day. We took pictures of the setup, actually, from outside the fence line as regular citizens, as Americans. And at CNN, they were furious about it. And Harrison Fields, great guy, had to say, you know, where were you guys when you had the topless breast implant, hairy chested, transgender mental cases prancing around the lawn at public events on the South Lawn of the White House while Joe Biden was president? And they're all saying, what? That never happened. And this goes to something I talk about regularly because it's true. They don't follow the news. They don't know what's in the news. They're news people. Some of them are million-dollar news anchors, and they have no idea what's in the news. You and I follow the news. We talk about the news. But never has heard a discouraging word about the Democrats at CNN and MS-13 and beyond. Just amazing. All right, so much for the Democrat Party hijinks. And attacking the Jews. They really don't like the Jews. Boy, do they not like the Jews. Also, it's Democrat Pride Month. This month is Democrat Pride Month. And their goal is to spread more monkeypox than ever before. And you know how you do that, don't you? Also, an amazing story. This is an amazing story. It's out of Chicago. It's out of San Francisco. And the great filmmaker, George Lucas, wanted to build a museum to house his private art collection worth more than $1 billion. You'll never guess what happened next.
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0: Bum, bum, bum, bum. Oh, hey, we're back. Excellent. Yeah, Bernie Sanders has a plan. His plan is to perpetrate the biggest theft in the history of humankind. The communists are here. Let's go to the telephones. Let's go to Chris calling from New Jersey, USA. Chris, you're on the Chris Plant Show.
1: Hey, how you doing, Chris? Hey, yeah, I was saying, and I've been saying this here, like, you know, because you've seen Mikey Sherrill and Kim and all the Democrats going to Delaney Hall on Memorial Day. Now, and I've run for office, and everybody knows you don't do anything on Memorial Day political, but they couldn't help it because Delaney Hall now is a progressive holy site. And if you don't go and pay homage, you have to make a pilgrimage to Delaney Hall if you're a Democrat.
0: So it's become a new Mecca, a new Medina for the Democrat Party. I wouldn't even suggest that any Christian holy sites are related to the Democrat Party. But you're absolutely right. Yep. And look, you know, George Floyd was killed. He's a holy figure, right? Renee Good.
1: Godless. They're godless demons. These people are progressives have no God. Their God is power because they're communists.
0: Yeah. Yeah, well, I really can't dispute that, can I, Chris?
1: No, and they were like, look, like, you know, in church they talk about, like, real churches, not Democrat churches. They talk about these people worship Ishtar and Baal, child sacrifice and sex. Like, today, you know, this month is they worship Ishtar where they worship, you know, sex. Because, and I'll tell you one last thing. I've been saying that these cities that fly the rainbow are discriminating against heterosexuals because they don't have black and white, which is the heterosexual colors. So they are discriminating, and therefore it should be illegal for them to fly the rainbow.
0: You're 100% right, and they'd be suing everybody if you turned the tables on this. Now, you mentioned these lunatics and their fake churches and stuff. James Talarico, a.k.a. Talafrico, he goes to a fake church in Texas. It's a Democrat church, as you described it. And I have for you what this church, Talafrico's church, does with the money that they raise. Coming up.
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0: A Democrat named Graham Platner is running for the United States Senate, and the Democrats love him. Now, he's a creep, and my apologies to run-of-the-mill creeps, because Graham Platner is not a run-of-the-mill creep. He's worse than that, I think. He's a particularly creepy creep, and the Democrats love him. I still think they'll find a way to expel him, to spit him out, because they hate everybody and they don't care about anything that, you know, like Western values or anything like that. But Graham Platner's wife flagged sexually explicit texts to his Senate campaign and staffers and so on. The wife of the main Democratic Senate candidate last year told the campaign about texts she had found, these texts, sexting between Platner and other women. And that's okay. And the Democrats see that and they're like, what? It's just a stepping stone toward cheating on my wife with any random skank that comes along, which the Democrats are quite fond of. Her name is Amy Gertner, and we played audio of her yesterday saying lunatic things. They're all quite insane, but I want you to listen to some of the audio that we have on this guy, Graham Platner. Again, he's got a long list of really ridiculous offenses. He's texting, and it's all in writing, and the Democrats don't care, and the New York Times doesn't care, and the CNN doesn't care. George Stephanopoulos at ABC really doesn't care. They don't care. They're here to cover up for creepy criminal Democrats and to win. It's about power. It's a drug for them, and they're quite smitten with their own political power. But he's done so many creepy things, this guy. It's not just the sexting shortly after he got married and all that stuff, but it goes on and on. He's his anti-Semitism, his genocidal anti-Semitism, anti-Israel rhetoric. He has had misogynist rhetoric, anti-women. That's for Democrats trying to follow along. Big words hurt their heads. And he's done, I mean, honestly, he's offended women, Jews, white people. He's a white person. Americans, Israel and Israelis and Zionists. Married people who believe in fidelity and not being a creepy sexual predator behind your brand new wife's back and things like that. But here is yesterday on The View, which is an ABC news program. You know, it's fun. I've for years now been talking about The View and the fact that it's an ABC news division program. And I've noticed a number of other people starting to drop that in when they talk about The View, pointing out this is an ABC news program. It's where ABC News makes all their money so they can fund their money-losing ABC News projects. But here's Sonny Hostin yesterday on The View talking about her hero, Graham Platner, who hates the Jews and Israel and America, and he loves terrorists and an American soldier shot 4 times in combat by the Taliban. He scoffed at him, called him a loser, said he deserved to die. And he's a veteran himself, but he's a mentally ill Democrat veteran. Here's Sonny Hostin. Then this is the Democrat Party in a nutshell, which is where they belong.
1: I think all the allegations are true. The sexting with other women while married is definitely true because his wife is the person that gave the messages to his campaign to give them a heads up. He's also made racist remarks about against African Americans. So he's a cheater. He's an anti-Semite because the fact that he had that tattoo for 20 years and didn't know what it was is a lie. So he's a liar, a racist, an anti-Semite.
2: Homophobe.
1: He's a homophobe. Yeah. So he's all the things. And character does matter.
0: No, it doesn't. So wait a minute. He's a racist, an anti-Semite, a liar, a cheater on his brand new wife, a homophobe. He's kind of the perfect Democrat at this point. Well, certainly, Sonny Hostin, that doesn't mean you're giving up on him. You're still going to drive up there in your Vega and, perform an act of journalistic gratification upon him, aren't you? She continued.
1: But we have someone that has almost unbridled power
2: Trump.
1: In the White House
2: Trump.
1: At this point. There is no, there
0: unbridled.
1: Are no checks and balances.
0: There are no checks and balances.
1: And the only way that we can
0: Lie.
1: Maybe
0: Lie.
1: Bring a bit of our democracy back
0: Lie.
1: Is by having a Congress that functions and that has these checks and balances. And I do think one of the only ways is to win that seat in Maine.
0: I got to tell you that these people are pigs. She's a grotesque pig, Sonny Hosen. Let's go back to the first soundbite where she described him and then said, but Trump, where's this absolute power thing? He was checked again by more Democrats posing as judges, an Obama judge and a Clinton judge on the D.C. Circuit Court. Push Trump back on something, and I'll get to that. The unbridled part, you guys have been suing him and checking him in the Congress. You should be self-immolating on the steps. And this is how she described the guy that she's going to vote for because she's a Democrat, and you got to stay loyal to the Socialist Workers Party.
1: So he's a liar, a racist, an anti-Semite.
3: Homophobe.
1: He's a homophobe.
3: Yeah.
1: So he's all the things, and character does matter, but... We have someone that has almost unbridled power
0: How's
1: in
0: that?
1: The White House.
0: Like Joe Biden did? Because he has the exact same power that Joe Biden had. The exact same power that Barack Hussein Obama did, the communist jihadi who funded the Islamic Revolution in Tehran to the tune of billions and billions of dollars. So he's a liar, a cheater, a racist, an anti-Semite, a homophobe, and they can't wait to vote for him. They want to shave the area on his chest around the Nazi tattoo so they can commune with it. I think they want to commune with it. Isn't that amazing?
4: The racist, sexist, homophobic, xenophobic, Islamophobic, you name it. They're offensive, hateful, mean-spirited. They are irredeemable, but thankfully they are not America.
0: Ah, yes. And then she killed Vince Foster again. Because, you know, she can't stop killing him over and over again. They had a sexual affair, according to all the reports, behind Bill's back while Bill was having sexual affairs behind her back, which would be the best place to do that, I think. But pretty amazing stuff. That's the Democrat Party is a hate cult, a death cult, a violent gang of criminals. And they don't like America or capitalism or white people or Jews or Gentiles. They love jihadis, but not much else. MS-13 yesterday. This is great. They've got an anchor person at MS-13 now. Elise Jordan, and they were talking about Graham Plattner yesterday. And they're all, again, they're all Democrats. They're all in the hot tub together. They're doing mescaline or microdosing LSD or something, and they're in the hot tub, and it's filled with boiling oil, which they like very much. MS-13 and Elise Jordan.
5: The problem is his judgment, which he clearly has been lacking in as an adult. It's one thing to have foolish, youthful indiscretions, but I'm sorry, you cannot get past. It is not a Nazi-style tattoo. It is the tattoo of concentration camp guards. It is the very worst tattoo you can get if you are getting anything Nazi, and that's a pretty high bar there.
0: I think that at that point, if I were at the round table, the Lucite desk, I think I'd say, well, tell us about some of your youthful indiscretions. If you think that, he's got the Nazi and the anti-Semitism and the homophobia and all the crimes and sins, according to the Democrat Party. But still, Elise Jordan said, she's saying, in fairness, these aren't youthful indiscretions. These are adult indiscretions, which the Democrats, like every Democrat ever, is famous for. Elise Jordan is her name.
5: So this has been a slow motion train wreck ever since that tattoo and knowledge of it hit the world. And it's only going to get worse. These texts, there are multiple women. Are all those women going to keep their mouths shut from now until Election Day?
0: I'm not sure if I'd use that turn of phrase in this context, but that's me. I try to be aware of the language that I use. Isn't that amazing? And then because they're all insane and they're all going to vote. They don't all live in Maine, but they drive up there and they'll steal votes for them. Maybe they could get mail-out ballots and and fill them in and drop them in the mailbox or something, under cover of darkness in the middle of the night, driving from drop box to drop box with more and more piles of ballots. Like in Georgia, for example, it's all on video, and the Democrats, they don't understand the world we live in at all. Then there is a Democrat who's a podcaster and a commentator and an influencer. He's a left-wing influencer. And this guy, and he's got a very potty mouth. His mother should come along and smack him real hard across the mouth. Here's a Democrat podcaster, commentator, influencer. His name is Kyle Kulkinski. Kyle Kulkinski. And Kyle Kulkinski, he is talking about Graham Plattner, too. And the Democrat Party is so greedy and so viciously lusting, the bloodlust for political power is so insane that most of them sound like Kyle Kulkinski.
2: Graham Plattner can f*** a toaster. Graham Plattner can shove a pineapple up his ass. Graham Plattner can shove a pineapple up his d-hole for all I care. Graham Plattner can f*** off to a cartoon of Scooby-Doo wearing Brian Noam's big and I will crawl over f***ing broken glass to support that man.
0: See, the I think your standards are probably a little lower than they ought to be, Kyle Kulkinski. You sound like a Soviet communist. I think you might detonate a suicide bomb built into your vest and kill some innocent children later on in your media career. Aren't they amazing? And he would, he's the worst everything. He could do all these terrible things, and he would crawl through broken glass to vote for him, and he wasn't even done.
2: Why? Because he actually wants to end the wars. Because he actually wants to stand up to the Israeli genocidal terror state currently doing multiple genocides. Because he actually wants to crack down on the Epstein class and arrest the criminals and raise taxes on the billionaires and take that money and redistribute it and give people health care, give people education, give people higher wages, give people unions, actually and fix this country, end the crime spree of MAGA, and arrest the criminal terrorists inside the Trump regime. If you're willing to do those things, I don't give a f*** what happens in your sex life, bro.
0: The Civil War is going to be filled with a lot of curse words. The coming Civil War in the United States, there's going to be a lot of cursing. And what is with these fascists and their, we're going to bring you health care? You already did. It's called Obamacare, and it is a Tijuana donkey show. It sucks. It made everything more expensive, less accessible, because you're from the government and you're here to help. And you already fixed health care. And they're going to fix education, which the Democrat Party has controlled for 60 years. And it's so broken that no one can read, no one can do math, no one knows anything about history, American history, or anybody else's history. And I'm sorry, you're promising, and then everybody's going to, the people in the Trump administration, they're all going to be rounded up and put into concentration camps in Siberia because these people are fascists. And Jeffrey Epstein was a lifelong Democrat, a lifelong Democrat Party donor. The Democrat Party all got into the hot tub with him for decades. Democrats covered up for him for decades. You are Jeffrey Epstein, Kyle Kulkinski. You're a defender of Jeffrey Epstein. You're a defender of all pedophiles. And, honestly, this is their new word for everybody. And I'm sorry, this creep, Graham Plattner, is going to stop the wars, as he calls them. Barack Obama attacked 8 countries using the U.S. military, and he funded Iran's nuclear weapons program, which is what we're having to address now. And it was Jimmy Carter who allowed Iran to be turned over to the Ayatollahs in the first place in 1979. He was a Democrat. Then Barack Hussein Obama sent them plane loads of cash, shrink-wrapped on pallets, coming off like it's heavy freight, because it was. And I'm sorry, and he's going to go after Israel with their multiple genocides that Israel is committing. These people are Nazis. They would literally wipe out the Jewish population on Earth given an afternoon. What's that movie where you, The Purge, where everybody could just shoot everybody for one day. The Democrats would go after all the Jews, and they would wipe Israel off the face of the Earth. And they are... these are not good people. He's going to stop. What wars there? Well, there is the Iran. They're working toward nuclear weapons funded by the Democrats and all that good stuff. This is Kyle Kulkinski. He is a mainstream, mentally ill Democrat. They're going to fix health care. Graham Plattner is. And schools. Senator from Maine is going to do all this. And he's going to stop the wars and the multiple genocides being perpetrated by those horrible genocidal Jews. And Jeffrey Epstein, who's a Jew. Well, he was a Jew. Then he didn't hang himself. Kyle Kulkinski.
2: Let me say, I do not care at all. And anybody who does, I find you rather unserious. I find you unfit for this moment that we're living in, where fascism is actually taking over the country. It's actually happening. And instead of going after the fascist, you're going after the anti-fascist because of reasons and stuff and things. Well, forgive me, but I find that wholly unconvincing. And by the way, Graham Plattner, go ahead and sex my mom. I don't give a f***. You want to sex my sister? Go right ahead. You could sex her, too. Genuinely don't care.
0: I looked it up. They're hookers. It turns out that his mother and his sister are hookers. What did Bernie Sanders say about this? Bernie Sanders, the Democrats are all mentally ill. They're violently, criminally insane. They're mentally ill. They shouldn't even be allowed to vote, much less hold office. They certainly shouldn't be allowed to legally own guns, and most of them don't. That is to say, their guns are mostly illegal guns because most Democrats are criminals. So the Democrats, they want to wipe Israel off the face of the earth and stop their genocides, And they're going to fix health care, and this time it's going to work. And education, at long last, they're going to do what they've claimed they fixed long ago. You guys already fixed all this stuff. You fixed health care, you fixed education, you fixed war and peace. You know, you fund the terrorists that will use nuclear weapons against us and kill us all. They are Jonestown. Maybe that'll be the name of the new political party when the Democrat Party retires the name Democrat, since the Democratic Party isn't democratic at all. The Jonestown Party might work well.
2: He actually wants to raise taxes on the billionaires and take that money and redistribute it and give people health care.
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0: Yeah, Bernie Sanders is plotting the biggest theft in the history of humankind because he's a communist. And the Democrat Party is here. They are the Soviet Union, alive and well in the United States. Let's go to the telephones. Let's go to Steve, calling from Brookville, Maryland. Steven, you're on the Chris Plant Show.
1: Hey, Chris, I just wanted to make a comment here. You know, the Democrats are always calling Donald Trump Adolf Hitler.
0: Uh-huh.
1: Well, Adolf Hitler was the head of the Nazi Party. Mm-hmm. He was responsible for the deaths of 6 million Jews.
0: Uh-huh.
1: He was a dog lover. And a vegetarian. Uh-huh. So by Democrat standards, he's electable.
0: He was a vegetarian, it's true.

0: And he had one nut. So that makes him a lot like Democrats, too. You know, kind of,
1: I heard that about Bruce Lee. I didn't know that about Adolf Hitler.
0: Yeah, it's true. Adolf Hitler. The story was maybe lost it in combat in World War I, but that might have been a made-up story. But yeah, you're right. They kill millions and millions of people. And the Democrats do that. They harvest the organs of a million babies every year. And they call it choice. Of course, it's their choice, you know, not the baby's choice. But you're right. 6 million dead, and he's Hitler, and the Democrats, they've got the guy with the Nazi tattoo in Maine, and I just played the audio. They'd crawl through broken glass to go vote for the Nazi, and he wants to, and then the guy, the Democrat influencer, because he's going to stop Israel, those nasty Jews, from committing the multiple genocides that Israel is committing. The Democrat Party is a dangerous, violent, criminal operation. They're more like Nazis than any.
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3: News this hour from Town Hall. I'm Jason Walker. In Los Angeles, Mayor Karen Bass has officially now advanced to the November runoff for her bid for re-election. Other key races, including the gubernatorial race, still undecided at this hour. Iran apparently stopped communicating with mediators after Israel threatened to bomb Beirut as it fights the Lebanese militia Hezbollah. However, President Trump is disputing that claim. He says no, the talks are continuing. Testifying before the Senate Foreign Relations Committee, Secretary of State Marco Rubio says diplomacy goes hand in hand with commerce and defense.
4: Foreign policy cannot be separated from economic policy, from border policy, from energy policy, from any of these other spheres that are critical to our national interests. A country that cannot build ships or produce medicine or control immigration or access vital resources cannot defend its people, cannot defend its interests, and cannot defend its way of life. So our foreign policy continues to be reoriented around the real foundations of national strength.
3: Five American cruise ship passengers exposed to the hantavirus, leaving a Nebraska quarantine facility.
5: Health officials say they will complete monitoring at home after remaining symptom-free. They arrived in Nebraska 3 weeks ago following a deadly hantavirus outbreak on a South Atlantic cruise. The virus usually spreads through rodent droppings, but the Andes virus may spread between people in rare cases. 13 cases, including 3 deaths, are linked to the ship. There have been no U.S. cases connected to the ship, and the risk remains low. John Scott reporting.
3: U.S. Trade Representative says the Trump administration proposing tariffs of 10% or more for dozens of trading partners following a probe of alleged forced labor. More on these stories, townhall.com.
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3: Economists worldwide say this is not really a surprising event at all. Iran's central bank says that inflation has reached a record high there. The latest on the story from correspondent Charles de la Desma.
7: Year-on-year inflation in Iran reached a level in May unseen since World War II, underlining the economic pain average Iranians face as the Islamic Republic worries about the war with Israel and the U.S. restarting. A report Monday by Iran's central bank represents the first official acknowledgement of what Iranians shopping, paying for a taxi, or visiting a medical clinic already know. The real currency is battered by the war and uncertainty around it resuming. Meanwhile, long-time problems of economic management and government corruption also appear to be dragging down Iran's oil-backed economy as it remains under a US naval blockade. Economic pressure in the past has sparked nationwide protests. I'm Charles Delezesma.
3: 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Anthropic is moving toward a Wall Street public offering. Here's correspondent Rich Thomason.
8: It's the latest chapter in its meteoric rise from a little-known research lab to one of the leading AI companies, valued at $965 billion. Anthropic has submitted a confidential filing to the Securities and Exchange Commission for a proposed initial public offering of its common stock. Anthropic said last week it had raised $65 billion in private funding that will push its valuation to $965 billion. Rich Thomason reporting.
3: A Major League Baseball team has given the boot, apparently, to an employee for discrimination. Washington Nationals have fired their director of community relations after he revealed he had a vendetta against one of the players who happens to be a devout Catholic and has criticized drag queens. More on these stories at townhall.com.
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0: As for the tattoo, he didn't cover it until October of 2025, 18 years after getting it, and only when it became a political problem. Think about that for a moment. 18 years of getting out of the shower, 18 years of looking into the mirror and seeing the Totenkopf. That's not a drunken mistake in Croatia. That's a daily choice, sustained for nearly two decades.
1: CNN. CNN, hey, you guys just picking up on this, huh? They're always a little slow. They're always months behind. They should really listen to my show. They should listen to talk radio. They'd be a lot more well-informed. A lot more well-informed. CNN. Yeah, Totenkopf. Yeah, meine Schatzi. Bom, bom, bom, bom, bom, bom, bom, bom. A very wonderful Tuesday to you in the United States of America. We're trying to save it from the left, from the communists. They're insane. I don't know, you may have heard on the radio that there has been an 8,000% increase in death threats made against ICE officers and DHS officials. An 8,000% surge in death threats made, and they're dumb. They make them by phone. They make them in person. They make them by email. Death threats against federal law enforcement. A 1,300% increase in physical assaults on ICE personnel. 100% because of Democrats and because they love Renee Good so much in Minnesota. There's been a 3,200% increase in vehicles being used to attack officers. Renee Good did that. She got shot in the face and killed, which was kind of funny, wasn't it? That was good. So that's your Democrat Party. They're violent. They're criminally insane. And they're communists. Here's the headline. This is a heck of a headline. It's from the print, but others have it. Bernie Sanders wants U.S. public to own. Now, how does the U.S. public own? He wants Bernie Sanders, he's a communist, he honeymooned in the USSR, he married a Soviet, she's an American Soviet Bolshevik. Bernie Sanders wants U.S. public to own 50% of AI stock. I'm sorry, what then? Some call it a socialist grab. Well, if you called it anything else, you wouldn't know what these words mean, I think. U.S. Senator Bernie Sanders said he will introduce legislation requiring major AI companies, artificial intelligence companies, to transfer 50% of their stock into a public sovereign wealth fund. That is, the government would steal it at gunpoint, bring the tanks out. It's Tiananmen Square all over again. Critics are comparing him to Stalin. That seems like a fair comparison, actually. It's pretty good stuff. And this is the print that I'm reading from. And the dateline is actually out of New Delhi. That's in India. Been to New Delhi. Artificial intelligence shouldn't belong to a handful of billionaires, but to everyone. According to U.S. Senator Bernie Sanders, he now wants to turn that idea into law through the American AI Sovereign Wealth Fund Act, a bill that he's gearing up to introduce. The proposal has fired up debate on whether such a measure is a much-needed course correction or the path to wrecking innovation and the U.S. economy, well, and sovereignty and freedom and introducing totalitarianism and communism, because the gun comes at the AI firms, gun in hand, and the Democrat Party. And they say, well, you turn over 50% of what you have. It's total gangsterism. I mean, the Corleone family, I don't think, ever said 50% of it is mine. But Bernie Sanders sees political power as something to be abused and to accumulate wealth for his allies. And who do you think would administer this AI sovereign wealth fund? Well, it would be the Bernie Sanders of the world and their allies, their left-wing allies, and they would steal literally trillions of dollars that anticipated AI will be generating over the next decade or so, and the Democrats are looking to steal it.
2: In the coming weeks, I will introduce the American AI Sovereign Wealth Fund Act. This legislation would give the public a direct ownership stake
1: the government.
2: In the largest AI companies in America
1: ownership.
2: To a one-time 50% tax, not on profits, but on stock.
1: So we steal the company like gangsters from a bad movie at gunpoint, and then the Civil War begins because you people are communists. This isn't even socialism. This is, now, there's more like fascism, really, because the communists, they take the whole AI company. The fascists under Adolf Hitler and the Socialist Workers' Party of Germany under Adolf Hitler, they would allow companies to continue to operate, and they'd just take everything they wanted from the company. Whether it's Messerschmitt or Mercedes or whatever the company, IG Farben, whatever the company would be, they'd allow them to continue to operate as long as you kowtowed to the Socialist Workers' Party and gave them everything they wanted. Then they wouldn't kill you all and take everything. Bernie Sanders is more like Stalin than he is like Hitler. And Stalin, he's more like Hitler than he is like Stalin, because Stalin would have stolen all of it. Bernie Sanders wants to do what Hitler did and just have the government take over. And he said a majority, he said 50%. He didn't say 51%. He said 51%, and he said that 50% is a majority.
2: No longer would the future of AI be dictated by a handful of big tech oligarchs while the rest of the world sits back and watches them do what they want.
1: You mean the people that created, no longer would the people that created the technology have anything to say about it, because the government is coming in armored vehicles with guns to steal. What he says is a majority at 50%. They're so stupid. I mean, so wait a minute. So the company gets to keep 50% of their company. The people that created it get to keep 50% of it. And the government under these communists come along and they steal 50% of it. And then they tell you that 50% is a majority, which means now they're the majority stockholders, according to him. And they will dictate to the minority stockholders, that'd be the people that created the companies, they will dictate to them what the company will do. This is Soviet communism, and Bernie Sanders is a Soviet communist, honestly. He wants to steal 50% of all AI, and it's just the broadest net possible. Oh, there's a new industry coming, the internet or computers. Well, the government is coming with guns and armored vehicles, and we're going to steal it from you, and then we will dictate to you. And at the same time, they call everybody fascists and authoritarian, and it is projection of the First Order. It is the Soviet playbook that whatever they accuse you of doing, it's what they are doing themselves or planning on doing themselves in short order. And here he comes. I'll be introducing a bill to give the public, now that's the government he's talking about, a 50% ownership stake. And again, 50%, 51%, even 50.5% would give you a majority stake. But ownership, so he just took ownership of giant corporations in his mind, and that's what his legislation is intended to do. At the largest AI companies, plural, in America, the largest, not the smallest, well, they get big, then we'll rob them at gunpoint with tanks. And honestly, where's that guy that stood in front of the tanks in Tiananmen Square? We're going to need to fly him, and maybe he sneaked in across our southern border when the Democrats swung it open. It would guarantee that trillions, he's talking about trillions of dollars, he just says trillions, that it would guarantee that the trillions created by AI are used to improve the lives of all of us. That is, if I held him up at gunpoint, that would improve the lives of all of us at my house. I could go out and rob banks and stuff, and that would improve the lives of all my brothers and my whole family. It could be broader than that. If I stole $1 trillion, that would benefit all of us and my family. That would guarantee that the trillions created by AI, you mean created by individuals in America and the free markets and the private businesses, are used, that is to say stolen, to improve the lives of all of us, that is to say communism, redistribution of wealth, and block oligarch decisions that harm the American people. Name an oligarch decision that has harmed the American people. They use this rhetoric, that the Democrat Party is not a recognizable American political organization. Just extraordinary, extraordinary stuff. The Democrat Party. All right, let's get back to some of the other crazy Democrat hijinks, because they are berserk. The Barack Obama Presidential Not a Library will be opening in Chicago on Juneteenth, because it's racist. It has to be racist. And the Democrats are expert at that. They're not expert at much. But when it comes to being racist, they're definitely good at that. And I've got to say, there are some crazy elements to this this whole thing. There's a funny story. The Guardian out of the United Kingdom has written a story on the coming arrival of the Obama Not a Library. There are no books in there because they know that no Democrats would show up to read books or look at them or check them out or do anything like that. They might steal things and burn things. And this thing, it's the ugliest building maybe on Earth. But the Guardian has a story on it by Oliver Wainwright. And the headline is, quote, like a Klingon prison, end quote, like a Klingon prison. Inside Barack Obama's audacious, near windowless, $850 million presidential library. They call it a presidential library, even if it isn't. Because, you know, they get to call it what they want. They're, and it's the news media. Towering over a low-income area of Chicago and wrapped in a speech. It's a great stuff. And wrapped in a speech that's hard to decipher, this controversial monolith feels like a menacing sci-fi HQ. Is it a monument or a mausoleum? Is it a monument or a mausoleum? That's probably insulting to nice-looking mausoleums around the world. The Egyptians had their pyramids. The Anglo-Saxons had their barrows. And the Americans have their presidential libraries, the chief difference being that the leaders the U.S. venerates are usually still alive at the opening. I've got to say, this is kind of funny. It talks about various presidential libraries and so on. And it's opening to the public on Juneteenth. And it costs, what does it cost? $30 to walk in. $30. But there are all kinds of, I was reading the pay scale, and you need to bring your lawyer. Because, like, if you're white, it's more. If you're short, it's less. It's completely nuts. The Democrat Party, they are just not, they're not common sense people. But the Guardian writing, in this post-presidential Netflix-producing afterlife, Obama has erected the largest, costliest, and most audacious complex of them all. Behold, the $850 million Obamalisk. It's an Obama obelisk. It's the Obamalisk, or as sometimes feels morbidly like, the Obama mausoleum. That's fun. Above us, sheer walls of granite erupt from the ground at a steep angle before tapering to form a chiseled 70-meter-high monolith. It looks hewn and cleft, towering over the 19-acre campus like a stocky, truncated obelisk. Sure, rising above the low-rise, low-income neighborhood, it'll be vandalized and looted in no time. The building has an ominous presence. It's mostly windowless heft, recalling the menacing sci-fi headquarters, right? With a small chamfered opening suggesting portals from where drones might be launched or lasers fired. Some have compared it to a flak tower, others to a Klingon prison. Isn't that amazing? And it's opening on Juneteenth, and it'll cost, to get, like, if you go a man and a wife and two kids, it's going to cost $120 to walk in. And then they just send you right to the Obama store. Democrats. And there's more out of Chicago today, too. Listen, when an unexpected pregnancy happens, as they do, the focus is almost always on the mother, and rightly so. The dads? Well, very often they're completely overlooked, right? Pushed to the side, kicked to the curb, left feeling like their voice does not matter, and very often it does not. Maybe that's how you'd feel, too. But you'd want to be supportive. You want to do the right thing as the daddy coming into the picture, but fear sets in. Questions start racing. Can I really do this? Can I be a good father? That's exactly how John felt. He said he didn't know the first thing about being a good father, and then he found preborn. And listen, he talked to people who cared, and he got a free ultrasound for the mother, and that's when it all came together for John. 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They could raise a child, be parents. 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Yes, sir. Yeah, these people, I'm telling you. Yeah, here comes the Obama Death Star. I don't think it's going to go well. I've got some more on this today, too.
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0: Ah, yes. Actually, I'm looking at the clock. I don't, okay, we got a little, let's go to the phones. Let's go to Mark calling from Jasper, Tennessee. Marcus Aurelius, you're on the Chris Plant Show.
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0: Very well, thank you.
1: Hey, I don't fly that often, but it dawned on me when I was making my reservation that I had to have that new real ID. And it dawned on me, well, why aren't a bunch of people, married women and people of color, all up in arms because they weren't able to get that ID?
0: That's a very good question. You know, if you got to have an ID to board an airplane, and it has to be a real ID with the government seal on it and verified authentic and everything. Otherwise, you can't get it on an airplane. But when it comes to voting, Democrats say that's the soft bigotry of low expectations. Most people they know are too dumb to have a photo ID. Is that pretty much it, Mark?
1: That's pretty much it, yeah.
0: Yeah. Yeah, I get everybody they know. They live in cardboard boxes under bridges. They're Democrats.
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0: In fact, Michael just tweeted out the Obama Nada Library in Chicago. They have little replicas. It's 5 inches tall. And you can pay $40 to get a replica of the ugliest building in the Americas. And they're selling them. And they can open on Juneteenth. The article out of Great Britain actually kind of makes fun of the Nada Library. They say they got 400 parking spaces. 400 parking spaces they have. And he tells everybody to take the subway, take public transit. But they got 400 parking spaces. They're never going to have 400 people there. No, this is going to be the least visited. There will be a splash for a minute because Obama and, you know, Democrats will flock to it like it's Mecca. And ridiculous. And yeah, I looked it up. The tickets for the Obama Library opens on Juneteenth. Because, you know. And if you want to get in, it is, as I said, $30 a head for anyone 12 years old and above, $30. If you're a child age 3 to 11, the low price of $23 to get in, right? Children 2 and under can get in for free. You got to show ID, though, I'm sure. And if you're an adult resident of Illinois, you got to show an ID. That's $26. Well, you're a resident of Illinois. Yes, I am. I'm going to need to see an ID to establish that you're an actual resident of Illinois. And if you're a child 3 to 11 and an Illinois resident, $15. But you got to show ID. And I don't know how you do that. Because that's racist, as everybody knows. Yeah, general admission tickets include access to all four levels of the museum. It looks like it's 19 stories high, and it's got four levels. And the Oval Office, they have a replica Oval Office, which they have at other presidential libraries as well. And the Sky Room, you can go up there and listen to the gunfire at night. Tickets to the museum are timed ticket entry only. Sure. There you go. And you have to have scheduled time. You got to schedule ahead of time. And then you pay. So if there are four of you, that's 120. I guess the kids get a reduced rate, right? Isn't that amazing? Yes, sir. The Presidential Center. And it is. It's one of the least attractive buildings ever constructed. Architects, the designers, boy, they're going to go down in infamy. This is like the Pearl Harbor of architectural unveils, architectural reveals, just extraordinary stuff. Yes, sir. And we are at 888-630-9625. Well, I know there was other Chicago news today as well. Although I did notice that Kim Jong-un, the communist dictator of North Korea, is set to formally name his daughter Kim Ju-ae as the next leader of North Korea. And there he is, a picture of her, and she's cute as a button, and she looks like she's not a teenager yet. But the Democrats are going to like this, I think. This is a striking a blow for feminism. Once again, the communists are ahead of the Democrat Party, and the communist dictator who got the country from his dad, who got the country from his dad, isn't that wonderful? And now the daughter of the current dictator is expected, at least very soon, to be named as the future dictator. And if you look her up, you'll find that her age is somewhere between 12 and 14, but they don't know exactly. 12, 14. She was either born in 2012 or 2013, but they really can't say. But she is fixing to take over North Korea, and she's going to look very perky doing it. Very perky, I think. Who knows when that will be? Maybe when she takes over, she'll line her father up against a wall and have him killed with an anti-aircraft gun, as Kim did to his uncle, because his uncle had been disloyal. So they lashed him to a giant log and brought out the anti-aircraft guns and killed him. And they put bleachers full of people there to watch because they wanted the point to be made. Know what I mean? Yeah, and Blake posted on Twitter, if true, this would be a huge win for feminism. Women are grossly underrepresented in the dictatorship and authoritarian fields. I think that's true. That's a good point. And good for him. Yeah, and Bernie Sanders. Bernie, he's going to take away 50% of all AI, which is what Hitler would do more than Stalin. Stalin would take it all. Hitler would let them continue to operate and just shake them down for 50% ongoing. And he also believes that 50% is a majority stake because they're the ones with the guns. Know what I mean? Isn't that amazing? Yes, it is. Boy. We have been talking about the Democrat Graham Plattner. I've learned that Graham Plattner is in Washington, D.C. today from Maine. He is in our nation's capital, and he's meeting with Democrat Party leaders. They're going to kill people and throw them off of rooftops and things like that. Oh, yeah, Pride Month. Did you see the yesterday? Did we share that Pride Month thing on social media yesterday in the Arab world? And they got a Lego set, and it's a Pride Month Lego set. And you build a building, and then men in traditional Arab or Iranian garb. And they're throwing a little child off of a rooftop, and the child has a rainbow outfit on, little rainbow outfit they're throwing above. Now, if Lego made that, that would be a funny set, and I think a lot of people would buy it. It'd be fun. You could give it to your Democrat friends. But let's go, because I got it. These people. Bernie Sanders was asked about his friend, Graham Plattner. Graham Plattner, the lunatic who does all kinds of things that you don't really want to talk about. Like, you know, fine, he sees a porta potty and he goes over there and spanks one out, and he's a chronic masturbator. He's a wanker when he sees one. He abuses Jews, women. He's homophobic. That means he has an irrational fear of homosexuals, which a lot of Democrats probably do. They think that everybody does, so it must be them, once again. And here it is on MS-13. They had someone named Michael Schnell. Schnell, Schnell. That's more German stuff, more Nazis. You know, we all know Schnell from the old war movies, right? Schnell, Schnell, Mach Schnell. Well, you know, they're hitting people with rifles and stuff like that. But he saw Bernie Sanders, Bernie Sanders. And he said, hey, what are you doing here? Are you supporting Graham Plattner? Because I know you've been supporting Graham Plattner. And turns out he's kind of a Nazi and a lunatic, and you're a Jew, and shouldn't you be opposed to Nazis?
1: The oligarchs are planning to spend, I believe, some $90 million
0: oligarchs
1: in a small state like Maine to defeat Graham Plattner. So I think maybe we should be focusing on the important issues facing working people throughout this country.
0: Healthcare.
1: Not focusing on his marriage. And my understanding is
0: his
1: that
0: marriage.
1: His wife, Amy, who I've met, indicated
0: I've met.
1: They love each other.
0: Yeah, they love each other. And this, I got to tell you, his accent is the most annoying New York accent I think you're going to find anywhere. He's really, and I'm sorry, what, so are you supporting him? And he says, well, we need, he changes the subject, and we need to focus on, and then they're free health care for everybody because it works so well in Cuba. And the Democrats should all move to Cuba. And that might be the best way to go there. It's a tropical paradise. You got free health care, got free everything. Come on, just what you guys want. See, they get the guy wearing the T-shirt with the I brought it in last week with the liberals. You know, it's perfect for liberals. You got a place where the housing is free, where the food is free, where the health care is free, where everyone is equal. Everyone's housing is exactly the same as everyone else's. It's called prison. It's prison. That's where Democrats. Now, speaking of Democrats, let's go to Dana Bash at CNN. Because she's talking about the Democrats and Graham Plattner And, you know, the Democrats, they love Plattner, the Nazi, the fascist, the Jew hater, the woman hater, the, you know, they go out of their way to hang out with Kilmore Abrego Garcia, who's a baby mama beater and a human trafficker and a gang member with MS-13 and all of that good stuff. But Dana Bash, talking about the Democrats and their boy, Graham Plattner.
2: I've been thinking a lot about Democrats and how they've reacted so far to the latest scandal up in Maine with Graham Plattner.
0: Latest scandal.
2: And how much of an example this is of the kind of lesson they've been trying to take from Donald Trump and the way he's operated for the last 10 years.
0: What?
2: Just look at how Democratic Senator Andy Kim reacted when I asked him about it. First, he said that
0: New Jersey.
2: It's up to the voters of Maine. And then he did something very telling.
0: What did he do?
2: He focused on taking back control of the Senate.
0: Yeah. And then listen, as though this is a revelation of some kind. And then I realized it was just about filthy people having political power to abuse, to undermine the United States and capitalism and Jews. And Dana Bash is a Jewish person. She should be on the side of the good guys. But alas. Yeah, Graham, so I was talking to the and this is one of the creeps, Andy Kim from New Jersey, the senator that nobody had ever heard of, till he was out there getting pepper sprayed by ICE agents at the detention facility in Newark, New Jersey. And, hey, Andy Kim, oh, you're doing such a great job. And I was talking to Andy Kim, and it was really, we're having a deep conversation, and said, oh, yeah, I'm very concerned that he's a Nazi, a homophobe, an anti-Semite, a racist, and a genocidal lunatic, but I'm going to vote for him because I'm a Democrat. So there's Dana Bash and then her pal Andy Kim.
3: I have not met him. I've never talked to him yet. But what I do hear from people in New Jersey around the country is that they don't trust this U.S. Senate right now, led by the Republicans.
0: Yeah.
3: As we are about to go back into session this coming week,
0: uh-huh.
3: And what they are pushing on is, you know, $60 to $70 billion more for ICE, for CBP, for immigration. They want that stopped.
4: So do what it takes to elect Democrats, regardless of.
3: From my
4: standpoint, like
3: I will work with whoever the people of Maine elect, but I hope that they elect somebody that is going to stand up to this president, work with me to be able to fight back against, you know, all these dangers.
4: Yeah.
0: Trump derangement syndrome is very real, and it's a very real mental illness. These people are mentally ill. Senator Andy Kim is mentally ill. Dana Bash is not a journalist, and I knew her. I met her the first day she walked through the door at CNN for her internship. All right, and the news media is the most disgraceful, the most corrupt institution in the United States of America. It's about winning the Senate and stopping Republicans because they're going to fund ICE. They're going to secure our borders. The Democrats are fighting for more rape and murder. Dana Bash should be made aware of that. This is, you know, the Lake and Riley. They're fighting against, who is it that we got, maybe in one of our sound bites today, somebody very angry that there's a senator who supported the Lake and Riley bill. Who was that? Was that? Oh, that was Roe Conn. That's coming up. Yeah. Yeah. How dare you support the Lake and Riley bill, which would cut down on child rape and murder and the Democrat Party and deporting illegal alien criminals who rape and murder. And the Democrats are fighting for more murder and more rape. I keep playing the Blazing Saddles clip where, you know, rape, rustling, murder, and rape. You said rape twice. I like rape. That's the Democrat Party. So then Dana Bash, she's like, well, gosh, this isn't where the Democrats were just a few years ago. They didn't want power a few years ago. She, listen to how wrong she gets all this.
2: Would this have been the way Democrats reacted 5 years ago, 10 years ago? Hard no. They would have been hand-wringing. They would have been publicly questioning whether or not this is really the guy who represents Democratic values. And now they're making a concerted, strategic, political effort to keep their eye on the ball and focus on what they need to do to win back the Senate. Regardless
0: of
2: questions about flaws in their candidate.
0: Flaws.
2: Because
0: flaws.
2: That
0: he's
2: has
0: a
2: not
0: Nazi.
2: Gotten them far in a lot of races. It's made them lose a lot of races.
0: He's a genocidal Nazi, an anti-Semite who would exterminate Jews and the state of Israel. And in the CNN, they have a Jewish anchor who says, well, he's got flaws. He's got flaws. Now, her ex-husband had flaws. He was an Obama administration official who signed on to the felonious 51 level letter because he had been as a campaign coffee getter. They made him the chief of staff at the CIA, knowing absolutely nothing about intelligence. And then he proved it by signing on to that felonious 51 letter. Yeah. But wait, 5 years ago, they never would have done this because they had values that were different 5 years ago. But it's Trump. It's Trump derangement syndrome. And it's Trump. Trump is, oh, my God, he wants to spend billions of dollars securing our nation and protecting the American people from gangs of marauding illegal alien rapists and so on. Just extraordinary stuff. Did you want to get to Smirkanish and the... I'm sorry. There's one more, Dana Bash. I apologize.
2: And you can ask the questions about morality and ethics and everything else.
0: Blah, blah, blah.
2: But to see the evolution of Democrats on a leadership level, certainly those who are already in the Senate and want to be back
0: What's
2: in
0: with
2: control,
0: the music?
2: To be more forgiving of things that they wouldn't have a few years ago was fascinating.
0: The few years ago was fascinating. Sieg Heil. Yeah. They're more accepting now of misogynist, anti-Semitic Nazis. We just had the guy singing the praise going down, and what's her name on The View, saying, yeah, he's all these terrible things, but I'm going to vote for him anyway. He's worse than that. And I would crawl through broken glass to vote for him, the Democrats are saying. They're a severely disturbed group of people, mentally ill.
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9: Red flag that. Democrats love murder. That's why their policies always lead to more of it. But we've got New Jersey coming up in as well. And also, Dr. Jill Biden was on TV this morning. And wait till you hear what she says about Joe Biden winning and beating Donald Trump on Election Day. Right now, we're running out of time, but let's go to Russ calling from Arkansas. Russ, you're on the Chris Plant Show.
10: Well, I'm not sure you can hear me, can you?
9: I can hear you loud and clear, Russ.
10: Well,
9: uh-oh. As soon as you said that, your phone started...
10: obelisk.
9: Uh-huh.
10: And I'll raise you a double-wide trailer suspended over the Arkansas River that I have to come by every day.
9: Is that right? The Clinton Library is right by you? You're in Little Rock?
10: The Clinton, what? No, sir, that's the Clinton double-wide trailer.
9: Ah, the Clinton.
10: Oh, that's right. Some people do call it, I'm sorry, sir.

0: I'm sorry.
1: Ah, yes, the double wide trilogy. Is there a section committed to the women that he sexually abused over the years? Because
0: you know what? At one time there was. They did put that in for a while. They even had the dress.
1: They had the dress. They had the blue dress, the Gap dress. Monica Lewinsky. I know Monica. I gave Monica a.
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3: News this hour from Town Hall. I'm Jason Walker. Authorities in Kuwait say flights have now been suspended entirely at Kuwait International Airport following an Iranian attack that hit the facility, causing major damage. There are a number of casualties. The drone attack came after Iran and the United States had traded missile strikes late in the day Tuesday. U.S. military says it launched strikes on Iran in retaliation for Iranian missiles fired at not only Kuwait, but also later Bahrain. Testifying for a Senate Foreign Relations Committee, Secretary of State Marco Rubio says there's been some progress in talks with Iran.
4: Certainly in my memory, they have agreed to negotiate aspects of their nuclear program that just a month ago, or just a year ago, they were refusing to even mention, much less enter into discussions about. That is not a guarantee that ultimately will lead to a deal that's acceptable to the Senate or acceptable to the American people. But we'll be able to engage them in a process to truly test the proposition of how far they're willing to go.
3: In California, GOP gubernatorial candidate Steve Hilton remains very positive.
5: To every single person who's voted for me, we're not there yet, but it's looking good.
3: Votes are still being counted. Hilton maintains a slight lead. Trump administration is advancing what it calls an election integrity measure.
6: President Trump is pushing new election integrity measures through the U.S. Postal Service, requiring states to submit voter lists tied to unique ballot barcodes for mail-in voting. The proposal is designed to strengthen ballot verification and track mail ballots throughout the voting process. The rule is now moving through the federal rulemaking process. Democrats and activist groups are already threatening legal challenges. Willie Nelson, the White House.
3: And more on these stories at townhall.com.
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3: There are some major changes on the forecourt of the Notre Dame Cathedral in Paris, with major transformation and excavation site revealing some treasures. International correspondent Charles de Ledesma explains what's going on.
9: As thousands of tourists queue under the summer sun to enter the Notre Dame Cathedral, archaeologists are working just yards away below ground, uncovering traces of nearly 2,000 years of Parisian history. The excavation started after the cathedral was rebuilt following the 2019 fire. The dig has uncovered hundreds of objects, including a 4th century coin. Archaeologist Lucie Altenberg from the Paris Archaeological Unit, the 1,700-year-old coin.
10: This coin there is an example of a Roman coin that we found at the Parvis Notre-Dame, where you've got the profile of, I think it's Constantine, this one. It was identified recently.
9: I'm Charles de Ledesma.
3: 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A good day on Wall Street.
11: Stocks edged up to more records on Wall Street as winners of the artificial intelligence boom kept driving the market higher. The S&P 500 rose 0.1% Tuesday. The Dow added 228 points. That's about 0.4%. The Nasdaq Composite edged up less than 0.1%. Semiconductor company Marvell Technology jumped more than 32%. That came after the CEO of NVIDIA said Marvell could be the next company to be worth more than $1 trillion. Alphabet fell 3.9%. The parent company of Google said it's raising $80 billion to help pay for its AI investment. Seth Sutel, New York.
3: White House Correspondent Association dinner has been rescheduled for the 24th of July, the event initially disrupted in April by the assassination attempt on the president. And a jury in California has convicted short seller Andrew Left of securities fraud. More on these stories, townhall.com.
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0: I'm thinking, what do I say that will lift him up? That is true. I want to say the things that are true. And so I said, you know, you answered every question. My mind's racing. You know,
1: that's a pretty low bar.
0: Well, and so, I had to sort of lift him up. I mean, I'm his wife. I'm not going to get out on the stage there and say, Joe, you really screwed that up.
2: Not going to get out there and tell the truth. I'm going to lie. And then I'm going to turn to the television audience and I'm going to lie again because I was the Democrat first lady. But what else am I going to do? Really have no choice but to lie. Well, again, a very happy Tuesday to you, and welcome back once more for our final hour broadcasting throughout the galaxy. We remain at 888-630-9625. We've got Dr. Jill Biden. She's still making the rounds in the news media, doing everything they can to make her book into a bestseller. She's going to eventually be on every television show, on every cable network. And just the number of anchors that show producers they have to buy the books will turn it into a New York Times bestseller. It's good to be a Democrat. But Dr. Jill Biden went on Morning Joke this morning. And I think that the jokesters weren't even there. I can't watch it anymore. It's so appalling. But you have Joe Scarborough, who is a disgrace to everything that Western civilization believes in, and his semi-inflatable flotation device of a third wife, Mika Brzezinski, whose father was one of the geniuses that handed Iran over to the Ayatollahs in 1979. They do everything wrong, and then they ride high for the rest of their lives on screwing everything up because they're terrible at everything. But it wasn't them. It was Willie Geist. They have this guy there, Willie Geist, and he's a left-winger. He's a Democrat activist, and he likes everything bad. Now, he was talking to Dr. Jill Biden this morning, performing an act of journalistic gratification upon her, and he asked her a question. The question is, does Joe Biden, the former president, your husband, does he believe that he would have won on Election Day since he stepped down and they handed it over to, you know, Dimwit, who lost to Donald Trump? Two Democrat women have run for president, have become the nominees, and both of them were defeated by Donald Trump, which is pretty darn funny, 8 years apart, and it was great. So, stammering Dimwit lost, and Joe Biden handed it over to her, and there was no democratic process. They don't believe in democratic processes. They just backroom deal, and they handed it over to Kamala Harris and said, oh, you can go lose to Donald Trump now. And it was great. But here comes Willie Geist now we know her to be a pathological liar, not a Dr. Jill Biden. And he asked her, Willie Geist asked her, does Joe Biden believe that he would have won knowing that Kamala Harris lost? Does he believe? And then she doesn't answer the question. She answers a question not asked.
0: Joe had to decide whether to run again, but people were doing polling, you know, who could beat Trump. And the only person who polled that said they could beat Trump was Joe Biden. So that's why Joe decided to continue on.
3: But does he believe to this day that he would have defeated Donald Trump in that election?
0: I believe he would have beat Donald Trump in that election.
2: I didn't ask you whether you believed he would have beaten Donald Trump in that election. I asked whether he believed. And then she answered that she believes that Joe Biden would have beaten Donald Trump on Election Day.
3: But does he believe to this day that he would have defeated Donald Trump in that election?
0: I believe he would have beat Donald Trump in that election.
2: Not the question asked. And Willie Geist doesn't correct her. He doesn't stop her. He doesn't say, well, thank you, but that's not the question that I asked. I asked whether he believes that he would have beaten it because the Democrats lost and Kamala Harris lost and Donald Trump won. And you guys are all a suicidal Jonestown death cult ever since he did win and doing a much, much, much better job than Joe Biden did for 4 years. And the catastrophe that would have been Kamala Harris as president, we'd all be speaking Uzbek now or something demented. these people. But when you're a Democrat, you're a Democrat all the way, from your first cigarette to your last dying day. Speaking of your last dying day, the Democrats are again perpetrating all kinds of violence at an Immigration and Customs Enforcement facility in Newark, New Jersey. And, you know, adding insult to injury. You're an illegal alien. You're a gang member. You're a criminal. You're a rapist. You're a murderer. You get caught. And then they send you to Newark. You know, I mean, come on. What's up with that? But these people, there's last night was a little less violent. The Democrats there, who are fully supportive of the political violence and the attacks on police, and they support crime, and the Democrats support criminals, and they advocate illegal alien gang member criminals being released onto the streets so that they can commit crime again, because the Democrats love crime, and they're the bad guys. But there was all kinds of mayhem there yesterday. Now, let me go to the Democrats there. Violently attacking the federal law enforcement, biting federal law enforcement, and drawing blood, significant amounts of blood, from the arms, plural, of ICE agents being bitten by Democrats who may have AIDS and monkeypox and all the other things that Democrats have. And these, there's one photograph that shows the teeth marks. So you can see that the guy had really nice teeth, really symmetric, well-aligned teeth. They look like very healthy teeth. And you can see literally what the size of the teeth are bitten into the guy's arm. And the Democrats shrug and say, well, you know, ICE bad. Really the ICE agents, the biting, they probably should have been shot, and killed. There it is. But let's go to the radical left. Speaking of anti-Semites, Hakeem Jeffries. His name is Hakeem. Start with that. He was raised and mentored by his uncle, the virulently, famously anti-Semitic, anti-Israel college professor, Professor Leonard Jeffries, his beloved uncle, who taught him about the evil that Jews do. Because there, and Hakeem Jeffries went up there for a photo op to the New Jersey ICE facility, and listen to the stuff that he makes up. They just make stuff up out of the clear blue sky, and I don't know if they believe it or not. If they do, then they're severely mentally ill, and if they don't, then they're pathological liars and pathologically dishonest people. Hakeem Jeffries.
1: Here in America, immigration enforcement should be fair, just, and humane.
2: Fair.
1: That's not what's going on here at Delaney Hall.
2: It's not?
1: We spoke to several individuals, none of whom has a criminal record. Many of whom have been detained here at Delaney Hall for months. This is not America. Delaney Hall should be shut down. And every single individual, particularly those at a high level, connected to this facility, they're engaging in a depraved indifference to human life.
2: They're engaging in a depraved indifference to human life. Poorly phrased, grammatically speaking. Maybe his professor uncle should have taught him the English language, done a better job of that. It's not fair, just, and humane. None of them have criminal records. That is a psycho lie. I read to you from a list that the Department of Homeland Security put out the other day with their mugshots and their record of this one homicide, that one homicide, this one sexual assault on a child, this one sexual assault on a child. And the pathological, this psychopath, Hakeem the jihadi, he lies. None of them have a criminal record. Now, he's going to, later, if you had to waterboard him, and he'd say, well, the ones I talked to. And he'd make up a new lie because the man is, just look at his face. He's got carjacker written all over. In fact, his U.S. Capitol Police code name is carjacker. That's carjacker's moving, carjacker's moving. He looks like a criminal. He's got criminal written all over his face. Bring in a phrenologist to feel the bumps on his head, the lumps on his head. They'll tell you that this guy is crime in loafers. And he is a psychopath when it comes to lying. America. You know, America is a sovereign nation with borders and immigration laws. And this psychopath has firebombed all that because he's not on our side. But that's when he got there. He went up to say that on camera and to look like a third world banana republic criminal. He looks like he should be hanging out with barbecue on the beach in Haiti, engaging in cannibalism. That's right. That's what I said. They should send Joe Biden's uncle down there because, you know, the cannibal thing and the, what was that, Papua? Yeah, Uncle Bozy in Papua New Guinea. Yeah, the cannibals almost got him, but they didn't. You guys should all move to Haiti because, you know, the Clintons fixed Haiti and Obama fixed health care and the Democrats fixed welfare. And the Democrats, they're so peace-loving that Obama only used the U.S. military against 8 nations. And now they're screaming, stop the wars. You guys got us into World War I, World War II, the Korean War, and the Vietnam War. Other than that, and it's your fault that the terrorists got away with September 11th, launching us into the wars in Iraq and Afghanistan and Iraq, by extension. Democrat Governor Mikey Sherrill she goes by Mikey. Might be a cross-dressing thing. Might be some kind of a German cabaret she takes part in where she's transgender or something, but. Democrat governor of New Jersey, Mikey Sherrill. The Democrats, couple of nights ago over the weekend, the Democrats said, oh, well, they're pretending it's nonviolent. And oh, these people are from out of state, like New York, where you can drive a golf ball, and stuff. And it turns out they set up barricades around the detention facility for the illegal aliens. Illegal immigration is illegal. And the Democrats disassembled them and used them to attack federal law enforcement agents with these metal, that you see them all over the place, these sections of fence that kind of interlock with one another. And they disassembled them and mobs used the big metal sections of fence to violently attack the police. And Mikey Sherrill apparently saw it on the local news.
4: Picking up the barrier to try to use it as a weapon, throwing rocks at people who were not protected in any protected gear, and they were spraying tear gas at the police. So the police reacted to make sure that they secured the area.
2: Spraying tear gas at the police. But weren't they just whining days ago that the police were using pepper spray on Democrat Senator Andy Kim and other rioters, and he should have been nightstick. The Democrat Party, this is the highest level of government, the governor of the state and the lead Democrat, the top dog in the House of Representatives, because the Communist Party is the third world. The third world is here. The Democrats are the third world. Now, listen, there are a couple of news clips I want to share with you. These news clips are really something because the news reporter, Steve Harrigan with Fox News, he was there as a guy who's been there, done that, spent a lot of time in war zones and beep holes around the world and all that good stuff. Pretty amazing stuff. And I want to share with you because I was watching the news yesterday afternoon in the 4 p.m. hour Eastern time. And I said, oh, listen to this stuff. The Democrats are perpetrating their violence all over the place. And I've got that for you coming up. When an unexpected pregnancy happens, the focus is almost always on the mother, isn't it? And the dads, the fathers, very often completely overlooked and forgotten, pushed to the side, kicked to the curb, feeling like their voice is going to be ignored. And very often it is. Maybe that's how you would feel, too. You know, you want to be supportive. You want to do the right thing and be a good father and a good man. But fear sets in sometimes and questions start racing through your mind. Can I really be a good father? Can I really do this? Is it time? That's exactly how John felt. John said he didn't know the first thing about being a good father, as many don't. But then he found Preborn. And he talked to the nice people at Preborn who actually cared about humanity. And he got a free ultrasound for mom, and they could both watch it. That's when it all came together for John and for mom, and he knew that he and his wife could handle this. They could do it. Today, You can help another father, another mother, experiencing that same moment of hope. 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Yes, sir. Yeah, I've got more from the violent mobs of Democrat criminals attacking law enforcement in their ongoing civil war in the United States of America.
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0: Lots of chaos going on at CBS News and 60 Minutes. Scott Pelley, who we've been making fun of here for years and years. Scott Pelley erupts at CBS leaders over 60 Minutes overhaul. You can't overhaul 60 Minutes. Don't you know who we are? It's this country club thing. They don't even work at the CBS News headquarters. They're in their own building, and they've had their own little universe forever, and they used to be a highly rated show. The ratings have been plummeting. The revenues have been plummeting. CBS News management faced a fresh crisis on Monday after legendary 60 Minutes correspondent Scott Pelley, that's generous, accused the network's editor-in-chief, Barry Weiss, of trying to kill the acclaimed news magazine. They put the word kill in quotation marks, and that's all. Pelley made the comments during a tense meeting between the staff of 60 Minutes and the program's.
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0: Dum, bum, bum, dum. You know, when you're a Democrat, it's good to have the media on your side, and they almost always are. National Review has a fun piece on Graham Plattner. They are writing about Graham Plattner, the Democrat Senate candidate in Maine. And the Democrats, they crawl across broken glass to vote for the Nazi Jew killer. He's a lunatic. Also, he's a big liar, and National Review has a fun piece and laying out many of the lies that he's told over the years. And I will try to get to that. But right now, let's go back, because we were just talking about the violence at the ICE facility in Newark, New Jersey. The Democrats have been attacking for weeks now. It's not happening in Texas. It's not happening in Florida, these violent attacks, because they enforce the law there. But in New Jersey, the governor is a criminal who likes more crime. She is a charlatan and wants to have illegal aliens raping and murdering women young and women old. She doesn't really care what age the women are that are raped and murdered, but she, based on her policies, it's clear that she wants more rape and more murder because the left is a murderous, sexually deviant gang of miscreants and criminals. Yesterday, after I went home after the radio show, and I started texting Michael Piercy in the 4 o'clock hour. I started texting him like, oh, I was just watching the news here, and the Democrats and their violence in New Jersey in support of illegal alien gang members and criminals. And Steve Harrigan yesterday, and he's a serious news reporter. He's been there, done that in all the world's darkest holes. And Steve Harrigan, also I think he's like 6'8" or something, and which means you don't really want to be in a war zone, but he's been in lots and lots of war zones. And Steve Harrigan yesterday talking about, it's yesterday afternoon's reporting, so he's talking about night before last. He's talking about Sunday night. They weren't going to church. They were out there trying to help criminals, illegal alien criminals. Steve Harrigan.
1: Yet another explosion of violence last night, and it really happens on cue just after the sun goes down. If you stand out here about 8:30 or 9 p.m., you see dozens of young people arriving by car or bus in groups.
0: Bus.
1: They are kitted out from head to toe for battle, dressed in black. They've got helmets on, keffiyehs around their faces. They are wearing gas masks, some even carrying shields. And that violence last night was directed at New Jersey State Police.
0: Imagine that, the New Jersey State Police, and they haven't been helping because the government there is Democrat and therefore criminal, and they're not helping federal law enforcement when they're being attacked by mobs of people who are being bussed in and coming in car convoys wearing their pro-Hamas, pro-radical Islamic jihadi terrorist keffiyehs, wearing gas masks. They're coming in loaded for violent attacks on, it's an insurrection. It is 100% insurrection. And, they should get the kind of treatment that the January 6th people got. Hunt them down at their homes, crash through their doors early in the morning, drag them out in cuffs, give them years in prison. You know, the usual stuff. Isn't that normal? Oh, wait, that's not normal. So that equal justice under law thing over the Supreme Court and that and relief, that maybe that isn't everything that it's cracked up to be. Pretty amazing stuff. Steve Harrigan, so they should set up a safe zone, but they had barricades. They used the barricades as weapons. And they've got the face masks and the gas masks, and the sun goes down, and on cue the buses and the cars arrive. Dress up like you're a Middle Eastern terrorist. Get your keffiyeh and your gas mask and your weapons and go after the police. And this has been made perfectly normal by the mainstream of the Democrat Party, from governors and the Democrat leader in the House of Representatives. They're criminals, all. Steve Harrigan is a news reporter.
1: The goal was to set up a safe zone for the protesters, to have barricades to protect them. Instead, those protesters used the barricades as weapons to charge the police. The Democratic governor here says that the most violent protesters are all coming from outside the state.
0: She's a liar, though. She lies all the time. And they arrested 6 people, and 5 of them from out of state. Let's arrest them all, and then we can. And who cares whether they're from out of state or not? What does that have to? That means that the Democrat Party has a national organization that swarms into places and commits mob political violence on an ongoing basis, and that they're organized and they've stood up the mentally ill union to carry out all of these things. Just extraordinary. So I was watching Steve Harrigan and sound bites from the idiot governor and from the criminal Democrat leader in the House of Representatives. And then they had a live guest on. It was on the Fox News Channel, the 4 p.m. show with what's-his-name. And they brought on Congressman Jeff Van Drew. You know Jeff Van Drew? Jeff Van Drew is a Republican member of the House of Representatives who was a Democrat until 2020, I believe is correct. And he is taking nothing from these people because he's, you know, he left the Democrat Party, so now he feels free to tell the truth, which is good. I think that's a nice thing. But Jeff Van Drew, member of the House of Representatives from New Jersey, and he's a Republican now, but he was a Democrat until not too long ago. And he was on the Fox News Channel. I don't think MS and CNN invite him on anymore because they're Democrat Party organs. Which organ are they? I can't say here on the radio. But here is Congressman Jeff Van Drew from New Jersey, a former Democrat, now a Republican, and he was being asked about the violence in this facility, and he's a member of Congress, so he went and he visited this facility that the Democrats are attacking, where illegal aliens and their criminal allies are all being held and all of this good stuff. And Jeff Van Drew, he went and he visited the thing. Remember at Guantanamo Bay, we built them a $75,000 soccer field with AstroTurf that sloped so the rain runs off of it and stuff. And we have all their culturally sensitive meals and stuff. Well, here is Congressman Jeff Van Drew, was a Democrat politician until 2020. And now he's a Republican member of the House of Representatives. And he went and he inspected. You know, the Democrats all go there. They show up with surprise instead of calling ahead, which is what members of Congress are supposed to do. I'm a member of Congress. I'd like to come visit the detention center. They say, okay, tomorrow at 2:30 work for you? I say, yeah, sure. But what Democrats do is they show up and get out with, bones in their teeth and they try to storm the front door and, then they're shot and killed and then sent to Gitmo to be waterboarded. But Jeff Van Drew, he called ahead and said, hey, I'd like to come and inspect the facility. So he did, and you'll never guess what he found.
2: Just the facts. And I really dug in, and we really looked at the entire place. Let me tell you, I was actually surprised how nice it was. I thought it would be okay. But I don't know that people know they have a soccer field there. They have major workout equipment of all types.
0: Okay, got a
2: they
0: gym.
2: Have medical care. They have a physician there. They have a dentist
0: medical,
2: there.
0: Medical, physician.
2: They have nurses there.
0: Dentist.
2: They
0: nurses.
2: Have all kinds of food. If you're allergic to a particular food, they have food for those that are allergic. They have food for those that are kosher. They have food for those that are Islamic, halal.
0: Oh, they got halal. They've got kosher. They've got, Mexican illegal alien. They got... But wait, they've got a physician, they've got nurses, they've got a dentist, they've got medical care, they've got a soccer field. They accommodate everyone's cultural sensitivities when it comes to dietary restrictions or wishes or wants. And then, when your bone gets stuck in your teeth, then you can go to the dentist. So they've got, it sounds, and there's a gym, it's got a workout facility and a soccer field and culturally sensitive everything and a doctor and nurses and a dentist and the Democrats lie about everything. I think every elected Democrat is a psychopath. Jeff Van Drew is a former Democrat and now Republican member of Congress. And he's looked at clouds from both sides now.
2: It is shocking what the left and the Democrats are doing. They have created this situation by putting out completely false and untrue information that it isn't nice in there. It is clean. It is safe. It is nice. And I got to tell you, I meet a lot of people from around the world and around the country. The conditions are better than 90% of the world lives in and probably half of America.
0: That's probably right, and it's a good.
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1: Are sponsored by somebody. We see Antifa flags out there. They're not just exercising their First Amendment. These are violent protesters that are there to injure everybody that's even bystander.
0: I played audio yesterday of these idiots. Oh, the illegal alien criminal murderers and gang members can't even have their family members visit them at Delaney Hall, where the soccer field and the gym and the culturally sensitive kitchens are set up, and they no visitation. And I think it might have been the idiot governor there who is complaining. Oh no, they can't even have visits. And then the DHS secretary explains that's because of the riots, and we've set up a secure area because the Democrat Party is violently attacking everyone in that area. So you can't casually have grandma come in and visit her, you know, her MS-13 grandson to see whether his new face tattoo has calmed down. But the Democrats. So Mark Wayne Mullen, well, I got to tell you, so this is not a First Amendment issue, Mark Wayne Mullen is saying. And the only reason that you can't have visitors is because the Democrat mob, the violent criminal mob in front, is you guys are just you're so disgraceful, honestly. Mm-mm-mm. Yes, sir. Go visit the detainees at the New Jersey ICE facility, right? And oh no, they can't visit with their families. None of them have visited with their families. Amazing. And at the same time, we're having these events in Washington this week, where the family members of young women murdered by illegal aliens are in here asking for help in maybe kicking out the thousands of illegal alien non-English-speaking gang members that the Democrats waved into the country and gave plane tickets and bus tickets and keys to your daughter's junior high school shower room because they're very severely mentally ill. And so peaceful. And they tell us they're peaceful protests. Remember Chris Cuomo? His brother was the groping governor, and his father had been the governor to Easy Street, I guess. Huh? And Chris Cuomo, who's famously dumb, and he's known far and wide as Fredo. He's the Fredo Cuomo, the Fredo of the Cuomo family. And he said this.
9: Please, show me where it says that protests are supposed to be polite and peaceful.
0: Yeah, where's it supposed to be polite and peaceful? It says it in the First Amendment, where you may peaceably assemble, but let your voices be known. Aren't they amazing? Mark Wayne Mullen is the DHS secretary.
10: I haven't talked to the governor. I'll tell you that they have activated state and local. That was my demand before we had to pull out our CBP officers out of the airport, which we didn't want to do, by the way. But the governor wasn't allowing state police and the mayor wasn't allowing local police to come in and help with these violent protesters. They were saying they were peaceful protesters. They're not. And they found out the first night they were there.
0: And the governor is siding with violent mobs of criminals. Mark Wayne Mullen is not.
10: They were saying they didn't have the resources to respond. And so what we said is, listen, if you can't respond and help us just to control your streets, not our buildings. We can control access to our building, but we got to be able to get our employees in and out without danger to them and without our vehicles being assaulted when they're on your streets. If you can't do that, then we're going to have to pull our resources because you said you don't have yours.
0: Also, the Democrats lie that the facility is overcrowded. And it's everything they say is a lie.
10: I think a lot of it is because they have a primary coming up Tuesday. And my understanding, I'm not getting into politics, but my understanding is that this is a way for them to generate their base. I'm assuming, and nothing else makes any sense for it to just come up like this. And the stuff they're saying is just not, it's not factually correct. They say there's overcrowding. That place is licensed for 1,000 beds. We have less than 800 people there. That's not overcrowding. There was a rumor came out, so there was maggots in the food. That's absolutely not true. The governor came out and said we wouldn't allow health inspectors to come in. We released the time that the health inspectors went in and what they inspected. So we constantly are debunking the lies that they're spreading.
0: And the Democrats know that everybody has to keep busy debunking all the lies that they're spreading and that the news media helps them and never asks the right question if they ever ask any questions at all. It's also election day in California. California, the mayor's race in Los Angeles and the governor's race statewide, kind of a big deal. I think that the communist Karen Bass in the mayor's race in L.A., I think that she'll likely win because the good guy is too much of a good guy and they hate good guys.
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10: What are you kidding? For crying out loud. Also, it turns out that the Democrats have already attacked the mall in Washington, D.C. Vandals sabotaged Trump's Freedom 250 event on National Mall, contaminating underground water with fuel. So the Democrats are poisoning the mall by creating fuel leaks. Let's gather the Democrats on the mall and see if it'll light.
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12: News this hour from Town Hall. I'm Jason Walker. Speaking to supporters in Los Angeles late Tuesday night, California GOP gubernatorial candidate Steve Hilton says California

0: Californians are on the brink of true change.
1: It looks very much as if Californians really will have the chance to vote for change in November and take our state in a new direction, a fresh start for our state.
0: Hilton is leading and the votes are still being counted. Flights suspended at Kuwait International Airport after an Iranian attack hit the facility. Numerous people have been wounded. There are no words yet on any fatalities. The Defense Ministry says Iranian drones targeted the airport's passenger building. The drone attack comes after Iran and the U.S. traded missile strikes late Tuesday. Testifying before the Senate Foreign Relations Committee, Secretary of State Marco Rubio says America's foreign policy is set for protection of the American people.
2: I just want to remind everybody, you know, our foreign policy is one that's solely focused on the national interest of the United States of America, on the defense of our country, both its military defense and our security, but also our economic security and the vibrancy of our economy, our sovereignty, and our future.
0: The Kremlin just is not quitting. Russia launching yet another massive aerial attack on Kyiv and other Ukrainian cities overnight. Officials say at least 22 civilians have been killed, many of them children, more than 135 wounded. That assault with hundreds of drones and dozens of missiles began overnight and continued during the early morning hours. More on these stories, townhall.com.
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0: So Democrats continue to claim that President Trump's recent physical was a farce, claiming that his doctors made false claims about Mr. Trump's health. But CMS Administrator Dr. Mehmet Oz says President Trump is in spectacular health.
4: That amount of energy and that amount of mental acuity does not exist in a vacuum. You have to have a vessel to carry it, and the president has unique ability to just keep going at all hours of the day with remarkable strength.
0: Dr. Oz was asked why the president has had at least four medical checkups in his second term so far in the White House.
4: I think he likes the results. He does really well. He aces the test every single day. And I do actually believe that he is curious to make sure everything is going in the right direction. He's a very meticulous person in so many ways that are often underappreciated.
0: Breaking news and analysis, townhall.com. European Union lawmakers have agreed to increase deportations and detention centers abroad. Here's Charles de Ledesma.
5: The EU's moved forward with a vast overhaul of its migration strategy, aiming to ramp up deportations in what rights groups compare to the Trump administration's aggressive immigration policies. The provisional agreement, which will now go to lawmakers and heads of state for approval, comes as critics argue the new regulation could harm human rights. EU member states will be able to set up bilateral deals with countries outside the bloc to build deportation centres. Some nations are already in talks with third countries, mostly in Africa, to host what's called return hubs on the model of Italy's detention deal with Albania. I'm Charles de Ledesma.
0: Game number one of the Stanley Cup Final in the record books now. Vegas Golden Knights have defeated the Carolina Hurricanes 5-4. More on these stories at townhall.com.
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11: 888-971-SAGE. 888-971-7243. I am Larry Elder. We are Salem News Channel. It is election day for governor of California and for mayor of Los Angeles. Will Republican candidates in both elections make it to the general? Speaking of L.A., Trump hater Kathy Griffin tells Mayor Karen Bass the LAPD has a white nationalism problem. Border czar Tom Homan says Democrats are lying about the conditions at the Newark Detention Center. CNN's Dana Bash calls hypocrisy on the Democrats who constantly attack Trump's character but are standing by Maine Senate candidate Graham Plattner despite the growing damaging information about his character. Secretary of War Marco Rubio today had heated exchanges with several Senate Democrats over the Iran war. Economist and former Trump advisor Stephen Moore says we are winning because of Trumponomics. Joe Biden says even though Dr. Jill Biden says even though President Joe Biden said he wouldn't pardon Hunter, quote, we could not let our son go to jail, close quote. Didn't Hunter have some issues with teeth? 888-971-SAGE, 888-971-7243. I didn't say that. That was a very snide comment. I want to say something about the Senate main candidate. His name is Graham Plattner. Now it emerges that he had several sex messages with about half a dozen women shortly after he got married. He was on some app known for salacious conduct, put it like that. He, of course, had a Nazi tattoo on his chest that he claimed he didn't know was a Nazi tattoo until someone told him it was. Made disparaging comments about fellow soldiers. Made a disparaging comment about the so-called American sniper. Claimed that Senator Susan Collins of Maine, quote, voted to send him to Iraq, close quote, when in fact he enlisted after she voted for the Iraq war, re-enlisted, and then joined the Blackwater Contracting Organization, very controversial. So he's got some issues. His wife cut a 4-minute video explaining that we've had issues with our marriage, but hey, our marriage is our marriage. No marriage is perfect. And it turns out she, the wife, is the one who told his campaign about the text messages with all these different women when he decided to run almost a year ago. She said, hey, it's going to come out, so you should know about this. And nobody did anything with it for almost a whole year, and it came out. And now she's upset because she said she sent it to a trusted friend and advisor of the Plattner campaign and did not realize that this trusted friend and advisor would put the information out. Elizabeth Warren said that Graham Plattner was my kind of man. Now, these Democrats, of course, have trashed Trump's character time and time and time again. Now you have a man who's been having at least text relationships with over half a dozen women shortly after he got married. Nazi tattoo on his chest. Disparaged soldiers. Said one person was inflating his numbers by killing a bunch of innocent civilians. Made a disparaging comment about the American sniper. Falsely claimed that Senator Collins, quote, sent him to Iraq, close quote, when he joined after she'd already voted for the war and then reenlisted. And then on Reddit, he since deleted this post, said the reason he joined the military is because he wanted to kill people, close quote. And this stuff is coming out drip, drip, drip. And the Democrats are still, so far, many of them, standing by him. Elizabeth Warren said, he's my kind of man. Not sure if he still feels that way, but she has not withdrawn her support. Now, the idea that Democrats are engaging in hypocritical behavior, been there, done that for a very long period of time. Let me remind you, as I said before, the trashing of President Trump, his character, by the same people who stood by Bill Clinton, including James Carville, who has given a bunch of crazed attacks on President Trump. I got Trump derangement syndrome, I don't want to get rid of it. I don't want to be cured of it. Wrote a book in which he talked about why he stood by Bill Clinton despite the numerous allegations, including but not limited to a claim by Juanita Broderick that she was raped by the then Attorney General Bill Clinton. The allegations made by Paula Jones, the allegations made by Kathleen Willey, the affair he had in the Oval Office with Monica Lewinsky. The book written by Christopher Hitchens, a left-wing guy, very respected, who said that Bill Clinton was plausibly accused of rape by three different women. This is a man the Democrats stood by. But Donald Trump and Dana Bash, because of the continued support of Graham Platner, has called out the Democrats, Dana Bash of CNN, for their hypocrisy. Number 45.
12: I've been thinking a lot about Democrats and how they've reacted so far to the latest scandal up in Maine with Graham Platner, and how much of an example this is of the kind of lesson they've been trying to take from Donald Trump and the way he's operated for the last 10 years. Just look at how Democratic Senator Andy Kim reacted when I asked him about it. First, he said that it's up to the voters of Maine. And then he did something very telling. He focused on taking back control of the Senate.
13: What do you think?
14: Well, look, right now for me, like, I have not met him. I've never talked to him yet. But what I do hear from people in New Jersey around the country is that they don't trust this U.S. Senate right now led by the Republicans as we are about to go back into session this coming week. And what they are pushing on is, you know, $60 to $70 billion more for ICE, for CBP, for immigration. They want that stopped.
13: So do what it takes to elect Democrats, regardless of
14: from my standpoint, like this. I will work with whoever the people of Maine elect, but I hope that they elect somebody that is going to stand up to this president, work with me to be able to fight back against, you know, all these dangers.
12: Would this have been the way Democrats reacted 5 years ago, 10 years ago? Hard no. They would have been hand-wringing. They would have been publicly questioning whether or not this is really the guy who represents Democratic values. And now they're making a concerted, strategic, political effort to keep their eye on the ball and focus on what they need to do to win back the Senate, regardless of questions about flaws in their candidate, because that has not gotten them far in a lot of races. It's made them lose a lot of races. And you can ask the questions about morality and ethics and everything else, but to see the evolution of Democrats on a leadership level, certainly those who are already in the Senate and want to be back in control, to be more forgiving of things that they wouldn't have a few years ago is fascinating.
11: An evolution? I just now mentioned, stood behind Bill Clinton when he was, You don't believe Juanita Broderick? You think she was lying? They trashed her. They trashed Jennifer Flowers, a saloon singer. So this is an evolution? No, it's not. Caitlin Collins called out the Colorado Senator Michael Bennett, who's running for governor of that state, number 28.
15: You obviously don't think the president meets that high standard that you're talking about. Does Graham Plattner meet that high standard in your view?
16: Well, I definitely don't think the president meets that standard. He's proven since the day that he was elected to office that he doesn't meet
15: Graham
16: that
15: Plattner?
16: Standard. I think Graham, I think that's a fair question. That is what the election in Maine is going to partly be about, and he's going to have to withstand the scrutiny of the people of Maine. That's what our elections are all about.
15: What's your view?
16: I'm busy running for governor of Colorado because I think we're living at a moment where the families in this state are getting crushed by the cost that they're having to endure, that's making it impossible for them to live middle-class lives. And I think that's important too, Caitlin, because our political system, our democracy, does not work well when people have lost a sense that if they work hard, they can get ahead. The cost of housing, healthcare, and child care being what it is, it is obviously not just an issue in Colorado, and President Trump has made matters much worse with the gas prices going up and with his tariffs. But we've got to address those issues. You know, Democrats and Republicans.
11: In short, as bad as Plattner is, Trump is worse. 888-971-SAGE, right?
17: 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Now you're thinking, maybe I should get a quote. 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
1: So all the crap we heard about Donald Trump's character, the Access Hollywood tape, how Donald Trump is a liar about this, lying about this, lying about that, Donald Trump's a racist. None of that matters. This guy has Reddit posts ranging from bashing a soldier shot by the Taliban. He said this, dumb mother effer didn't deserve to live. Poor marksmanship on the Taliban's part. Dumb mother effer didn't deserve to live. But Donald Trump, he mocked World War I soldiers in France, called them losers and suckers. Dumb mother. He wrote this. Trump denied having said that, and other people around there said he never said it. This guy wrote this, deleted it. Dumb mother effer didn't deserve to live. He's referring to a Purple Heart recipient. Dumb mother effer didn't deserve to live. Poor marksmanship on the Taliban's part. Talked about masturbating in portable toilets. I'm not making this up. Said if women don't want to get raped, they shouldn't get drunk. Not making this up. Having and sending sex texts after the man got married to as many as a half a dozen women. Not making this up. Blasted Senator Collins for, quote, sending him to Iraq, close quote, when he enlisted after she made the vote and after the war started, and then re-enlisted. And then worked for a defense contractor after that. And on the post said the reason he joined the military is because he wanted to shoot people. But Trump! Who has a Nazi tattoo on his chest? I don't know. I've never seen President Trump's chest, but I'm thinking he probably doesn't have a Nazi tattoo there or maybe anywhere else. I don't know. I could be wrong. But Bernie Sanders says we ought to focus on important issues. Number 24.
2: 60% of our people are living paycheck to paycheck. People can't afford health care. They can't afford groceries. They can't afford to fill up their gas tanks. The oligarchs are planning to spend, I believe, some $90 million in a small state like Maine to defeat Ram Platinum. So I think maybe we should be focusing on the important issues facing working people throughout this country, not focusing on his marriage. And my understanding is that his wife, Amy, who I've met, indicated they love each other. But maybe we focus on the issues facing the American people, the people who made, and not the marriage issues facing Ram Platinum.
3: But is sending sexually explicit messages, does that make you, is that the right person for office? Are you at all rethinking your endorsement?
2: Oh, certainly.
3: Certainly not. Okay, thank you, sir.
1: What about having a Nazi tattoo on his chest? What about saying of a Purple Heart recipient that dumb mother effer didn't deserve to live and accuse the Taliban of being bad shots? What about saying he enlisted because he wanted to kill people? What about saying that women, if they don't want to be raped, shouldn't get drunk? What about accusing Senator Collins of sending him to Iraq when he joined after the Iraq War had begun? Speaking of Elizabeth Warren, who said he was her kind of man, number 23.
4: It's your kind of man. And I've interviewed you for a long time and watched your hearings and listened to your questions. You care about character. This is a guy that had a chest tattoo with a Nazi symbol. Okay, he apologized for it. It's a guy that reportedly wrote that people concerned about rape should take some responsibility for themselves and not get so effed up that they wind up having sex with someone they don't mean to. He praised military tactics used by Hamas, reportedly, in comments online in Reddit when they were murdering Israeli soldiers. So I'm just curious why you think he's your kind of man.
5: So, as you rightly point out, he has apologized. He's out meeting with the people of Maine every single day so they can evaluate not who Graham Plattner was, but who Graham Plattner is today. And let me tell you exactly how that comment came to be. I was describing how I didn't know Graham Plattner from anybody, and I'm reading an interview with him, and he's asked, when did you first know that the game was rigged? And he harks back to the 2008 crash, when 10 million families lost their homes, when 8 million people lost their jobs, when millions of people lost their savings, and when big banks cheated folks, when non-bank financial institutions tricked them, robbed them of their homes. And Graham Plattner's answer on when he knew the game was rigged was when not
1: so,
5: one
1: bank... So all is forgiven. You know, anybody could have a Nazi tattoo on their chest. An Army vet says, I don't want to hear anything negative again about Donald Trump. Coming up. Don't go away.
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1: 888-971-SAGE, 888-971-7243. I am Larry Elder. We are Salem News Channel. Brandon San Pedro wants to comment on the mayoral race. Brandon, don't go away. Bill LaCagnato about Plattner. Gentlemen, do not leave town. But first, I want to play this. This is an Army vet talking about the Democrats' hypocrisy. Number 33.
2: Listen, Teddy Daniels joins us now, and we appreciate you coming on, sir. Good signal from the moving car. Thanks for coming on. I want to just get your reaction to Graham Plattner's political ascent after what you know about him.
3: Well, you know, I think he's a gift. He's an absolute gift to Republicans and independents alike to show the absolute hypocrisy of the Democrat Party. Oh, Nazi tattoo? Yeah, that's fine. Cheating on his wife? Yeah, that's fine. Oh, daddy paid for everything? Cool, that's fine. Lied about his upbringing? Cool, that's fine. You know, disparages wounded veterans? No problem. And it's like, I'm done with the hypocrisy. I don't want to hear another person who is supporting this person say anything negative ever again. Yeah. About Donald Trump.
2: Yeah, I mean, and he's got, I mean, he's got Elizabeth Warren called him her kind of man. I mean, if he realized all they care about is power, that's it. If he can win, he's fine.
3: Well, and I think by proxy, he's turned this into a campaign, not against Susan Collins, but against Donald Trump. And that's the way that his supporters, if it's crazy that people can support this.
2: Yeah.
3: That his supporters are actually looking at, too, is this is a referendum for them, for the extreme 1% of the left against the president of the United States and everything that they'll excuse to make that happen.
2: Purple Heart veteran Teddy Daniels, thank you, sir, for your service and for coming on. We appreciate you.
3: God bless you, sir. Thank you.
2: All right, God.
1: And Graham Plattner's bio was working class guy, oyster farmer, grew up difficult circumstances. Mom and dad were rich. He attended not one, but two private schools. They bought his home. The whole bio turned out to be a lie. Here is a journalist who's been talking to people in Maine. Number 34.
4: Playing up there in Maine the last few days.
5: Yeah, this is hitting a little bit differently than those first Reddit tattoo scandals that broke back in October. I was really surprised back then. I went around, tried to find somebody who had broken from Graham Plattner. I didn't think it would be that hard, asking people at PTA festivals and colleagues, people in the grocery store. And I couldn't find anyone who had abandoned him over that. They were sticking with him. This time, I'm hearing a lot more concern. I put out a call in our morning newsletter, midcoastvillager.com. You're welcome to sign up for it, asking readers to send us their thoughts. We got about 30 responses. And it was mixed, which is notable because I think if we had done that in October, it would have been, you know, unanimous. Now I'm sticking with them.
1: This is a congressman from California, Garamendi, on his scandals. You know, he's got good attributes. Number 40.
6: And I'm talking about the Senate race in Maine, where Graham Plattner, who is leading in all the polls there, basically all but certain to be the Democratic nominee. The New York Times and Wall Street Journal reported the existence of these sexually explicit text messages that he sent to several women, the reports say, after he was married. There's the twist that it was actually his wife who turned it over to his campaign more than a year ago, and then they were released. But how concerned are you about his electability and his suitability to be a U.S. senator?
7: Well, he certainly has many good attributes. He has a great background. He comes to this issue with a strength, both of personality and determination, as well as his history. But like most everybody, there are stumbles along the way, and there are some things that he regrets having done, and I'm sure the public will hear about them.
1: Nazi tattoo. Hey, anybody could have had a bad day. Women who don't want to get raped shouldn't get drunk. Anybody can make an offhand comment. Masturbating in a porta potty. Yeah. Sending sex messages to over a half a dozen women after he got married? Well, you know, it claims he grew up working class, his parents were rich, sent him to two very expensive private schools. Well, you know, maybe a little bit of resume embellishment. I joined the military because I wanted to kill people, disparaging a decorated veteran, saying that dumb mother effer deserved to die? Are you serious? But Trump, 888-971-SAGE, do not leave town.

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7: Now, as I've been predicting, thanks to the work of our president, it appears your interest rates are finally on the way down. How will that affect you? Well, I'm joined by Josh Barker with Josh Barker Real Estate.
8: Thanks for having me, Sean.
7: What do you think about the great news? 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
8: 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And as those rates go up, the value of homes goes down. So as we watch rates going down in the future, we could expect that the asset value of real estate is going to start to go up. 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
7: All right. 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That's Reading, R-E-D-D-I-N-G, homes.com, or just Google Josh Barker. That's Josh Barker, and then you can start packing.
9: sexually explicit texts to many women who were not his wife. And obviously, he's already admitted to having covered up a Nazi-linked tattoo. So, I mean, do you think he's fit? Do you worry about Graham Plattner? Are you okay with him because he's a Democrat?
10: Well, I'm going to wait to learn more about these recent allegations involving his texting other women. Ultimately, though, it's going to be up to Maine voters what they decide, how important or unimportant that is, and how important to focus on the economy, cost of living, and those issues are. But I'm going to wait until I know more about what just came out within the last 24 or 48 hours to really say more about it.
11: Yeah, Nazi tattoo. I got to wait to hear a little bit more about that, to say more about it. This chat room he was on. Here's Senator Chris Murphy from Connecticut, a dyed-in-the-wool Trump hater, number 49.
12: I think it's hard to just say everybody should be good and moral. I think you've got to create a set of rules that promote goodness, promote the common good. And that's what this book is really about.
11: Okay, how does that apply to Graham Plattner, number 50?
13: Should those rules apply to Democrats, too? I mean, do you support Graham Plattner even in the wake of all of this?
12: Yeah, I mean, I haven't followed the minute by minute of what's happened over the last few days, but I do think there's a difference.
11: I haven't really followed the minute by minute. This is New Jersey Senator Cory Booker, number 39.
14: But let me ask you, do you have concerns with the weight of all these controversies that it may jeopardize Democratic hopes to get that Senate seat in Maine?
15: Yeah, I have concerns. That guy has questions to answer, and that's what campaigns are for. But when I go all over New Jersey and see hundreds and hundreds of thousands of New Jerseyans losing their health care and millions more seeing their health care costs go up, as I have families who say, I can't afford gas for my car and child care for my children, I know that so much is riding on Democrats taking control of the Senate.
11: This is a part where I inform you that gas prices were higher under Joe Biden. The average family of four was spending $1,100 a month more for the same goods and services as that family was spending 4 years earlier, first part of the Joe Biden presidency. Inflation averaged 5% over that period of time. Bill is in La Cunada. Bill, you're on the Larry Elder Show. Thank you so much for calling.
16: Hey, Larry. Hey, you know, Plattner may have run afoul of PETA, you know, for punishing the monkey in a porta can.
11: Yikes. Bill, if it turns out, I'm joking now, if it turns out that he was sending sexually charged text messages to Senator Susan Collins, I think it's probably all over. I think it's probably all over.
16: I wouldn't count on it. I mean, look, as a former newspaper writer, old school, from the 80s and 90s, I can't figure out why these so-called journalists on cable TV and the legacy media keep talking. They keep dialoguing with people that they know have lied to them, including that Adam Schiff you just played. Mm-hmm. That guy, he was censured by Congress for being a public liar. Joe Biden, Jill Biden, Graham Plattner, they're all proven liars, and yet these people cozy up to them knowing that they're going to be lied to. I mean, you wouldn't keep interviewing somebody on your show who you know is lying to you.
11: Bill, thank you very much for the call. I appreciate it. This is what Plattner's wife said, number 42.
17: Hey, everyone. It's Amy. I wanted to make a statement today and... I'm getting eaten by bugs. I wanted to make a statement today in response to a couple of news articles that are out there about my marriage to Graham. If anybody knows me and Graham personally, you know that we got married in 2023. We live in Sullivan. We've got two dogs. And we love each other deeply. So it makes me really angry, disappointed, and I find it really shameful that there's a group of media outlets and people who are willing to spread gossip instead of talking about real issues that
11: Now what is the gossip? Does the man or does the man not have a Nazi tattoo on his chest? Did the man or did the man not have a Reddit post where he said he joined the military because he wanted to kill people? Did he or did he not disparage a combat veteran who was killed and call him a dumb mother effer? Did he or did he not suggest that if women don't want to get raped, they shouldn't get drunk? Did he or did he not talk about masturbating in a porta potty? Did he or did he not send text messages to over a dozen women? You're the one, his wife, is the one who told the campaign that that he did this at the beginning of the campaign. He said, look, this is going to come out, so you should know about this. And the campaign didn't do anything with it, didn't go public with it to prevent the fallout, getting ahead of the scandal, as they put it. They let it fester. They figured nobody would find out about it. Well, now they have. She called this rumor and gossip. Is it or is it not true that he called himself a son of a working-class family when, in fact, his parents were wealthy and he attended two private schools? And his parents, by the way, bought his house. Is that or is that not true? That's not gossip. Jake Auchincloss, a Democrat member of the House from Massachusetts, told CNN, and I'm quoting, I find that tattoo and its commentary about it to be personally disqualifying. I hope Maine voters agree with me. I think it would be a mistake for the Democratic Party to think that Graham Plattner's brand of the Democratic Party is what wins us durable majorities throughout the country, end of quote. In other words, we can't attack Donald Trump's character while rallying around this guy with a Nazi tattoo who texts about cheating on his wife, who suggested that women who don't want to get raped shouldn't get drunk, who talked about masturbating in a porta potty, who says I joined the military because I wanted to kill people, who lied and accused Susan Collins of, quote, sending him to Iraq when in fact he enlisted after the war had started and then re-enlisted. Question, ever been in a bad relationship? You know the kind, it just wears you down. You settle in even though deep down you know this isn't how it's supposed to be. Well, that's what daily aches and pains can feel like. You stop expecting to feel good. You start thinking, well, maybe this is just my life now. But it doesn't have to be. 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

0: because of Trumponomics, close quote. And Dr. Jill Biden says, even though President Joe Biden said he wouldn't pardon Hunter, quote, we could not let our son go to jail. All of this and more, 888-971-SAGE. Brandon is in San Pedro. Brandon, you're on the Larry Elder Show. Thank you so much for calling.
1: Thank you so much for taking my phone call, Larry Elder.
0: My pleasure.
1: And I also bought your book, by the way, It Got Me Out of Jail. I love that beautiful book that you wrote.
0: What do you mean it got you out of jail?
1: Got me out of jail. Dear Father, Dear Son. Got me out of jail. I was able to
0: give
1: that to the judge.
0: I'm sorry. I'm sorry. I'm sorry for cutting you off. You read it in jail?
1: Yep.
0: Wow.
1: And I gave it to the judge and let me out. It's really amazing. I also learned your backstory too, Larry Elder. Rest in peace to your father. He's a World War II vet, Randolph.
0: That's right. Well, thank you very much for that, Brandon.
1: Sir.
0: Now you called about the race for mayor. Talk to me.
1: Yes, so I'm in. I just got done in San Pedro. I'm now heading up to Boyle Heights. But San Pedro, we have 45% voting Spencer Pratt. Now that is the calculations I've read. Now California Post, and you have New York Post. They're going to do their own category. But we have 45% Pratt right now.
0: Well, it's real early, obviously. The polls don't close until 8 o'clock. But if this man gets over 50%, there's no general election. He's the next mayor.
1: Correct. That's what I was trying to call in for, Mr. Elder.
0: Mm-hmm.
1: My calculations, now they could be wrong, but my calculations right now, what I have heard on the ground is what we have is 45%.
0: Well, I hope you're right, but even if it's 45%, that's not 50%, which means he'll be in a runoff. The problem, again, is the math. 15% of the registered voters in L.A. are Republican, and that's down from 30% the last time we elected a Republican mayor in 1997. You add up the numbers that Karen Bass has and the numbers the Democrat Socialist has, and that still puts her over 51%. So it's still going to be very difficult for Mr. Pratt to win, even if he finishes number one or number two. But we're pulling for him. I'm Larry Elder.

0: Now, this is Carl Bott and Ted Leidy. We want to invite you to our new show, Man Up, the fourth Thursday of each month, right here on KCNR 96.5 FM and 1460 AM.
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0: Spirits, cigars, and hit the ground running when you get up in the morning. That's what Man Up's going to be about.
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3: News this hour from Town Hall. I'm Jason Walker. Still no official word on the California gubernatorial race in the primary. GOP candidate Steve Hilton is leading.
4: I have to tell you, it's the greatest honor of my life to stand before you now. Well over 1 million Californians have put their faith in me. The number is rising.
3: Hilton says he really wants to be the governor for all Californians.
4: To every single person who voted for me, and every single person who voted in this election, whether you voted for me or not, I am here for you, for every single one of you.
3: L.A. Mayor Karen Bass making it to the November 3rd runoff. She's defeated challenger Spencer Pratt. Anti-ICE protests and riots continuing in New Jersey. Here's Laura Winters.
5: More than 60 violent protesters have been arrested outside the federal facility where criminal illegal aliens are being held in Newark, New Jersey. The department

0: Department of Homeland Security says a majority of them are not from the Garden State, but from Portland. DHS says one agitator is accused of threatening to kill an ICE agent and his family. The New Jersey governor, Democrat Mikey Sherrill, has refused to cooperate with the Trump administration when it comes to arresting and deporting illegals. Laura Winters reporting.
1: And suddenly, the war takes a different and rough turn. Authorities in Kuwait say they have suspended all commercial flights after an Iranian drone attack hit the nation's airport.
2: Kuwait's defense ministry says drones had targeted Kuwait Airport's passenger building. A spokesman says the drones have severely damaged the building. He also says the drones have injured a number of individuals. The drone attack comes after Iran and the U.S. traded missile strikes late Tuesday.
1: That is correspondent Andrew Stewart. More on these stories, townhall.com.
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1: For some, it's considered a controversial move, but Kenya's president has defended the plan for a U.S. Ebola quarantine center in his country. Correspondent Charles De La Desma has more on this developing story.
4: On Monday, Kenya's president defended the establishment of an Ebola quarantine facility by the U.S., a move that led to protests despite a court order blocking the ban. William Ruto said the U.S. had a long-standing partnership with Kenya on health matters and that the quarantine facility at Laikipia Air Base was one of 24 such facilities that had been established in the event of an Ebola outbreak in the country. Some Kenyans had opposed the news of the new facility after the U.S. said last week that no American Ebola patient would be allowed to return home and that patients would instead be quarantined in Kenya. The U.S. intends to commit $13 million to the partnership with Kenya. I'm Charles De La Desma.
1: 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A new appointment to a key intelligence position.
5: President Trump is naming Federal Housing Finance Agency Director Bill Polte as Acting Director of National Intelligence, following Tulsi Gabbard's planned departure at the end of the month. Trump says Polte brings experience managing some of the nation's most sensitive financial systems, including oversight of Fannie Mae and Freddie Mac. The appointment places a close Trump ally in a key national security role. Willie Nelson, The White House.
1: We are well into the month of June, and both hockey and basketball flying high on the ice. Game one of the Stanley Cup Final now in the record books. Vegas Golden Knights defeating the Carolina Hurricanes 5-4. And game number one of the NBA championship coming up later in the evening at San Antonio. Spurs will be hosting the New York Knicks. More on these stories, townhall.com.
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16: 888-971-SAGE, 888-971-7243. I am Larry Elder. We are Salem News Channel, unless, of course, your name is Hunter Biden. All of this and more next hour. We're going to talk to the host of The Morning Answer here in L.A., Jennifer Horn, about the mayor's race and the gubernatorial race. We'll talk a little bit about that this hour as well. But first, the Iran war. Secretary of War was testifying before Congress for the Senate, had a heated exchange with a number of senators, including Senator Duckworth of Illinois, number 43.
17: Self-defeating impacts. Your budget request here would sadly perpetuate that trend and undermine the roles and responsibilities that you should be fulfilling as Secretary of State. Thank you, Mr. Chairman. I yield back.
18: Okay, I didn't get to answer any of that.
17: I didn't ask you a question.
18: Well, she didn't answer any questions. She just wanted me to answer? Can I answer anyway?
17: You may.
18: Okay. Well, but she made a bunch of points. I get to answer them, right? First of all, I don't understand this thing. Let me tell you. We were just here. Maybe you weren't here. We were just talking about it. We did a peace deal with Azerbaijan and Armenia. We just signed the TRIP agreement yesterday, actually, or last week we signed it. Last night I officialized it. That was diplomacy.
17: That's great, but the Trump administration is still blown through more money in 14 weeks.
18: Do I get to talk to
17: this entire budget that you're requesting?
19: Senator Duckworth, I'm going to let Senator Rubio reply to the statements that you made at his request.
18: Yeah, that's
19: but different. We've got a hard stop at 12:30.
18: Okay, but I know, but you said a lot of stuff. I get to answer some of it. All right. So the first is the second is India-Pakistan. We ended that war. We were involved in helping broker that. Thailand-Cambodia, that's diplomacy. We've been very engaged in. In fact, as I sit here now speaking to you, I've got the Lebanese government and the Israeli government meeting at the State Department starting at 8:30 this morning for the fourth time after engaging last week at the military level. So we're carrying out now. We're carrying out diplomacy all over the world constantly and very successfully in many cases. Now let me make one more point that you raise about the budget request, guys. We understand how this process works. Okay, you guys understand. I know because I've been here all the time. We OMB. Produces sort of timelines for every agency. We put forward a budget. We say, this is the money we've been allocated. This is how we would spend it. There is a congressional process, which I'm sure you're aware of. And in my time here, 16 years that I was here, I don't ever recall us once ever taking the president's budget and passing it into law. I'm not walking away from the budget. We can make it work if that's the budget you give us. But I have a sense, I have a suspicion, right, Senator Schatz, that we're going to have to work with you, Schatz, that we're going to have to, well, you know. That we're going to have to work with you guys on a budget request that meets your priorities and ours. That's how it works. You guys are the appropriators. We have to work within the we will tell you what we care about. We will tell you how we're going to spend the money. But ultimately, you will provide us a spending bill, and we will work through those parameters. But we have given you what we can live with. We can make it work. But if you wanted, you know, if you're obviously going to have changes here in the Congress. But this stuff about diplomacy and the money spent on the war, diplomacy's always cost less money. We don't buy missiles. We don't buy rockets. We don't buy large airplanes and aircraft carriers. But we've been very effective. And I can give you list after list of places that where we have had an impact in either de-escalating crisis before it started or ending active wars. And I'm very proud of the work that we've done in that regard, some of which haven't even been publicly discussed in some cases because they weren't high profile. And my last point. We remain heavily engaged in areas that maybe not at the core are of our national interest.
16: Can you imagine if this kind of thing, these kinds of achievements had taken place under Barack Obama? Rhetorical question. This is an exchange with New Jersey Senator Cory Booker, number 44.
20: And now we're begging to get back into a deal that you all
18: we're
20: trashed in the first place.
18: There's no one begging. I don't
20: clearly,
18: know.
20: This is a
19: Senator Booker. Senator Booker, your time's up. But Senator Rubio, since he's
18: I do want to address
19: some
18: of these points because they go to the heart of the matter. No one's begging for anything here. The Iranians might be begging because their economy's losing hundreds of millions of dollars a day. that they are losing. Understand, Iran had street protests going on before all of this started. All of those factors, economic factors in Iran, are far worse today than they were 6 months ago when those protests were happening. They have hyperinflation. Their currency is completely devalued. They're struggling to make payroll for their government workers. Iran is in a very serious situation. And if it was up to the political class there, and I understand everybody there is sort of radical in some way, but if it was up to the people that actually like go to elections and wear the suits and you see on TV, they'd probably make a deal tomorrow. It's the issue they're facing is that the supreme leader and the IRGC corps are a little bit more immune from those pressures until they can be convinced otherwise. And I think that's the direction that they're moving in, because the reality, I don't know where you're getting this perception that Iran is stronger. Iran has no navy left. They've lost a substantial percentage of their defense industrial base. That Iran has lost a substantial percentage of their missile launchers. And their economy is far worse today, and I mean far worse today, than it was 6 to 9 months ago. And they are looking at hundreds of billions of dollars of reconstruction costs just to get to where they were 6 months ago.
20: Mr. Rubio, you keep...
16: And this was his exchange between the senator from Nevada, Jackie Rosen, number 46.
8: We were at a party with President Trump in Miami. Instead of accompanying Vice President Vance to Pakistan for negotiations...
18: What party was I at? I was at a party?
8: It's publicly reported, and there's photos there.
18: But what party? No, but you're going to say that. I'm going to answer it. I'm going to answer that question, because that's an absurd statement. I was not at a party.
8: If I finish my paragraph, he can answer.
18: People are going to slander me. I'm going to answer it.
8: Steve Witkoff and Jared Kushner, both of whom were never confirmed by this body to be America's diplomats, accompanied the vice president in the negotiations. Even Iran's foreign minister was not there, yet you were not, was there, excuse me, and you were not. I just feel that's embarrassing for us, and it's embarrassing for you. So, Mr. Secretary, Congress represents the American people. We have the power to confirm who represents America abroad. We confirmed you to be our Secretary of State. We confirmed you to be in the negotiations that are happening. And it's just unthinkable to me that you are not, you are missing high-stakes negotiations, or that you're not involved. It's sad.
19: Senator Rosen, your time's up. Secretary Rubio,
18: you're 100% inaccurate and 100% wrong. Here's why. Number one, the Vice President of the United States was there, and he wasn't confirmed by us, and he was elected by the American people. Okay, he is the second in line of the presidency of the United States. He was present. Mr. Witkoff is the president's envoy for negotiation for peace deals. Mr. Kushner is a private citizen that serves as an advisor on these functions. They were the team that we sent to Pakistan. I was not at a party. Where I was is next to the president. Because in the midst of those negotiations, I was in communications with them. And in fact, I think there is media reporting from that evening on how multiple occasions I went into a back room, I came back out and spoke to the president and was constantly updating him. On that evening, I spoke to Mr. Kushner and our negotiating team and Mr. Witkoff on at least 6 occasions, including twice on a secure line from the phone they had access to over there. So you don't know what you're talking about. You're just
19: Senator Rosen,
18: stuff
19: he
18: up.
19: Has the floor.
18: I know your staff wrote up this cute statement for your TikTok video, but it's not true. And it's not real. That's not what happened. Okay? I'm the National Security Advisor and Secretary of State. I was co-located with the President in the midst of a high-stakes negotiation so that I could immediately inform him about events occurring halfway around the world. I was where I needed to be at that moment because we had a very capable team on the ground in Pakistan led by the Vice President of the United States.
19: Thank you.
16: Versus Virginia Senator Tim Kaine, number 48.
9: If you haven't been involved in the discussion, as the National Security Advisor, are you aware of what the targeting criteria are?
18: Yeah, I mean, they go through it. So every strike has a legal officer on the deck that has to make a determination about whether the call is legal or not. And this is done by the Department of War the way it's been done in other theaters around the world.
9: Here's what I want to ask you about. So you're generally aware of the targeting criteria. I am not allowed. I know what the targeting criteria are because of briefings I've had in this committee and the Armed Services Committee. It's all been in classified. And I'm not allowed to discuss the targeting criteria because they've only been shared and classified. But I don't think I'm prohibited from describing things that aren't targeting criteria. So I'll give you an obvious example. Everyone on the boat is right-handed. That's not a targeting criteria. It would be ridiculous.
18: Everyone on the boat is what? I didn't.
9: Everybody on the boat is right-handed. That's not a targeting criteria. It's obviously not a targeting criteria. It would be improper for it to be a targeting criteria. Here's one that's not so obvious and that surprised me. There's evidence of narcotics on the boat. That is not a targeting criteria. I have been briefed on Southern Spear since the first operation on September 2 and most recently within the last couple weeks, and I've asked again and again, have the targeting criteria changed? No, they have not. What are the criteria? Here's what they are. I can't describe it here. But there, the presence of narcotics on the boat has never been a targeting criteria. Would you have any ability to explain? And the administration could have picked that as a targeting criteria. They chose items that were targets that authorized the use of the U.S. military to sink boats and kill people. But they have not used the presence of narcotics on the boat as one of the targeting criteria. And I would suggest to my colleagues, if you go look at the individual files of all the strikes, and I've looked at the first 46, they are consistent with what I've just said about something that's not on the list of targeting criteria. Why would the administration not include the presence of narcotics on the boat as a targeting criteria in Operation Southern Spirit?
18: As you just outlined, I can't discuss the specifics of the targeting criteria, but I can tell you the one thing that is obvious is that the targeting criteria is not single source. In essence, there are multiple checks.
9: There are three elements to the targeting criteria.
18: Right, and all of it informed and infused by intelligence collection. In essence, they have to have true links. I can tell you they do walk away from strikes. There are multiple times that I've been aware. I'm not aware of every strike because it's not reported on a regular basis. It's delegated.
9: Yeah.
18: But there have been strikes that they've walked away from.
16: He handles himself extremely well, doesn't he? The mayor's race, governor's race coming up. I'm Larry Elder.
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1: 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I am Larry Elder. We are Salem News Channel. The first official day of summer is just a few days away. It's June 21st. That means it's time for kids all around the country to be heading off to summer camp. But that experience seems out of reach for boys and girls who have a mom or dad in prison, because their average household income obviously drops dramatically while a parent is incarcerated. But you can change that by going to LarryElder.com and making a donation of $200 or whatever you feel led to give by clicking on my Angel Tree banner at the very top. Or you can phone in your gift, 888-206-2855, 888-206-2855. Prison Fellowship CEO Heather Rice Minus says when you do make a gift, you'll be helping a child like this one she met at an Angel Tree camp.
2: And he asks, you know, I hear people talking about God. Well, who's God? And they share with him, you know, it's about the opportunity to meet your Lord and Savior. And so he said, and then they gave me a Bible and I read it and it got real interesting. And just this child's, you know, rendition of the experience at camp and the experience of coming to understand that there is a God who came down in the form of his son, Jesus, and loves this little boy so much. So I would just encourage you, if you feel so moved, to give to a child like that all across the country who can have this opportunity to hear the good news.
1: 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That's 888-206-2855. Charles is in Brooklyn. Charles, you're on the Larry Elder Show.
3: Larry, give that call screener a raise. 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She's really great.
1: Her name is Leslie. 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
3: Yeah. Oh, she's really good. You know, I'm kind of familiar to you. I should be familiar to you because 25 years ago, I won a contest, $50 gift certificate for Sports Authority when your blessed mom was around, Viola, and I did an impression of Farrakhan. Do you remember?
1: I do remember that.
3: that was me.
1: Can you still do it?
3: Larry, I can't. I'm a little out of practice. But I can do the bit. The bit was, it was him on Mike Wallace, with Mike Wallace asking him, why did he go to a corrupt nation like Nigeria? And Farrakhan goes, Mike, how dare you sit there and ask me how I could go to a corrupt nation like Nigeria? That is for us to work out. Not for you. You know. Anyway, I got to practice.
1: You know, Farrakhan is still around. He's 93 years old, I think.
3: I know. Larry, you know, before you start with this, you know, I'm Jewish. Before you start with all this anti-Semitic stuff, he knew where the money was. He never used to say stuff like that. You know, I still love the way he talks. I hate the guy. Can't stand, you know, what he stands for. But he's like a snake charmer. He is really great orator.
1: He is. And I tell you something. He alone, out of the so-called black leader, the term I don't much care for, is the only one who's talked about the nuclear intact family and what the welfare state has done to it. That's why he did the Million Man March. I didn't support the messenger, but I supported the message, where he urged black men to stand up and be responsible for the children that they bring into the world. I haven't heard any other so-called leader, including Barack Obama. He once mentioned a couple of things, and Jesse Jackson said, you're talking down to black people, and he stopped talking about it. So Farrakhan is an anti-Semite. He has this crazy stuff about numerology and a bunch of other nonsense, but at least he's talking about the importance of being responsible.
3: Yeah, and what a mellifluous voice. You know, I do a good Jesse Jackson, too. Oh, what well? The Rainbow Coalition. Anyway, you know, I have a viral video on YouTube of me and on Steve Harvey's show. It's Eminem rapping with Eminem's dad rapping with Steve Harvey, and it's 9.9 million views.
1: Wow. Wow.
3: I'm doing impressions of rappers, but that's not the point of my call here. I guess the point of my call is, you know, I'm 73 years old, and I attended high school with Karen Bass. And Hamilton High School, she was a semester below me.
1: Wow.
3: So I didn't know her, but my girlfriend at the time, my high school girlfriend, did. So we all went to a play. We all tumbled into a couple cars, and she was in this drama group, and she invited us to a play she was in.
1: Hmm.
3: So we went to the play, and I remember, like it was yesterday, we'd get in the auditorium there, and that's Karen. We're all excited, you know.
1: Yeah.
3: And I said, oh yeah, you know. So she was like sitting there, and like it was like a restaurant scene, but she didn't talk. She was just eating, and she didn't have any lines. After a while, we started looking at each other, thinking like, okay, she didn't say anything.
1: Well,
3: it's like, what the hell? What?
1: Yeah, at least she didn't flubber lines. Well, Charles, thank you very much for calling. I have met Karen Bass on a couple of occasions. I've always found her to be pleasant. I've never thought of her as caustic or angry or nasty, a la somebody like Maxine Waters. It's her policies that bother me. Speaking of Karen Bass, she's being interviewed by Kathy Griffin. And listen to what Kathy Griffin says about the LAPD, number 19.
4: Yes. Yes, exactly.
5: All right, I'm going to say something that you're not supposed to say. I want you to break up protest this way. Or, you know, people think you're actually giving a call to arms to law enforcement to get into the fights they get into at downtown L.A. on a nightly basis, et cetera. So talk to us about what is, if you can, what it's like dealing with such maybe non-diverse groups as law enforcement, although they are diverse, but there's maybe some white nationalism in law enforcement, is my opinion. And the
1: okay,
5: city council
1: can we hold it right there?
5: Hold
1: it right there. There might be some diversity in the LAPD, but there's a white nationalist problem, in my opinion. LA is roughly 40% Hispanic, 30% white. Less than 10% black, around that number of Asians. If you look at the LAPD, the composition of the LAPD mirrors the racial composition of the city. Now, she just now referred to the LAPD as having a white nationalism problem. Let's see what the mayor says in response to that accusation. Continue.
5: So how do you deal with those elements?
4: Sure. Well, first of all, I think the greatest misunderstanding, though, is the fact that there's no way a city or a state or a county has power over the federal government. And
5: thank
4: so
5: you.
4: What people would like for me to do is people would like for me to make LAPD arrest ICE officers. But what they don't understand, it's not that LAPD
1: so
4: is giving me a
1: bottom
4: hard
1: line
4: time.
1: Is the mayor is not going to respond to the accusation that the LAPD has a white nationalism problem, end of quote. We just interviewed the LAPD chief. I didn't suspect that he had a white nationalism problem. Maybe I should have asked him about that. 888-971-SAGE. Do not leave town.
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1: 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Solar panels? Number 27.
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3: But now they're taxing you, I think, for having it.
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3: I think so.
2: What do you mean you think so? 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
3: You know, I don't even know about solar, you know.
2: Okay,
3: I need to focus on making sure the moms are safe and the animals are not being abused. That's my party.
2: I know. If you're the mayor.
3: The solar panels, that's going to be somebody I'm hiring. That's my deputy mayor is going to worry about the solar panels.
2: No, Spencer, I got bad news. 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
3: Solar panels. 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We need to get all the naked drug addicts off of the sidewalks, and then I can worry about solar panels.
2: But we can't walk and chew gum at the same time.
3: With the state of L.A. right now, the solar panels, you're going to spit that gum out. I love the idea of getting the drug addicts treatment and giving them job opportunities. And if we need more solar panels, personally, I think we got to investigate the LADWP, why you even need a solar panel. You pay so much money for regular electricity that we got to check why our rates are going up 10% plus every month and we're not getting better electricity. Alkaline water is not coming out of our tap. So I'll get back to you on the solar panels, but it's a little, my totem pole is, make sure people don't have home invasions every single night.
2: Right.
3: Make sure you're not losing your whole suspension because we haven't fixed a road. I'm basic. That's why I'm resonating. Common sense,
2: basic stuff.
3: People that are struggling to live in L.A. right now because it's so expensive and they're stepping in human poop, they don't care about your problem with the solar panel right now. But they may, once I get rid of the poop and I make it more affordable to live, then they may want solar panels.
1: What about taxing, number 38.
3: To lie to you and tell you, we're going to tax these rich people. We already taxed so much in L.A., in California. I can't even comprehend taxing more. What's happening is we tax these people, and then other rich people, this champagne socialist scammers, steal that money because they're all connected to the people taxing them. And then the people that should see the money, the communities, the Boys and Girls Clubs, the parks, the actual infrastructure doesn't see that money because different rich people stole the money that was being taxed from the rich people. So I actually feel like Robin Hood because I'm coming in and I'm going to say, where's all this money? We're done with everyone stealing the tax money. We're going to actually put it to the people that have turned us socialism because they say America doesn't work. It doesn't work if we let people steal all the tax money and we have no accountability and transparency.
2: And you know, I mean, look, I mean, you're not the first guy to say these kind of things. It's all who can actually do it.
1: But the man has no experience, right? Number 21.
3: My opponents are the reason the city's failing. So anything they say is just more lies. They know with me we're changing what's going on. We're stopping it. So it's not like a closing argument. They're already excited about me. The reason I'm here is because I'm not like these people. I don't have the experience of failing like they have.
1: Let's play that ad again, number 20.
4: My daughter, she's sick.
5: Spencer Pratt is the common sense choice for Los Angeles. Just look around. The city is a mess and our leaders have failed us. Homelessness, crime, drugs, everything is worse under Karen Bass.
6: This is bad. She's caught the Pratt. How did this happen?
4: We restrict her media diet. New York Times, MSNBC, NPR, maybe CNN if we're feeling frisky. Something must have slipped through.
6: Does she know anyone? Anyone at all who thinks for themselves?
4: I don't know. I don't think so. What is this?
6: It starts with a mild cough. And then, next thing you know, you hate seeing homeless drug addicts inject near kids. It's very contagious. I'm going to prescribe 4 doses of NPR every hour on the hour, 2 doses of the New York Times, and 5 doses of the LA Times.
5: Why was Karen Bass in Ghana while the city was burning?
6: 6 doses. 6 doses of the LA Times. We'll have to hold her in quarantine with the others for a few days. It's protocol.
1: Billionaire Tom Steyer is number 3 in most of the polls. 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The hope is that at least one of them will be Republican Steve Hilton. 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
1: 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Next hour, we're going to talk to Jennifer Horn, the host of The Morning Answer here in Los Angeles on AM 870, about the mayor's race and about the governor's race. Speaking of which, here is the candidate for governor, Democrat, billionaire, spent $230 million so far of his own money, and right now most polls have him running third, shortly behind Steve Hilton. It is possible that there could be a general election between two Democrats and Steve Hilton could be shut out altogether. Number 25.
14: Well, I think there are two things going on there, Ben. One is that, yes, people are very scared about ICE specifically, and I have an incredibly strong anti-ICE program. I've said I think they're a criminal organization, and we have a very strong platform in terms of prosecuting them for racial profiling and violence, investigating the detention centers. But you should know, you don't have to trust me. The head of ICE went online to say that my program is unfair to ICE agents. And I took that as a huge compliment. But I think the...
1: Wow. DHS Secretary Mark Wayne Mullen heard similar nonsense from Senator Chris Murphy. He was not pleased. Number 52.
15: You know, I do have an opening statement here, but wow, Senator Murphy, the outlandish claims you made there is just flat wrong. You start saying we're breaking the law, and you really start looking at it, and we're enforcing the laws that Congress did pass. That's reckless. When you start saying it's unconstitutional, what's unconstitutional that we're doing? We swore to uphold the Constitution just like you swore to uphold the Constitution. For you to throw my 275,000 employees underneath DHS and with a broad stroke like that is reckless and irresponsible on your part. We're doing the job that Congress gave us the authority to do. And our men and women out there every single day is enforcing the laws. If you don't like the laws, you can change them. We're not picking and choosing which laws we enforce. We're simply enforcing the law, period, full stop. When you throw out reckless terms and you start referring to our agents as being dangerous, unconstitutional, and lawless, that's why our agents' death threats are up by 8,000%. I know that's not what you want, but your political theater, that's what it causes. When you start looking at assaults on our officers, they're up by 1,300%. Senator Murphy, is that what you want? I don't think it is. I really don't. But I understand the political theater. I understand wanting to get sound bites. And that was obvious because the whole time he was giving your testimony, he wasn't looking at me. He was looking at a camera. I get that. I get it. If you have bigger political ambitions, fine. Just say it. But don't do it at the expense of my officers. We want to really talk about funding. You haven't funded my officers. CBP and ICE has been willing to do the job for free. Why? Because of a reckless administration. Prior to President Trump coming in and saving America, you had a reckless administration that was destroying America by letting millions of illegals into our country. We're a nation of laws, and we're going to enforce those laws. What separates us from other countries is because people respect the rule of law.
1: As you know, there has been protests at a detention center in New Jersey, in Newark, called Delaney Hall. And New Jersey Senator Andy Kim claims that the conditions there were substandard, and he saw them with his own eyes. Number 30.
16: Well, first of all, I can tell you that DHS is lying. They're lying because They are trying to cover this up. They're in damage control. You know, they saw what happens when the American people are outraged about this in Minnesota and elsewhere, and they know that they will lose control over this narrative, so they have to deny it. But I saw it with my own eyes, as did many of my colleagues. And this is something where, again, it's not even just in Delaney Hall, as you pointed out earlier. It's a facility and detention facility after another all across this country. And this is the brokenness that I see when I see, you know, an 18-year-old high school senior locked up there at Delaney Hall, when I see and talk to a pregnant woman who is not getting the care that she needs, or a man with stage 3 lung cancer. You know, those are the situations that are before us. They're not the worst of the worst. They aren't these violent criminals that Trump keeps talking about. And it's happening with our money. It's happening with our resources, instead of actually supporting and fighting to lower our costs and deal with affordability. This is where billions of dollars are going to.
1: So the question is, whom do you believe, the senator from New Jersey or Border Czar Tom Homan, number 29?
17: The food was good. It's all a false premise. There was never a hunger strike. The congressman said, oh, people are on hunger strike. No, they weren't. They may not be eating in the cafeteria, but what I found out, they're ordering food from the commissary and eating in their cells. So there wasn't an abuse. It's not an inhumane condition. I went to the entire facility. I ate the same meal they ate. That facility is well run, and the governor keeps saying she's going to keep raising hell if that facility shuts down.
1: Now, let's talk quickly about Jill Biden, shall we? Number 37?
18: Years.
19: In her book, last fall, former Vice President Kamala Harris, she wrote that staying in as long as he did was recklessness. That, quote, the stakes were simply too high to leave to one person's ambition. Does the former Vice President perhaps have a bit of a point there?
18: That is her point of view, and if she felt that way, she should have said it.
19: The book...
1: Wow, a little bad blood there. How about Senator Chris Murphy, number 41?
20: Democrats stridently, including on this program, said time and again that his cognitive abilities were fine. How do you convince the public that Democrats are telling the truth now?
21: Yeah, listen, I think Democrats do have to be honest about the mistakes that we made in 2024.
1: No kidding.
21: In retrospect.
1: No kidding. 888-971-SAGE. I'm Larry Elder.
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1: Steve Hilton was thinking about running for governor. He asked me what things I would have done differently. And I said, well, the president reached out to me and wanted to officially endorse me. And I said, Mr. President, with all due respect, they're going to make this about you. I want this to be California-centric. He said, I understand. They made it about him anyway. So I told Steve one of the things I would have done differently is I would have openly accepted President Trump's endorsement, not run from it, not hid from it, embraced it. And the

0: basically a three-horse race for two slots. I think that we will make it because actually the big number that I pay attention to, and I think which is why we'll get change in November, is that there's a majority of Californians who think we need change. We've had 16 years now of Democrats running everything in California, and the results are just pretty disappointing. We've got the highest poverty rate in the country, the highest unemployment rate, the highest cost of living by far, crime, homelessness, the school results are not great despite spending a lot of money. Everywhere you look, there's this sense that things aren't working and it's time for change. And that's why I think it's actually really important that I'm in the top two so that Californians have a choice in November.
1: All right, so let me ask you about this, because there's change and then there's Trump, okay? And President Trump, as you know, Steve, praises you. I mean, just this past weekend, here he is.
2: And I'm a friend of Steve. I think Steve is great, and I endorse him.
1: Trump has also promised to help you fix a state that he says has gone to hell. You were more polite in your language now. He says Steve can turn it around before it's too late, and as president, I will help him do so. Now, this gets back to what I said. There's change and then there's Trump. People may want change, but in California, they do not like Donald Trump. His approval rating is 30%. That's even worse than his average nationally. Do your close ties with him, do you think those could hurt you tomorrow?
0: No, I think it's actually the opposite. I think it shows that, first of all, for Republican voters, that's an endorsement that really matters. But way beyond that, and what really matters is how this affects California. I think it's useful to have a governor who has a good relationship with the president so that he can actually deliver practical things.
3: Pretty extraordinary. I think it's useful to have a productive relationship with the president of the United States. Hello, Jennifer Horn up next about the race for governor and mayor.
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5: Thanks for having me, Sean.
4: 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And how should buyers and sellers adjust their strategies accordingly?
5: Well, that's an excellent question, Sean. And I think what most experts are saying right now is that the first half of this year will probably be very similar to last year in terms of sales volume and performance. The difference and the separation might be in the second half of the year, where we might see sales volumes actually increasing over last year as lower interest rates and perhaps some momentum in the economy starts to kick in. 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
7: Breaking news this hour from Town Hall. I'm Rich Thomason. The voters have spoken in the half-dozen states where the latest primaries have taken place. In California, they're still tallying the votes in the governor's race, a crowded field of 61 candidates. Trump endorsed Republican Steve Hilton leading the pack in the early going.
8: We've had enough ideology in California, haven't we? It's time. It's time for positive, practical things. I'm fighting for working people in California so that you can keep more of what you want.
7: In the closely watched L.A. mayor's race, looks like incumbent Karen Bass will advance to the general election, possibly challenged by Spencer Pratt. Alabama can use a new Republican-friendly congressional map in this year's elections. That's a ruling from the U.S. Supreme Court. Despite the ceasefire, U.S. and Iranian forces have exchanged fire again. Two Iranian missiles missed their intended targets in Kuwait, according to the U.S., and several missiles fired at Bahrain were intercepted.
9: The U.S. military also said its forces carried out self-defense strikes against an Iranian military ground control station on Keshma Island in the Strait of Hormuz. Iran says the target was a communications tower south of the island and has cited that attack as the reason for its retaliation. Earlier, U.S. forces fired on an oil tanker attempting to sail towards Iran's oil terminal at Karg Island. The incidents highlight the fragile nature of the current ceasefire. The U.S. said its forces remained vigilant and prepared to respond to what it described as unwarranted Iranian aggression during the truce.
7: The BBC's Peter Bowes. Police in Bakersfield, California have been negotiating with a man holding hostages inside a

0: building that houses a bank and school district office. That man claims to have a bomb. On Wall Street, the Dow futures are down 200 points. NASDAQ futures 37 points higher. More on these stories, townhall.com.
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0: A fire in New Delhi, India, has claimed more than 20 lives.
3: The blaze occurred Wednesday, affecting a building with a restaurant and hotel in New Delhi's Malviya Nagar neighborhood. Fire crews rescued at least 40 people, but the cause of the fire remains unclear. Images from the scene show firefighters trying to douse the blaze as thick smoke billowed from a building. Some people trapped inside were seen hanging from windows and shouting for help as flames and smoke swept through part of the building. Local residents joined rescue efforts, helping to evacuate people trapped inside. Some victims, foreign nationals in India, for medical treatment. Prime Minister Narendra Modi has expressed condolences and announced financial assistance for the victims' families. Fires are common in India due to often flouted building laws and safety norms. I'm Charles de Ledesma.
0: Three Australian appeals court judges have reserved their decision on whether an activist can privately prosecute King Charles for alleged genocide of Australia's indigenous people. News and analysis, townhall.com. Israel's weapons exports hit a record high, more than $19 billion last year.
4: That marks a 30% increase from 2024, according to Israel's defense ministry. More than half of 2025 sales were mega deals valued at $100 million or more. Sales have more than doubled in the last 5 years, despite criticism of Israel's conduct in conflicts with Gaza, Hezbollah, and Iran. Experts say governments are drawn to Israel's battle-tested weapons. Defense Minister Israel Katz says the figures reinforce Israel's position as a leading defense technology power. Keith Peters, Washington.
0: The U.S. Trade Representative says the Trump administration is proposing tariffs of 10% or more for dozens of major trading partners following a probe into alleged forced labor. Canada, Mexico, Taiwan, and the U.K. would face 10% tariffs. More on these stories, townhall.com.
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15: 888-971-SAGE, 888-971-7243. I am Larry Elder. We are Salem News Channel. This is Hour 3. And speaking of teeth, love that segue. There is, as you well know, a race for mayor here in Los Angeles, as there is a race for governor in the state of California. In a few minutes, we're going to talk to Jennifer Horn, the host of the Morning Answer AM 870 show here in Los Angeles, about both these races. But a few things first. I'm born and raised here in Los Angeles. My parents moved here shortly after World War II. My father was a janitor. He worked two full-time jobs as a janitor, one for a bread company called Nabisco, another one, a bread company called Barbara Ann Bread. My father wanted my mother to be a stay-at-home mom. There are three boys. I'm in the middle. And my father was able to buy a home in an area of L.A. called Pico Union. He didn't have a backyard. My brothers and I slept in the same bedroom. But it was a home. And it was on a corner, by the way. He was able to do that working two full-time jobs as a janitor, with my mother not working outside the home. Something like that is unthinkable given the cost of living in Los Angeles right now. It could not happen. I've talked to a lot of young people, and their number one concern is they cannot afford to buy a home. We've talked about this now for years. The average price of a home in Los Angeles is twice that of the national average. Think about that. Isn't any commodity, the price of any commodity based upon supply and demand? If there is a huge demand for homes, shouldn't there be somebody supplying homes to deal with that demand? But we call all the rules and regulations here in California. The price of a home is substantially higher than otherwise would be. I've interviewed Leo Hanian. He's an economist with UCLA for a number of years. And he says, because we have earthquakes out here, the average price of a home should be about 15%, 20% more than the national average. Not 100% more. When I ran for governor in 2021, I was having an interview with a newspaper man in Sacramento. Small newspaper, happened to be a black newspaper. And we're setting up and we're talking. And he told me that he is getting married and he wants to buy a house. He's going to move to Nevada because he cannot afford a price of a home here in Los Angeles. I said, yeah, you know, we got all these CEQA laws. And he said, CEQA? I said, yeah, the California Quality Environmental Act. It was passed under Ronald Reagan, primarily to make sure that our air and water were not dirty. But the leftists have contorted it, used it to make all sorts of demands on builders, so that the price of a home goes up and up and up, delays, permits, and that is why it costs you so much to buy a home. He had never heard of CEQA. This is a newspaper guy. There's a magazine called CEO Magazine. It's been around about 22 years. And every year they rank the state that's the most business-friendly and the state that is least business-friendly based upon taxes, regulations, and other things. 22 years in business, California has ranked last every single year. I think one year it was tied with Washington, D.C., which is not a state, although Democrats wanted to become one. We have more homelessness in this state than any other state. Now, I know it's a large state, so you would expect us to have more homelessness than a smaller state, but during the 2021 recall election, Gavin Newsom publicly said, the California dream is alive and well. No matter what your background is, whether you have a home or not, come on down. And a lot of people did. There was recently a survey of the homeless people living in L.A. County. More than half of them weren't even from L.A. County. More than half. They came here because the weather is good and because if you're an addict, they'll give you a needle and all sorts of other benefits and goodies that you don't get in other states. If you build it, they will come. This is what's going on here in this state. Now, voters in Los Angeles and voters in California today have an opportunity to do something about that. Now, I've said that Spencer Pratt has talked about zombie homeless people. They're urinating in public and defecating in public. Well, there are two zombies types here in California. The zombie homeless people that he talks about urinating and defecating in public, and the zombie California voters that step over the defecation and the urine and pull that lever for Democrats time and time and time again. At what point does having the highest gas prices in the state make you go uncle? At what point does having the highest electricity prices in the lower 48 make you go uncle? At what point is having more homelessness in California than any other state make you go uncle? At what point is forest mismanagement causing all these fires to be far more deadly and far more destructive than they otherwise would be? At what point does it make you go uncle? When I ran, I had a briefing on the California budget, experts. And after a couple of hours, I said, this isn't a budget, this is a crime scene. All of these commitments they don't have money for, and the budget gets bigger and bigger and bigger faster than inflation, even as the state has lost population some years. At what point do the voters go, well, maybe, just maybe, I should vote differently? At what point? You have a governor running around claiming that climate change is a bigger threat to the world than even Joe Biden. Before he pulled back, Gavin Newsom mandated no more sale of gas-powered cars by the year 2035. Think about that. Most people don't want an EV. EVs are more expensive. EVs do more damage to the roads because they're heavier. Most of the people that buy EVs are affluent people. Where here you have a governor of a state, as if California somehow eliminated 100% of its so-called greenhouse gas emissions, it would have any kind of impact whatsoever on the climate. He outlawed the sale of gasoline-powered lawnmowers and leaf blowers. Signed legislation mandating ethnic studies before somebody graduates from high school. Signed a bill mandating that every publicly held corporation in California have at least one member of the, quote, disadvantaged community, close quote, on his board of directors. What is that? What is that? And then when gas prices go up and we have the highest gas prices in the country, as you well know, what does he do? He accuses companies like Chevron of gouging. Riddle me this. Chevron sells gas probably in all countries, in all states rather. Why is it cheaper in some states compared to California? If they're gouging, why don't they gouge red states? They only want to gouge blue states because they're bigoted against blue states? How many companies have left California? In-N-Out Burger just left. By the way, In-N-Out Burger closed down its shop in Oakland. Why? Crime and homelessness. The workers and the customers feared for their safety. When I was running for governor, former Senator Barbara Boxer had her cell phone taken from her by somebody when she was in Oakland. Gavin Newsom was attacked by a homeless guy when he's walking down the street. Surrounded by security detail, still got attacked by a crazed homeless guy. A UCLA graduate student working at a furniture store in Hancock Park, where Maxine Waters has her mansion, was stabbed to death by a homeless guy with a criminal record who never should have been out in the street. Also when I was running, the wife of a retired Motown record mogul who lived in Beverly Hills and had on-site armed security, somebody broke in and murdered this man's wife. Now, you would think when the crime was beginning to hit affluent suburbs, maybe some of these left-wing people that have been funding these left-wing politicians would wake up, but they haven't. Karen Bass ran against a guy named Rick Caruso, billionaire real estate developer, had all sorts of wonderful ideas for low-cost homes. He spent $100 million of his own money, outspent her by 10 to 1. LA Times endorsed Mayor Bass. He lost by almost 10 points. Will these zombie voters wake up? 888-971-SAGE. We'll know in a couple of hours. I'm Larry Elder.
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0: 888-971-SAGE, 888-971-7243. I am Larry Elder. We are Salem News Channel. It is Election Day, as you just now heard me say. Please welcome in studio Jennifer Horn, host of the AM The Answer Morning Show. Did I mispronounce the name of the show?
1: The Morning Answer.
0: The Morning Answer.
1: Yeah.
0: AM The Morning Answer. Jennifer, let's start out with this commercial. You and I were talking about this. This is the, I'm not sure that Pratt did it or did someone do it for him.
1: Mm-hmm. I think a lot of people have been doing these ads for him, which is amazing.
0: This one's called Sick of It. Number 20, please.
1: Oh, God. Oh, God. Oh, God. Oh, God. Please. My daughter. She's sick.
2: Spencer Pratt is the common sense choice for Los Angeles. Just look around. The city is a mess and our leaders have failed us. Homelessness, crime, drugs, everything is worse under Karen Bass.
3: This is bad. She's caught the Pratt. How did this happen?
2: We restrict her media diet. New York Times, MSNBC, NPR, maybe CNN if we're feeling frisky. Something must have slipped through.
3: Does she know anyone, anyone at all, who thinks for themselves?
2: I don't know. I don't think so. What is this?
3: It starts with a mild cough. And then, next thing you know, you hate seeing homeless drug addicts inject near kids. It's very contagious. I'm going to prescribe 4 doses of NPR every hour on the hour, 2 doses of the New York Times, and 5 doses of the LA Times.
2: Why was Karen Bass in Ghana while the city was burning?
3: 6 doses. 6 doses of the LA Times. We'll have to hold her in quarantine with the others for a few days. It's protocol.
0: Okay, Jen, the $64,000 question, of course, is does Pratt have a chance?
1: I think absolutely yes. You know, he definitely has a healthy ego, and he says that he thinks that today he will win 50% plus one and not even need a runoff. Now, I would love that. I will be dancing in my seat with you, Larry Elder, today if that happens. But I believe he's going to at least make the runoff with Karen Bass. Obviously, Nithya Raman is in there as well. But to me, I think Nithya Raman and Karen Bass may be splitting votes. I don't know that a Nithya Raman vote would have ever gone to Spencer Pratt. So with that, I say, yes, I think he has a great chance of advancing.
0: I think you are right. I think he will advance. The question is what happens in the general.
1: Mm-hmm.
0: You add up Nithya Raman's 23% or whatever it is, and Karen Bass is 27 or whatever it is, you pretty much get close to 50-51%.
1: Mm-hmm.
0: That's the problem. If Nithya Raman, who is a Democrat socialist, does not make it, will her voters vote for Pratt? Or will her voters just not vote? Or if Bass doesn't make it, will her voters vote for Pratt? That's the issue.
1: You know, one thing that I think we have going for us, if we are fans of Spencer Pratt and we like what he's done so far, is that Karen Bass is not popular. Karen Bass has really lost the faith of Los Angeles. The fact that she has Nithya Raman running against her, and Nithya Raman was on the city council, said she wasn't going to run against Karen Bass at the last minute, jumped into this race. Karen Bass doesn't, she has a likability issue. And I think that's going to be a problem for her. I don't know that every Nithya Raman voter is going to go to Karen Bass. It'd be hard to believe that they would go to Spencer Pratt. But at the same time, they just might not show up because she doesn't drive people to do that. She doesn't have that charisma that even someone, let's say Gavin Newsom has. Maybe we don't like what he says, what he does, but there are people who go, well, he looks good when he says that, he's all right, I guess I'll go vote for him. She doesn't even have that in Los Angeles. So I think she'll have a lot of wind at her back, but I don't say it's a gimme. I think there's still a chance for Spencer Pratt, for people who want something different.
0: I mean, talk about material.
1: Yeah.
0: Homelessness, the way the fires were handled, the Palisades fire was handled. Karen Bass claiming that there has been a reduction of 17%, not 16%,
1: mm-hmm.
0: not 18%, 17.5%.
1: Yeah.
0: How do they know?
1: I know. It's so ridiculous. And those are the people who have died on the streets in many cases, or they've actually had to fire because of budget cuts so many of the counters, so they can't even appropriately count. What I do know is that they have created an industry of tourism for homeless lunatics to come to Los Angeles, and they are coming in from other states, other cities, other counties in California. And that is the fact that I can't believe 41% of our homeless population comes from somewhere else. That's because Karen Bass welcomes them with open arms.
0: The last time L.A. elected a Republican mayor was 1997.
1: Mm-hmm.
0: So we're talking about 30 years ago.
1: Yeah.
0: And at that time, Jennifer, 30% of the registered voters in this city were Republican. Now it's 15%. This is the math that Spencer Pratt is facing.
1: Mm-hmm. It's tough. And look, it's not only the fact that there are less Republicans. There are a lot of no party preference people, which you could say I could pick up some of those guys, right?
0: It's a fancy way of saying I'm a Democrat. But I don't want to admit it.
1: But exactly. Or I'm a Republican and I don't want the stink on me in Los Angeles. So it is always going to be an uphill climb. And you've got a lot of unions that will kick in behind Karen Bass. They like people who are controllable. Karen Bass is the epitome of controllable. She'll do what she's told to do. So it is concerning if you're Spencer Pratt. It's an uphill climb. You ran for office knowing, even as great a candidate as you were, Larry, and you had all the support behind you in such a short amount of time, it's hard in California because the forces stack up. But you have to be in it to win it. You know, what do they say? Lightning doesn't happen in a bottle. You've got to be able to be in it, to exploit these people. And Spencer Pratt is doing stuff that is fresh. He's using social media. He's got some celebrities finally coming out of the closet and admitting that they're Republicans. Imagine that. Or not Republicans, but at least common sense. So look, he's making a difference. He's got to be in it to win it. And I say it's a much better choice than Karen Bass or Nithya Raman, because then you'd have to vote for a rock.
0: Not even close.
1: Yeah.
0: The thing about Pratt that is so refreshing is he's saying what we all have said privately. What the bleep is going on here? Why are we stepping over homeless people? Why are they passing out needles to homeless people?
1: Right.
0: Why can't they do something about people who are violating the law by sleeping on tents in public parks and on streets? We can't do anything about this. This is against the law. Why aren't we enforcing the law?
1: And that's all you have to do is enforce the law. And one of the things that Spencer's really done well is he hasn't let them pigeonhole him into the Republican Trump thing. Not since Larry Elder running for governor has someone so meticulously handled the media in that front, saying, look, I don't care, Republican, Democrat, yeah, I'm a Republican, but here's why I'm running. Look around. That was the most powerful thing he said. This is a look around election. If you look around Los Angeles, are you happy with what you see? The answer, if you are honest, is you can't be.
0: For a time, Jennifer, I thought after the Palisades fire and the way she looked embarrassed when she was at LAX, when she was asked about that, admitting she made mistakes, LA Times, two front page articles about all the disasters, all the mistakes that were made, I thought she wasn't going to run again. Mm-hmm. I thought she was going to do what Tim Walz did after the fraud stuff. And he said, you know what, I was running for re-election, but now I just don't think I should do that. I thought she'd be too embarrassed.
1: I did too. I was very surprised that she stayed in. But you know what? These people have no shame. They make money for themselves and their friends, and they continue to do us wrong, do us dirty, while they're still in power. And they think they can just get through it. And so far, she has.
0: She has just gotten the endorsement from Gavin Newsom. What was your reaction when you found out about that?
1: Not surprised. Two machine politicians, of course, they're going to endorse one another. I just don't know how much his endorsement means to people.
0: This insurgent guy, Pratt, has been on Bill Maher. He's been on Fox. He's handled himself beautifully. And you're right about the way he's navigated his political affiliation. I'm a Republican, he said, but my primary backers are Democrat women with little kids who want to be able to walk them to school and to the park without stepping on poop and urine.
1: Yeah.
0: 888-971-SAGE, 888-971-7243. Do not leave town.

0: At Redding Heating and Air, we don't just promise fast service. We put our money where our mouth is. How does $500 in cold, hard cash sound?
1: Whoa, $500? Kelvin, are we serious?
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0: I'll be back pulling strings to get guys elected mayor and governor before you ever get a 10-buck raise. Yeah, how many of those guys in office owe everything to me? I made them. Yeah, I made them just like a tailor makes a suit of clothes. I take a nobody, see? Teach him what to say. Get his name in the papers. Now, paper his campaign expenses. Dish out a lot of groceries and coal. Get my boys to bring the voters out. And then count the votes over and over again until they added up right and he was elected.
1: 888-971-SAGE. 888-971-7243. Jennifer Horn, Larry Elder. Jennifer, you hadn't heard that clip before?
2: I had not, but you know, I didn't know how you got the microphones into Karen Bass's campaign headquarters. That's pretty good. Just keep counting.
1: Key Largo, Edward G. Robinson, and Humphrey Bogart. A few years ago, I had something taken from my house. Called the police.
2: Mm-hmm.
1: Two cops came, and they had these recorders around their neck.
2: Okay.
1: Taping our conversation. It wasn't anything major, just something that I had to get taken care of. And when we were through with the interview, I said, what would you guys do about the homeless problem? And they went, oh, well, you know, I don't know. And I said, you haven't thought about it?
2: Mm-hmm.
1: Well, you know, and then one of them nodded to the other one. The other one nodded. They cut off the recording.
2: Ah.
1: And they went off. We should enforce the law. It is against the law to be sleeping on the streets. It is against the law to be sleeping near a school. It is against the law to urinate in public. It's mm-hmm. against the law to do this. Most of them are drug addicts or they're crazy. They should be institutionalized forcibly if necessary. Some of them just don't want to be on the street. They don't want to work. They should go to jail. If there's a bed available, every single one should get up and go to that bed. But they ought not be allowed to sleep on the street.
2: Amen.
1: Then they put the recording back on and stopped.
2: It's amazing. Well, it's because they know that they're being told not to enforce the law. And I think that's what's so heartbreaking for me is that I don't care if you're a Democrat or Republican. If you see someone who is clearly out of their mind, who is clearly so addicted to drugs that they've lost the human need for shelter, that we don't do something about it in the fifth largest economy on the planet or fourth largest economy on the planet, like Gavin Newsom likes to brag about.
1: Right.
2: We should be doing something. And the easiest thing to do is, as you just mentioned, enforce the law. And here's the thing that makes me crazy about listening to these interviews with Spencer Pratt. He actually talks about his idea is enforce the law, arrest these people, and then put them into a facility, which he said he'd put on federal land and he'd have private money that funds it. At least it's an idea. And of course, everybody says in opposition to him, well, that would never fly. It would be challenged by the ACLU, yada,
1: everything
2: yada, yada.
1: Is.
2: Everything will be challenged. Yeah. But we have the Supreme Court on our side. The Supreme Court, with the Grants Pass lawsuit, really helped us figure out what to do with homelessness. And that is enforce the law and then give them a choice. You either go to jail or you go to treatment. End of story. And you might actually save some people and give them purpose in life.
1: I don't think I've said this on air. When I was running for governor, I had a session with Dr. Ben Carson,
2: mm-hmm.
1: former head of HUD. And he told me that at the end of Trump 1.0, they had a plan to use federal land because it'd be a lot less bureaucratic and cheaper to build
2: mm-hmm.
1: and relocate the homeless there. It was a plan that was all worked out with the mayor of L.A., and if Trump had been reelected, we're going to go forward with it, which is exactly pretty much what Pratt has been talking about.
2: And I think for sure that as much as he doesn't want to campaign heavily with Trump kind of overseeing his campaign, because it's not helpful in Los Angeles, it really isn't, but I think he's had those conversations. I know for sure he's had them with Lee Zeldin at the EPA, and I have a feeling that he was very close. If he could win, he'd be able to do that relatively quickly. Get that federal land going, private money. I mean, he's got the ideas that Trump had on the national level for Los Angeles that are common sense populist ideas that should resonate with everybody that lives in the city.
1: Have you met Pratt?
2: I have not. And you know what's really strange? And I'll give you a little secret. I've reached out to him, to his campaign. I have a cell phone in my phone. I've reached out directly. He has not yet chosen to do our show.
1: Same here. And it's strategic.
2: It is. I think they want to stay away from conservative. They don't want to get conservative stink on him. I have a feeling they'll come and see us after he gets advanced to the runoff because he's going to need to cultivate the Republicans. But he doesn't want us now, Larry. What the heck?
1: Well, I've been referred to as the black face of white supremacy, but I've never been referred to as having conservative stink.
2: I have conservative stink on me. That's the problem.
1: We're going to talk about the governor's race next. We only have about a minute left in this segment. But Are you sure that Steve Hilton will advance to the general?
2: And I wish that I were. I think that he's done a great job prepping his campaign. He's been working on this for 3 to 4 years. Yeah. But I am very nervous that Tom Steyer and Javier Becerra have enough to get past him. So I'm nervous about this one. I hope we have a choice with Steve Hilton.
1: I had an interview with Sheriff Bianco yesterday.
2: I heard about that.
1: And as politely as I could, said, have you given any thought to saying to your followers, don't vote for me, yeah. Vote for Steve to make sure that we have at least one or two of the top finishers a Republican. Mm-hmm. And he said, ask Steve to tell his followers to vote for me.
2: No.
1: Okay.
2: I guess not.
1: 888-971-SAGE, 888-971-7243.
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0: 888-971-SAGE, 888-971-7243. I am Larry Elder in studio with the host of the Morning Answer, Jennifer Horn. Jennifer, we're only a few minutes away really from the polls closing. 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We're talking about the possibility that Hilton might be shut out because Steyer has spent $230 million of his own money. And for whatever reason, I'm not quite sure, Javier Becerra has shot up to the top.
1: Oh, I could tell you. Because they paid a bunch of empty social media shell accounts to say that he was the front runner.
0: I heard about that.
1: And so, look, this Javier Becerra thing, literally a month ago, if you looked at the polls, he was at 4 to 5%, and now he's at 20, 23%. If you want to see the Democrat machine crank into gear, it cranked in behind Becerra because Tom Steyer is a billionaire, and he's crazy, and he's lefty, but he is not controllable. And the Democrats need someone in these positions who they will control, who owes them something. That is the empty suit Javier Becerra, who even the Biden administration didn't like. They were getting ready to fire him before COVID came out. This guy is a disaster. He's apparently a nice guy, but he's an empty suit. And so Democrats think, okay, we can push him in. He's the front runner. And they told their voters to wait. They actually didn't encourage early voting like Republicans did. And now all of the lemmings have cast their votes for Javier Becerra. It's insane how this works.
0: For a time, it appeared that there might be two Republicans squaring off.
1: Yeah.
0: And I told Steve and I told Chad, not going to happen. They're going to coalesce behind somebody to make sure this doesn't happen. Mm-hmm. Their ideal outcome is Becerra versus Steve.
1: Yeah.
0: I know Steve doesn't feel that way. I hope Steve, if he is number one and number two, of course wins. But that's what they want.
1: They do.
0: They know that Republican is a four-letter word out here in California. I've told you about this before. Every ad when I was running had a picture of Donald Trump and moi. I had one picture with him in my life at the time. And they showed it over and over and over again. I can count the ridges on our thumbs. And it said, stop the Republican takeover. Not Gavin Newsom doing a great job on crime, on homelessness, on cost of living, on the price of a home, on anything. Stop the Republican takeover. And now that Trump has endorsed Hilton, he reached out to endorse me. I said, Mr. President, with all due respect, they're going to make this about you. They did anyway.
1: Yeah, of course.
0: And when Steve asked me when he first decided to run what I would have done differently, I said I would have embraced Trump's outreach. Mm-hmm. They're going to use it against me anyway.
1: That's right. And I think that's what Spencer Pratt and Steve Hilton have done really well is just take the Trump support. Don't make it about that. And Steve Hilton had a great line in one of the debates. He's had several really good lines. And he said, look, you can try to make this about Donald Trump, but Donald Trump is president in all 50 states, not just in California. Why are we so much worse when it comes to education, gas prices, crime, the cost of living? It's not Donald Trump. It's California Democrats. And the only thing I'll tell you about a Javier Becerra, Steve Hilton matchup is number one, I want a Republican on the ballot just so we have someone to vote for because voter ID is going to be on the ballot in California. So we need excitement from every Republican to get out and get that passed. That would be a game changer, hugely important. So to have someone at the top of the ticket to vote for, excellent. But Javier Becerra is under investigation right now. So bring on Javier Becerra. I think he would actually match up well against Steve Hilton. I'm under no grand illusions that he won't be the next governor, but he has an investigation in his back pocket with his chief of staff. He's got lots of stuff that could come out, and you never know. Again, you have to be in it to win it, even when it's a long shot.
0: Why do you suppose Gavin Newsom has not endorsed anybody?
1: Oh, because they're all disasters. Think about everybody that is in this race. They are all completely unlikable. I mean, truly, I watch these debates.
0: Are you telling me Katie Porter is unlikable? the one who planted her.
1: Maybe not compared to like a viper.
0: Get out of my shot. Get out of my shot. What did she throw at her husband?
1: Hot mashed potatoes.
0: Mashed potatoes?
1: Over his head, she scalded him.
0: Perfectly good mashed potatoes?
1: Perfectly good mashed potatoes. You don't waste that. But in any case, you got Katie Porter, who I like to call Open Border Katie Porter, or sometimes the Porter House. And then you've got Antonio Villaraigosa, who, I mean, I guess if I were going to vote for a Democrat, it would have to either be him or Matt Mahan.
0: He's the only one who said, hey, we've been in charge for the last 20, 30 years.
1: So all
0: these affordability problems, it's on us.
1: Yeah.
0: He's the only one who said that.
1: And he's also not controllable. They're mad at him because of your recall. Remember, they pushed him out of your race. So there's that. And then you've got Tom Steyer, who is just a goofball. Javier Becerra is an empty suit. Matt Mahan, I do think, has potential. But every time I watched him on that debate stage, every time he said something, he would lean back like he was getting ready to throw up. I think he was nervous. I don't know. I think it was the big time. So, look, I just don't think anybody has the charisma, and I don't think Gavin Newsom wants to have anything that's going to hold him back from becoming president.
0: Talk about this Matt Mahan, the mayor of San Jose. Mm-hmm. Why did Rick Caruso, Republican, who ran for mayor, although he switched his party to Democrat at the last minute, why did he endorse him? What was the play there?
1: Well, I think Matt Mahan is more of a moderate rather than a lefty Democrat. He's had to solve problems because he's been a mayor of San Jose. Rick Caruso, I have to tell you, is such a huge disappointment to me, Larry. The fact that he really didn't run hard against Karen Bass when he ran for mayor, the fact that he just flirted for running for governor and mayor, kind of discouraging other people from getting into the race because they thought it might be something he would do and they couldn't compete with his money. I'm disappointed in him. So I don't know why he made that endorsement other than that this was a moderate candidate he felt that he could get behind that was really kind of mealy, which is, I don't know. I think Rick Caruso is a little mealy mouth, and I think that's where he'd go with Mahan.
0: 45 seconds. What do you make of the scandal, air quotes, that Pratt does not really live in the trailer that he did his commercial on?
1: Well, his house was burnt down. He's actually would be the first homeless mayor if we could ever, you know, we love homeless people. Spencer Pratt is homeless. So I don't give it any credibility at all. I think it's the worst thing that they could do. I don't care if he lives in the Hotel Bel Air, an Airstream trailer, or anywhere. He has no home. We know where he lived, and he can't live there anymore because of Democrats.
0: Do you think it is fair for him to say, they burned down my house?
1: Absolutely. Because you know what? They knew that fire was still smoldering on January 1st. Mm-hmm. They did not pre-deploy firefighters. Right. They knew that the wind was coming. We all did. And they let those places burn. They couldn't get air support in there for 45 minutes. That was poor planning and a disaster for the leadership.
0: Declare your independence from pain. 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
0: 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Have you voted yet?
1: I have. Actually, first week, I got my ballot, filled it out, turned it in, voted early. And I hate doing that. I love to go in person, but I follow the rules now, and we need to turn out in big ways, and voting early now seems to be working.
0: More Republicans have voted early than Democrats this time. Why is that?
1: I think because we finally got that message out. They listened to your show. They listened to my show. And the reason that we have to do that is the Republican Party wastes funds on turning out voters who only vote on Election Day. And so it's better if you can, if you want the resources to go to maybe low propensity voters, if you know you're going to do it now. Track your ballot on the Secretary of State website. And then, you know, let the money go to the people who they might turn out that might make a difference, that aren't likely voters.
0: You mentioned that Democrats defend themselves by saying California is the fourth largest state. Mm-hmm. President Trump says America is the hottest country. Nobody gives a rip.
1: Exactly right. It's all a title unless it means something to you.
0: 888-971-SAGE, 888-971-7243. Get out there and vote for Pratt. Vote for Steve Hilton. Chad, I love you, but we want at least somebody to finish in the one or two who's a Republican. We at least have a choice. God bless.
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9: And he asks, you know, I hear people talking about God. Well, who's God? And they share with him, you know, it's about the opportunity to meet your Lord and Savior. And so he said, and then they gave me a Bible and I read it and it got real interesting. And just this child's, you know, rendition of the experience at camp and the experience of coming to understand that there is a God who came down in the form of his son, Jesus, and loves this little boy so much. So I would just encourage you, if you feel so moved, to give to a child like that all across the country who can have this opportunity to hear the good news.
0: Now, your gift makes all the difference and will help get a deserving child out of a bad neighborhood and gang influences, drug influences, into a week of fun, fresh air, and the gospel at an Angel Tree Camp located in all 50 states. I

0: quickly. Yeah. My advice right now is to focus on the fact that if Steve can move forward, we need the Republican Party to come together. We need the olive branch extended probably from Steve Hilton, and it needs to be accepted by Chad Bianco, and we need to coalesce behind this guy because we need every Republican and then some to be able to even have a chance to come close to beating Javier Becerra.
1: Your advice to Steve Hilton?
0: My advice is to get that olive branch ready for Chad Bianco to unite the party and to make sure that he fights hard against Javier Becerra. He's got to poke holes in every failed policy that this guy has his hands on. He's got to fight hard against him.
1: The LA Times endorsed Karen Bass the first time. They've not made an endorsement this time. What's your take on that?
0: I think they're smart. I think Karen Bass is completely unpopular, and I think that they don't want to be wrong about her. So I imagine they'll put their strength behind her in a runoff, but it doesn't surprise me.
1: Okay, we only have a few seconds left. When will we know?
0: 3 weeks from today.
1: 888-971-SAG. Jennifer Horn, Larry Elder. Get out and vote. God bless.
2: What can I say? 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
6: Don't break your heart, baby. 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
10: Breaking news this hour from Town Hall. I'm Rich Thomason. He's the leader of the pack, at least so far. Roughly 55% of the vote counted, Trump-endorsed Republican Steve Hilton is in the lead in the California gubernatorial primary.
11: To every single person who voted for me, and every single person who voted in this election, whether you voted for me or not, I am here for you, for every single one of you.
10: Hilton could face Democrat Javier Becerra in November in the Los Angeles mayor's contest.
12: I just want to take a minute to tell you how much I love you so much.
10: Democrat incumbent Karen Bass leading as the vote count goes on, with Spencer Pratt close behind.
13: I'm going to continue to work hard, learn everything I need to learn, build my teams, show all the experience I'm going to surround myself with.
10: The latest primaries took place in a half dozen states. The U.S. Supreme Court has spoken. Alabama will be able to use a new GOP-friendly congressional map in this year's elections. The Trump administration is throwing in the towel on a proposed $1.8 billion fund to compensate those who say they were prosecuted for purely political reasons.
14: There was a fund. And remember, the fund wasn't set up yet. There were no commissioners named. There was no claims made yet. So, yes, we're not moving forward with the fund. I'm not sure what that means to sign documents reversing. There's nothing to reverse. We're not moving forward with the fund.
10: Acting Attorney General Todd Blanche asked about the matter during congressional testimony the other day. Another challenge to the fragile U.S.-Iran ceasefire, with both sides exchanging fire in the Persian Gulf once again. And Kuwait says its international airport has now partially reopened after an Iranian attack. It is a mixed picture on Wall Street at the moment. The Dow futures are down 212 points, while the NASDAQ futures are up 40 points. S&P futures down 11. More on these stories at townhall.com.
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1: So, you lift weights? Good. For you.
2: The researchers looked at data from nearly 150,000 people over 30 years. They found those doing 90 minutes to 2 hours of weight training weekly lowered the risk of death from any cause by 13%. This was 19% lower for cardiovascular disease, such as from a heart attack or stroke, and 27% lower for a neurological disease. This observational study doesn't distinguish between cause and effect, but the researchers say there's growing evidence about the benefits of combining aerobic exercise and strength training.
1: And that's the BBC's Dominic Hughes. At least 22 civilians killed, 138 others wounded, the result of one of the latest Russian attacks, a massive aerial attack on Kiev and other cities in Ukraine. The assault with hundreds of drones and dozens of missiles began overnight, continued into the daylight hours. News and analysis at townhall.com. There is speculation these people could be treasure hunters, although it's far from the most pleasant place to search for lost loot.
3: A series of bizarre sightings of people popping in and out of New York's sewer system recently has authorities wondering what exactly is going on. Video shows at least three cases where groups of people have been spotted in the night entering and exiting the sewers in Brooklyn and Queens. Experts say going down in the sewers, illegal and extremely dangerous, and not all that pleasing to the sense of smell either. Jason Walker reporting.
1: CBS News has fired longtime 60 Minutes correspondent Scott Pelley. Came a day after he reportedly said that editor-in-chief Barry Weiss was, his phrase, murdering the show and accused its new producer of having slender qualifications for the job. Townhall.com.
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1: Intensifying exchanges in the Gulf. Good morning, I'm Gordon Deal, along with Nicole Murray, on this Wednesday, June 3rd. Glad you could be with us. Here's what we have for you this hour.
2: The latest fighting between the U.S. and Iran earlier today was said to be the most intense in months, with peace talks at a stalemate.
1: As ballot counts continue in California, we'll recap what we know so far about primary races for governor and mayor of Los Angeles.
2: CBS News has fired correspondent Scott Pelley after he accused the new editor-in-chief of, quote, murdering 60 Minutes.
1: And real estate professionals forced to seek work in another line of business.
3: The market has really slowed down and has been stuck at this kind of low level of sales. For now, it's stretching into a fourth straight year. So what that means for real estate agents is there just are many, many fewer deals to be done. And so they're all fighting over a smaller pie.
1: Nicole Friedman at the Wall Street Journal on real estate agents quitting the slow housing market. Incumbent Los Angeles Mayor Karen Bass has advanced to a November runoff. The Associated Press has not yet called a second candidate to advance. California has a history of substantial vote updates after Election Day. Spencer Pratt, a Republican and former reality TV star, was second in early returns.
4: The next 5 months is I'm going to have time to build out this team to show everybody the level of Democratic supporters that I have behind me.
1: Running behind Bass and Pratt was City Council member Nithya Raman. In the open primary race for California governor, Democratic former cabinet secretary Javier Becerra has emerged as a favorite to advance to November.
5: I sued Trump more than 120 times before, and I won, and I won, and I won. And anyone who wants to come at California will have to go through me.
1: The other leading vote-getter in the governor's race was Republican TV personality Steve Hilton. In California's jungle primary, candidates of all parties appear on the same ballot. The two leading candidates advance regardless of party. In Iowa, a shocking upset in the Republican primary for governor. Republican Congressman Randy Feenstra was narrowly defeated by businessman Zach Lahn, a former GOP operative. Feenstra received the endorsement of President Trump just 4 days before yesterday's primary. Lahn will face off now with Democrat Rob Sand, the Iowa state auditor, to replace retiring Governor Kim Reynolds. Elsewhere in Iowa, Congresswoman Ashley Hinson won the Republican primary in the battle to succeed retiring GOP Senator Joni Ernst. Hinson, a former reporter and state lawmaker, had the endorsement of Ernst and President Trump. She defeated a former state lawmaker in her primary.
6: We know that no one has fought harder and persevered through more, sacrificed more, just to do the right thing for our country than our president has.
1: On the Democratic side, in the race to replace Ernst, Democratic State Representative Josh Turek was victorious. That's from Decision Desk HQ. New hostilities in the Persian Gulf today. The U.S. military says Iranian missile attacks on Bahrain, Kuwait, and other regional targets were either prevented or failed. U.S. Central Command said two Iranian missiles shot at Kuwait fell short or broke apart in flight, while several ballistic missiles aimed at regional targets failed, and three missiles targeting Bahrain were intercepted. Central Command said the U.S. military also downed Iranian drones targeting civilian ships in regional waters and U.S. forces in Kuwait, and carried out strikes on Keshem Island near the Strait of Hormuz following attempted attacks by Iran. Meanwhile, Secretary of State Marco Rubio was on Capitol Hill yesterday answering lawmakers' questions on foreign policy.
7: We are in talks, and I say talks because talks with Iran are not like talks with Switzerland. Okay, they're very different. They require the use of intermediaries, unfortunately. But there is the prospect before us, which could happen today, it could happen tomorrow, it could happen next week.
1: The latest flare-up in the Gulf today, which has sent oil prices higher by about 2%, comes more than 3 months after the initial U.S. and Israeli strikes on Iran, with the conflict in a stalemate under a fragile ceasefire and the Strait of Hormuz largely closed to maritime traffic. If you've missed anything from today's show, by the way, there's an easy way to catch up. All you have to do is tell Alexa, Siri, or Google to play This Morning with Gordon Deal. 11 minutes now after the hour on This Morning, America's First News.

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1: Thanks for spending time with us. Welcome into Wednesday. Senate Republicans are back on Capitol Hill this week with their focus set on ways to move their budget reconciliation package, which hit several hurdles before the Memorial Day break. The House, meanwhile, has been on standby while Senate leadership works out how much of the White House wish list they can salvage. Here's Savannah Berman, Senate leadership reporter at CQ Roll Call. Savannah, tell us about the $72 billion for immigration enforcement.
2: And that's something that leadership in both conferences and, in both chambers feels really confident about. They feel like they could get that amount of money through for ICE and Border Patrol. But one thing that will also not be included in this package is the security upgrades that President Trump was proposing. And that kind of relates back to this 90,000 square foot White House ballroom that also generated a lot of strong pushback from several Senate Republicans. So Senate Majority Leader John Thune consistently this week has kind of gone back to the messaging that the best path of success here is to keep this bill as narrow as possible. So I think that they're really trying to shift their focus back to ICE and Border Patrol.
1: Wow. We're speaking with Savannah Berman, Senate leadership reporter at CQ Roll Call. So the strategy here for Senate Democrats is what? Or are they okay with the $72 billion as long as there's no anti-weaponization fund and, say, no White House ballroom money? Are they on board then?
2: Probably not. Most certainly not. I mean, I would be surprised if any Democrat would come forward and support this, just given the concerns that they have with ICE agents and Border Patrol agents detaining people. Obviously, some of that footage from Minnesota went viral at the beginning of this year. And if anything, there's a few kind of YOLO Republicans, if you will, that I think is more on the radar for leadership. I'm kind of thinking some people like Senator Bill Cassidy and Senator John Cornyn, whom President Donald Trump just successfully primaried out of their two competitive seats. Those would be the type of people I would have my eye on for this reconciliation process, because Republicans need 51 in order to get this thing across the finish line. And if they already start possibly dropping a couple and a few, that creates a math problem for leadership.
1: Jeez. All right, so I'll ask it a different way then. I guess, do Senate Republicans have the vote if it's just the $72 billion, no money for the White House ballroom and no anti-weaponization fund?
2: I mean, I'm not in the whip operation, so I can't say for certain, but I do think that it does make John Thune's job easier, John Barrasso's job easier, if the White House were to drop those two things. It makes their job a lot easier, but until the gavel comes down, nobody can say for certain.
1: Yeah. Changing subject slightly here, the Foreign Intelligence Surveillance Act is in the conversation here, at least for legislation this week.
2: Yeah, so obviously they have an upcoming deadline on that, too. I think that might be June 12th, if I'm not mistaken. Obviously, there's been some concerns from privacy hawks about the lack of warrant regulations and provisions in just doing a clean authorization here. So that's something that we know that they will be getting into the nitty-gritty details of during this policy lunch, and hopefully they can have some sort of a compromise here coming out of it.
1: Thanks, Savannah. Savannah Berman, Senate leadership reporter at CQ Roll Call. 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Here's Nicole Murray.
3: And now, the three big things you need to know. Number one.
4: In the race for mayor of Los Angeles, Karen Bass has advanced to a November runoff election. Bass speaking last night.
5: We have led a grassroots campaign because we want to bring change to our city, and that's what we've been doing, and that's what we're going to continue to do.
4: The Associated Press has not yet called a second candidate to advance. Spencer Pratt, a Republican and former reality star, was second in early returns.
3: Number two.
4: The U.S. military says it has conducted new self-defense strikes against Iran in response to attacks across the Middle East. And still, Secretary of State Marco Rubio said peace talks are ongoing.
6: They have agreed to negotiate aspects of their nuclear program that just a month ago, or just a year ago, they were refusing to even mention, much less enter into discussions about.
4: Meanwhile, Kuwait announced this morning it has suspended commercial flights after an Iranian drone attack heavily damaged the country's airport and caused injuries.
3: Number three.
4: Acting Attorney General Todd Blanche said the Trump administration is abandoning its $1.8 billion anti-weaponization fund after it was criticized by Republicans and threatened to sink an unrelated immigration enforcement bill.
7: We're not moving forward with the fund. You're right that there's a date that in the case in the East District of Virginia in June, but we are not moving forward with the fund.
4: President Trump said the fund would be used to compensate people who were targeted by previous administrations. Muscatine police have identified the six people killed in a series of shootings in Iowa that authorities believe stemmed from a domestic dispute involving members of the same family. Police Chief Tony Keyes during a vigil to honor the victims.
8: Let us weep together as a community, as a family, as we show love to one another.
4: The shooter has been identified as 52-year-old Ryan McFarland. Homeland Security Secretary Mark Wayne Mullen has declined to commit to following court orders that go against the Trump administration's immigration policies while being grilled by a top Democratic senator at a hearing. Subcommittee ranking member Chris Murphy.
9: At your confirmation hearing, you did promise that you would get DHS out of the headlines. We took you at your word. But nothing has really gotten better.
4: And finally, FIFA has announced a new rule for the 2026 World Cup designed to eliminate fake goalkeeper injuries for tactical timeouts. If a goalkeeper does get hurt, outfield players will be strictly prohibited from running to the bench.
1: Oh, great. Oh, FIFA. I'm so glad you addressed that, because that's really the biggest issue facing this World Cup.
4: What would you say is the biggest issue?
1: How about ticket prices?
4: Yes.
1: Pathetic.
4: Yes.
1: Come on, FIFA. 22 minutes after the hour.
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0: Thanks for being with us. The slowest housing market in decades is stretching into its fourth year, and even real estate agents who made it this far are reaching a breaking point. What are they doing? Here's Nicole Friedman, housing reporter at the Wall Street Journal. Nicole, set the scene.
1: Yeah, so the housing market has really slowed from that kind of pandemic era boom when everybody was trying to buy a home and homes were kind of flying off the shelves. And since 2022, when mortgage rates climbed, the market has really slowed down and has been stuck at this kind of low level of sales. For now, it's stretching into a fourth straight year. So what that means for real estate agents is there just are many, many fewer deals to be done. And so they're all fighting over a smaller pie. And that means for a lot of agents, they're just struggling to make a living right now.
0: One of the people you profiled was Kim Taylor and her husband, I think, in the Fort Worth, Texas area. What have they gone through? What have they done?
1: Yeah, so Kim Taylor has been a real estate agent since 2015. But in 2023, she decided to launch her own brokerage with her husband, in which she would be running the business. And they started with 7 agents. They quickly scaled up to 13 agents. But then the market really slowed, and the agents working for her just couldn't find enough work. And so most of them ended up getting part-time or full-time jobs in other industries just to stay afloat. And ultimately, this year, Kim ended up closing the brokerage, and she's still working as an agent at a different brokerage, but she's no longer running her own business because the market just couldn't sustain her business.
0: Wow. Is there a scenario in real estate sales here, at least residential ones, where you just kind of got to hold out if you can?
1: So it's a really tough call for different agents. I mean, a lot of people, even if they pull back from the industry, maybe find work elsewhere, they're still holding on to their licenses. You know, they still want to kind of have a foot in the door in case the market picks up, in case they can find an opportunity down the line. But a lot of people are, you know, no longer getting a full-time income from their work. And there's a survey from the National Association of Realtors that shows that 71% of agents said real estate was their only profession last year, and that's the lowest proportion on record. They've been asking the survey question for about 20 years. So definitely that shows that more agents are finding at least part-time, if not full-time work in another industry while they kind of wait out this slow market.
0: Wow. We're speaking with Nicole Friedman, housing reporter at the Wall Street Journal. The story is called Real Estate Agents Are Quitting the Slow Housing Market. The slow market is not the only factor here, as you said. Explain.
1: Yeah, so it's been tough for agents in a couple of different ways. So, of course, there's a slow market, but also you may remember a few years ago there was a legal settlement over real estate commissions, and it kind of changed the process for how real estate agents get paid and made it easier for buyers to negotiate fees directly with their agents. And it also has encouraged some more people to say, I can do this myself. I don't need to hire an agent. And now, especially with AI, a lot of people are saying, well, I can just turn to artificial intelligence to get advice on my local market, or how to stage my home, or how to market my home, or how to navigate as a buyer. And so we're also seeing more people kind of experimenting with buying or selling homes on their own, or with a lower, you know, kind of a level of support from an agent, as opposed to the traditional kind of hiring an agent for a full service experience.
0: Thanks, Nicole. Nicole Friedman, housing reporter at the Wall Street Journal. 30 minutes now after the hour on This Morning, America's First News.

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1: Thanks for spending time with us. Welcome into Wednesday, June 3rd. Gordon Deal with Nicole Murray. Some of our top stories and headlines. New and more intense exchanges between the U.S. and Iran today in the Gulf. Democrat Javier Becerra and Republican Steve Hilton lead the California primary race for governor. The Wall Street Journal calculated the net worth of Elon Musk after his filing of the IPO for SpaceX and found that he earns around $59,000 per minute, or $3.6 million an hour. Knicks and Spurs in San Antonio for Game 1 of the NBA Finals tonight. Vegas took Game 1 of the Stanley Cup Final, and how a Nebraska man got back a lost wallet. That story in about 20 minutes. The AI boom is pushing companies across the economy from tech giants to automakers deep into the energy business. Here's Amy Harder, National Energy Correspondent at Axios. Amy, explain.
2: Well, as many of your listeners probably know by now, we are in the midst of a humongous boom in artificial intelligence. And right now, AI means energy and energy means AI. The AI boom runs on energy, and that's why you're seeing a boom in all of these companies, many of which most Americans may never have even heard of, that are powering not just the electricity, but things like cooling systems and diesel backup generators, things that physical infrastructure that all of our queries into the chatbots ultimately rely on.
1: Boy, and you said too, like electricity is really having a moment here with a significant evolvement. What's happening with electricity?
2: Well, you know, data centers have historically been measured in a couple of different ways. Sometimes it was square footage, but now it's squarely gigawatts. And as a reporter, I actually try to avoid the word gigawatt and megawatt because it's wonky and most people don't understand it. But it's inevitable now to talk about it because that is literally how companies are measuring their data centers, is in gigawatts of electricity. And there is a huge boom in size, objective size, and unprecedented boom in demand for electricity for all of these massive data centers. I saw a data center under construction in Data Center Alley in Northern Virginia, and it's really incredible to see what that is. Actually a smaller data center, and it was still massive. So the size of these things are just incomprehensible sometimes, and all of it requires electricity.
1: Explain how a company like Ford Motor might be involved in this conversation.
2: So Ford's it's such an interesting tale of shifting winds. You know, they poured a lot of money into electric vehicles, which require batteries, lithium-ion batteries, and that has tanked in response to President Trump's rollback of policies. Although I will say, as a side note, it is gaining a little bit more momentum with the Iran war. But recently they've unveiled and rolled out an energy storage business for data centers and other industrial customers. They see what everybody else sees, which is that stocks go up when you angle your business for AI. And Ford, like so many other energy infrastructure companies, has assets that can be repurposed. And so it makes a lot of sense that that's what they're doing. It'll be interesting to see how over in the long term, to what degree they pivot back more fully to EVs, or if this is where they see their business going.
1: We're speaking with Amy Harder, National Energy Correspondent at Axios. The story is called AI is Turning Energy into the Hottest Business in America. Trouble is mounting here, though, especially as you referenced before with data centers.
2: Yeah, so just in the last few months, the opposition to data centers has gone up significantly. One anecdote is this interview I did with Brian Janis, who's a well-known energy executive. He was the first hire at Microsoft and is now the co-founder of a data center developer called Cloverleaf Infrastructure. I spoke with him in February, and I wouldn't say he was dismissive of the opposition, but he made it seem like it was very much manageable. And fast forward to now, just a few months later, he says it's, quote, gotten a lot worse. And the reasons are due to a few things. Water usage at data centers. Water is something that's essential in some components to the cooling infrastructure. Electricity prices have gone up. There's a lot of reasons for that, and we can get into that. But one of the perceived impacts is the rise of data centers. And then other concerns such as noise. Perceived noise is one of the concerns. And so you're seeing a lot of opposition, and data center companies are having to get really creative and flexible in convincing communities to welcome these projects.
1: Wow. Touch two as we finish up, just on kind of this new generation of startups that's developing here.
2: Oh, this is fascinating and going to be a focus of my reporting in the coming weeks. In addition to publicly traded companies like Ford and others pivoting their existing assets, the AI boom is really lifting up a whole generation of new startups that are tooling their products to cater to the data centers. And ultimately, yes, of course, this will be good for the data centers, but also hopefully it'll be good for communities and good for efforts on climate change. And hopefully this sort of capitalistic push with the data centers can give rise to new technologies that can be better for all of us in the future.
1: Thanks, Amy. Amy Harder, National Energy Correspondent at Axios. 20 minutes now in front of the hour. On This Morning, America's First News. Coming up next, a French fry dilemma for couples who get fast food in the car.
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0: Thanks for being with us. Welcome into Wednesday. It's time now for the mic drop with this morning's Mike Gavin.
1: Good morning. Well, it seems that couples driving in cars is a hot topic on Reddit this week. We have two viral posts to talk about with that. We start in the drive-through line or shortly thereafter. A man's post has gotten attention from hungry husbands after he said that his wife eats most of her fries and half of his in the car before they even get home. Apparently fed up, he says he's about to start asking for their meals in separate bags. Hundreds of commenters had no shortage of advice, starting with the obvious: make her drive next time and eat all of her fries. One man said that his ex would eat both of their fries equally, pretending that they were just shorted on their order by the fast food place. Commenters were happy to hear that this fry thief was an ex. Some suggested buying more fries, though that could cost an arm and a leg these days. One said he should, quote, be a man about it and protect the fries by any means necessary. Others said that the least she could do is feed him fries while they drive, which is a sign of true love.
0: Oh, speaking of true love,
1: yeah.
0: I mean, if you're a really clever guy, you might just put the French fries between your legs while you're driving.
1: Oh, I see.
0: See? Then she has to reach for the fries there. Everybody gets a good laugh. You know.
1: Yeah, I mean, that probably falls under the guise of the protect the fries by any means necessary. That's a deterrent of sorts.
0: Yeah.
1: See, I don't think that's going to stop her, though. Like you said, it may be like, ha, ha, ha,
0: yeah.
1: But I think she's still going to go for the fries. Well,
0: at least I'm getting something out of it, I guess, is what I'm trying to say here.
1: I suppose, yeah.
0: The other approach I think I would do would be extra salt on the fries.
1: Oh, I see.
0: Because Kelly is like anti-extra salt, like,
1: yes,
0: from the shaker or the packets. So that would do it for me.
1: Gotcha.
0: No, she would be screaming, ah, da, da, da, and then it would be too late.
1: Yeah.
0: Now I've got my fries protected.
1: Right.
0: At all costs.
1: A passive-aggressive deterrent.
0: Yeah.
1: So that you don't have to have an argument about it.
0: Right.
1: She just goes, ugh, I don't like these fries. But those are just going to be your fries, I
0: yes.
1: assume, that I get the extra salt. So
0: yeah,
1: she
0: yeah.
1: won't touch
0: she
1: your
0: won't
1: fries.
0: Touch them. Gotcha. She won't touch them with extra
1: all
0: salt.
1: Right. All right. This is all good stuff.
0: Mm-hmm. Mm-hmm.
1: And one of the reasons for this fry thievery between couples is because men tend to be the driver in these situations more than women. And when the guy jumps in the passenger seat, some people can't handle it. That's the case for one man who explained on Reddit that he drives for a living, over 2,000 miles a week. And when he's home, his wife does all the driving. Problem is, his old-school father-in-law disapproves, making comments like, do you hold her purse? Thousands of commenters weighed in, wondering why the father-in-law was so insecure that he cared what another man was doing. Some said he or his wife should speak up. Others said he should lean into the passenger princess aesthetic and emerge from the car next time with a sparkly travel mug and a tiara.
0: Yeah, like that one.
1: Yeah.
0: I drive most of the time, I think.
1: You do?
0: Yeah.
1: I mean, I've been in this situation because I drive quite a bit, and at any chance I can get to let someone else drive, I'm going to let them drive, because I feel like I already do too much driving.
0: The only way I get out of it is if I pregame. Like, if we're going out socially for dinner, I'll slip a bourbon in before we go, and I'll say, listen, I can't. I had a drink. And Kelly will be forced to drive. That means I'm the designated guy on the way home, though.
1: Yeah, I got you.
0: So I'll dial it back during dinner.
1: Yeah, so it's just assumed that you're the driver, unless the circumstance calls for something different. Yeah, see, I do that a lot as well. I will generally drive. I will let her drive on the way there, knowing that I'll have to be the one to drive home in a drinking type of situation.
0: Yeah.
1: Because, like, one drink and she's done. So, yeah. So in that type of situation, yes, I will be the one to drive home, but she will drive there. That's how we split it up.
0: Mm. Very good. Thank you, Mike. 13 minutes now in front of the hour. 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
1: Thanks for being with us. Here's a warning for those with retirement on the horizon. A new analysis says Social Security recipients will lose an average of $500 per month in benefits if the program's trust fund is depleted in less than 7 years, as predicted. For the last 16 years, the cost of Social Security's retirement program has exceeded the amount it receives from taxes collected from paychecks, forcing it to dip into its trust fund reserves to cover the shortfall. The Social Security trustees say without any changes, that retirement trust fund will be exhausted in 2032. At that point, everyone's benefits could see a 24% cut. Nationally, that's about $500 a month, which is more than what the average retired household spends on groceries each month. Nearly 70 million Americans, or about one in five people, receive Social Security. That includes retirees, surviving spouses, and dependents. 8 minutes now in front of the hour on This Morning. Once again, here's Nicole Murray.
2: And now, the three big things you need to know. Number one.
3: Los Angeles Mayor Karen Bass has advanced to a November runoff election as she fights to stay in City Hall. While the Associated Press has not yet called a second candidate to advance, Spencer Pratt, a Republican and former reality star, was second in early returns.
4: The next 5 months, I'm going to have time to build out this team to show everybody the level of Democratic supporters that I have behind me.
3: Meanwhile, Republican television commentator Steve Hilton and Democratic former Cabinet Secretary Javier Becerra took the early lead in the open primary race for California governor.
5: We know.
2: Number two.
3: Iowa Congressman Ashley Hinson and State Representative Josh Turek are projected to go head-to-head for a Senate seat this fall. Hinson spoke after the results.
5: We know that no one has fought harder and persevered through more, sacrificed more just to do the right thing for our country than our president has.
3: Trump-endorsed Representative Randy Feenstra has conceded to businessman Zach Lahn in Iowa's Republican primary for governor.
2: Number three.
3: President Trump says he is appointing Bill Pulte, a close ally who leads the Federal Housing Finance Agency, as acting director of national intelligence. House Minority Leader Hakeem Jeffries at the Capitol.
6: Does he have a national security background? The answer would be no. Does he have a military background? The answer would be no. Does he have a law enforcement background? The answer would be no.
3: Pulte will succeed Tulsi Gabbard. Florida has executed a death row inmate for killing his girlfriend's five-month-old daughter, a crime that happened while he was on probation for severely beating an eight-month-old baby. 53-year-old Andrew Lucard was executed by lethal injection yesterday. Peebo Bryson, a two-time Grammy-winning singer and songwriter known for Disney movie hits Beauty and the Beast and A Whole New World, has died. He was 75 years old. Family members said Bryson died yesterday after suffering a stroke on Sunday. Uber has released a list of the strangest items left in the back of their vehicles. Some of the weirdest items of the annual Lost and Found Index include a police radio, human hair, breast milk, and at number one, dentures with just two teeth.
1: You take your dentures out in an Uber?
3: I mean, if it only has two teeth, what do you need it for anyway?
1: Well, the two front teeth, that'd be pretty important.
3: Very true. That police radio could be fun.
1: Mm-hmm. 6 minutes now in front of the hour.
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0: It read, "I'm trying to connect with David Jacobson. Please call me." The note writer was Leo McIntosh, who had driven 15 miles from his home in Council Bluffs, Iowa, to the Omaha address in Jacobson's wallet. Jacobson ran back into his house, called and texted Jacobson, or rather McIntosh. The two connected and met the following day at a local pub to return the wallet. McIntosh says he was grateful that his actions could serve as a lesson to his three kids. For Nicole Murray and Mike Gavin, I'm Gordon Deal. 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
4: Breaking news this hour from Town Hall. Amrit Thomason. In California, it could be a Hilton-Serra runoff. The two gubernatorial candidates running neck and neck as vote counting goes on. Following yesterday's primary, Tom Steyer brings up the rear. Los Angeles Democratic Mayor Karen Bass will likely advance to the general election and will likely be challenged by Spencer Pratt, a registered Republican who is running as an independent. One of this year's most closely watched House midterms is in New Jersey. Democrat Rebecca Bennett will challenge incumbent Republican Congressman Tom Kaine Jr. come November. Kuwait briefly shut down its main airport after Iranian drones heavily damaged a terminal building and left one person dead. The latest salvo in a series of back-and-forth attacks by Tehran and Washington that have strained the fragile ceasefire. Ukraine has sent a reminder of sorts to Russian President Putin. We're still here and we're still a force to be reckoned with.
5: Ukrainian President Volodymyr Zelensky says on social media that long-range drones flew more than 600 miles to hit an oil terminal in St. Petersburg, setting it ablaze. Clouds of black smoke rose over the city's port after the attack. Russian authorities said only that the Ukrainian drone strike targeted the city's infrastructure without providing further details. Although the city airport briefly suspended flights overnight because of the attack, authorities also cut off mobile internet services. Putin said to speak on Friday at an economic forum in St. Petersburg that the Kremlin views as a prestige event, although major Western investors and officials will stay away. I'm Charles Tillotesma.
4: The Trump administration plans tariffs of 10% or more on some major trading partners following an investigation. It focused on forced labor. Watching Wall Street this morning, the Dow features down 117 points. More on these stories at townhall.com.
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4: Parts of Japan are being pounded by a powerful storm.
7: Tropical storm Changni is moving up the Pacific coastline towards central Japan as authorities warn of flooding, mudslides, and overflowing rivers. Evacuations have been ordered.

0: For more than 350,000 people, including parts of Tokyo. More than 800 domestic and international flights have been canceled so far, with local transport, including the Shinkansen bullet trains, also facing disruptions. Officials are urging residents to continue to monitor advisories.
1: The BBC's Krumi Mori. Three Australian appeals court judges have reserved a decision on whether an activist can prosecute King Charles for alleged genocide of Australia's Indigenous peoples. The plaintiff turned to the Supreme Court of Appeal in Victoria after two lower courts had rejected his bid to launch a private prosecution of the monarch. News and analysis at townhall.com. A couple of major college conferences are withholding support for a college sports bill. It's pending in Congress.
2: The two biggest conferences in college sports say they do not support the current version of a bipartisan bill designed to regulate an industry struggling for answers in a quickly changing era in which some players make millions. The Southeastern and Big Ten conferences said the bill leaves critical issues unresolved, including not meaningfully preempting state laws with a federal one. That's long been considered a key element for a measure to get support from the NCAA and the conferences. A Senate Commerce Committee hearing about the bill is scheduled for Wednesday. I'm Geffen Coolball.
1: Macy is reporting its fourth consecutive quarter of comparable sales gains. The department store says an overhaul of its merchandise and improved customer service drove more spending by its customers. More on these stories, townhall.com.
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1: Ramping up hostilities. Good morning, I'm Gordon Deal, along with Nicole Murray, on this Wednesday, June 3rd. Thanks for joining us. Here's what's up this hour.
2: Fresh fighting between the U.S. and Iran today. Plus, Kuwait was forced to close its airport after drone attacks.
1: Democrat Javier Becerra and Republican Steve Hilton are the leaders so far in the California primary race for governor.
2: Due to Republican resistance, the Trump administration is officially dropping its $1.8 billion anti-weaponization fund.
1: And a new survey about couples keeping money separate.
3: 34% of Gen Z and 26% of millennial couples are keeping all of their money in separate accounts versus about 19% of Gen X and only about 15% of baby boomers. And we're also seeing a rise in millennials and Gen Z of those who are both keeping money in a separate account and a joint account.
1: Rachel Barber at USA Today on the risks of couples keeping separate bank accounts. Incumbent Los Angeles Mayor Karen Bass has advanced to a November runoff.
4: We have led a grassroots campaign because we want to bring change to our city, and that's what we've been doing, and that's what we're going to continue to do.
1: California, by the way, has a history of substantial vote updates after Election Day. Spencer Pratt, a Republican and former reality TV star, was second in early returns yesterday. Running behind them was Nithya Raman, a progressive city council member elected with support from the Democratic Socialists of America. In the open primary race for California governor, Republican TV personality Steve Hilton emerged as a favorite to advance to November.
5: It looks very much as if Californians really will have the chance to vote for change in November and take our state in a new direction.
1: The other leading vote-getter was Democratic former cabinet secretary Javier Becerra. In Iowa, a shocking upset in the Republican primary for governor. Republican Congressman Randy Feenstra was narrowly defeated by businessman Zach Lahn, a former GOP operative. Feenstra received the endorsement of President Trump just 4 days before yesterday's primary. Lahn will face off with Democrat Rob Sand, the Iowa state auditor, to replace retiring Governor Kim Reynolds. Elsewhere in Iowa, Republican Congresswoman Ashley Hinson and Democratic State Representative Josh Turek have won their respective primaries for the right to battle for the seat of retiring GOP Senator Joni Ernst. Turek in victory.
6: This campaign has been about fighting for the middle class, working families, rural communities, small family farms, and working with anyone to address rising costs, stagnant incomes, and out-of-control corruption in D.C.
1: The data is from Decision Desk HQ. Hinson, a former reporter and state lawmaker, had the endorsement of Ernst and President Trump. She defeated a former state lawmaker in her primary. New hostilities in the Persian Gulf today. The U.S. military says Iranian missile attacks on Bahrain, Kuwait, and other regional targets were either prevented or failed. U.S. Central Command said two Iranian missiles shot at Kuwait fell short or broke apart in flight, while several ballistic missiles aimed at regional targets failed, and three missiles targeting Bahrain were intercepted. CENTCOM said the U.S. military also downed Iranian drones targeting civilian ships in regional waters and U.S. forces in Kuwait, and carried out strikes on Keshem Island near the Strait of Hormuz following attempted attacks by Iran. Meanwhile, Secretary of State Marco Rubio was on Capitol Hill yesterday answering lawmakers' questions on foreign policy.
7: Condition number one is they have to reopen the straits. And reopening the straits means the following. Ships can sail through international waters the way they can do through other choke points around the world without being fired upon, without paying a toll.
1: Also of note, Kuwait says it suspended commercial flights after an Iranian drone attack hit the country's airport, injuring a number of people hours after Iran and the U.S. traded missile strikes. Talks between Washington and Tehran are at an impasse. Make sure to check out a podcast of today's show full of stories you won't hear this hour. 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
1: Glad you're with us. Welcome into Wednesday. President Trump has tapped Bill Pulte to head up the nation's national intelligence. Pulte, who currently leads the Federal Housing Finance Agency, will serve as acting director of national intelligence, replacing the soon-to-be-departed Tulsi Gabbard. Reaction from Richard Colko, retired FBI special agent. Rich, what about this pick?
2: Certainly a little bit surprised. Here we are, we're a country at war. Intelligence is critical at this time, and reality is Mr. Pulte has limited experience in this area, so he's going to have to really trust the deputies working for him, because the two major roles of the Director of National Intelligence is policy and oversight of the 18 intelligence community agencies, as well as preparing and delivering the brief to the President of the United States. They do that threat brief on as many times as the President wants to hear it, and actually President Trump has heard it less than previous presidents.
1: Interesting. All right, so I believe Mr. Pulte has like a broadcast journalism degree from Northwestern. Then I think he launched his own private equity firm. So he has been head of the Federal Financial Housing Agency.
2: Yeah.
1: How do you make that leap?
2: I think that's difficult, because what happens is he gets a lot of information, a lot of intelligence from the multiple agencies, and he's got to decide what's most important, and each of them is going to be advocating for their position, and for the information intelligence that they're providing. So the DNI will have to sort through that, work with their deputies, determine what's most important. They have what's called mission managers that oversee the different items that are going on in the world, different areas of the world, different issues, and they fall under those mission managers, determine what's going to be briefed, determine what needs the most attention, what needs the most finances, and that final decision comes down often to the DNI, and they need to have that experience and background.
1: Jeez, I think you hinted at it, but I mean, how much would he have to lean on the people around him?
2: I think walking into this new role, he'll have to rely on them very heavily. If you just look through the bios on the DNI page of the senior executives, they have some very qualified people there with that experience and expertise, so that'll be very helpful to Mr. Pulte in this new role. One thing that does concern me, though, is, as I said, we are a country at war right now, so the intelligence and information coming out of the Middle East is critical for the president to make decisions, and it turns out he's going to still hold the jobs he has now in the housing arena. So they're kind of relegating this DNI position to a part-time job almost, and it's just an unusual time to do that with so many critical intelligence matters at the forefront.
1: We're speaking with Richard Colko. He is a retired FBI special agent, and we're getting his reaction to the nomination of Bill Pulte to be the acting director of national intelligence. Mr. Pulte currently is the head of the Federal Finance Housing Agency. So would he essentially just sort of be a figurehead here, since he lacks national intelligence experience? I mean, he's got to be a good manager too, I guess.
2: Yeah, he's got to be a good manager. He's got to be a good leader. He cannot be just a figurehead. I mean, he's going to have to make decisions at the end of the day. Now, he may rely totally on the expertise of the people working directly under him. I actually did a tour at DNI when I was an FBI agent. I did a year over there. It was a fascinating organization, and the role they have with the budgets, with operations, with selection of personnel, with analysis of information intelligence, and of course with their role providing the president the most up-to-date, accurate critical intelligence so the president of the United States can make those important decisions. And we see that playing out every day in Iran right now, as far as how they're rebuilding their resources over there, what personnel are in place. All that information and intelligence, you know, eventually comes through DNI to get to the president, who then makes those decisions. So you need somebody on top of their game here in this role. Mr. Pulte is coming with limited experience in this arena, so it'll all seem very new to him when he hears this. But again, if he's proven himself in the role he's in, he'll improvise, adapt, and overcome, as they say.
1: Will he lack credibility among the veteran intelligence officers who are already there?
2: The short answer is yes. But depending on how he comports himself and deals with them and doesn't dismiss any of the advice or expertise that they offer, that can go a long way into getting them quickly on his side.
1: And how does the president, I guess, treat these intelligence briefs? He does not do them as often as past commanders in chief?
2: No, President Obama and President Bush, TNI didn't form until after 9/11. That's a relatively new agency. So those are the only two other previous presidents that, and President Biden, of course, you know, received these briefs. And some of them received them on a daily basis, some less. And President Trump has taken less briefings from the intelligence community and relied on other methods to gather his information.
1: Thanks, Rich. Richard Kalko, retired FBI special agent. 20 minutes now after the hour. On This Morning, America's First News, here's Nicole Murray.
3: And now, the three big things you need to know. Number one.
4: In the race for mayor of Los Angeles, Karen Bass has advanced to a November runoff election. Bass speaking last night.
5: This Saturday marks 1 year from the dark day in our city when we all had to face the raids by ICE. And they thought that they were going to divide our city. But nobody divides Angelenos.
4: The Associated Press has not yet called a second candidate to advance. Spencer Pratt, a Republican and former reality star, was second in early returns.
3: Number two.
4: The U.S. military says it has conducted new self-defense strikes against Iran in response to attacks across the Middle East. Secretary of State Marco Rubio.
6: We are in talks. And I say talks because talks with Iran are not like talks with Switzerland. Okay? They're very different. They require the use of intermediaries, unfortunately. But there is the prospect before us, which could happen today, it could happen tomorrow, it could happen next week.
4: Meanwhile, Kuwait announced this morning it has suspended commercial flights after an Iranian drone attack heavily damaged the country's airport and caused injuries.
3: Number three.
4: Acting Attorney General Todd Blanche said the Trump administration is abandoning its $1.8 billion anti-weaponization fund after it was criticized by Republicans and threatened to sink an unrelated immigration enforcement bill.
7: The reasons for the fund is something that President Trump talked about for a long time, which is the fact that there were a lot of people in this country who had their government weaponized against them. The reasons for the fund, I think, remain as important as they were before, but we are not moving forward with the fund.
4: In other news, the World Health Organization said there have been 321 confirmed cases of Ebola in the Democratic Republic of Congo and 116 suspected cases, marking a large drop as hundreds were ruled out of the investigation. The agency added there have been 48 deaths. The Trump administration has unveiled proposed tariffs of 10% or more on dozens of countries accused of failing to crack down on forced labor. The New York Post reports that American Airlines has quietly instituted a new policy that would allow the carrier to downgrade first-class passengers to economy, but keep the money passengers paid for premium seats.
1: Yeah, oh, this is a great airline now, American Airlines. This is the same one that stopped offering mileage rewards if you purchased an economy ticket.
4: Flying isn't fun anymore. That's the conclusion I've come to.
1: American Airlines is making it worse. 23 minutes after the hour.
8: 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I've been surfing here since I was a kid. Now, seeing my grandson out on the water, it means everything to me. 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
12: Donald Trump is doing something that's never been done in American history. 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

0: Glad you're with us. Welcome into Wednesday. Young Americans are embracing financial independence, even if that means keeping money separate from their spouse or partner. Rachel Barber, economy reporter at USA Today, has a look at a new research report from Fidelity. Rachel, what's trending?
1: What we found is sort of an answer to an old question of should couples combine finances. And what the survey found is that more Gen Z and millennial couples are saying no. 34% of Gen Z and 26% of millennial couples are keeping all of their money in separate accounts versus about 19% of Gen X and only about 15% of baby boomers. And we're also seeing a rise in millennials and Gen Z of those who are both keeping money in a separate account and a joint account. But there is this sort of divergence of younger couples choosing to handle their finances individually.
0: Yeah, why is that? Do we know, Rachel?
1: There's a lot of reasons. One of the most obvious is that more women are working today than when a lot of boomers got together initially. Back before 1974, it was pretty routine for women to need a male co-signer on accounts. Today, that's not the case, of course. But we also are seeing a few other sort of factors play into this as well. We've got the rise of student loan debt. A lot of couples are sort of looking at that and saying, I'll handle mine, you'll handle yours. Let's not combine until that's taken care of. People are also getting married later in life, which means that they have more time to build up their net worth. Maybe that makes them more interested in a prenup and a little bit more interested in keeping their finances guarded. And then similarly, we are expecting to see the great wealth transfer happen over the next two decades. That's going to be a transfer of trillions of dollars from the older generations to the younger generations. If you are someone in your 20s expecting $500,000, that would be great, first and foremost. But also, maybe you want to keep your own bank account and your finances separate from your partner if you know that that money is coming.
0: Wow. We're speaking with Rachel Barber, economy reporter at USA Today. The story is called More Couples Are Keeping Separate Bank Accounts. The financial experts talk about the risk of this, or the risks, plural. What, why, what are they?
1: Yes. Yeah. So in some ways, it's pretty straightforward. Separate accounts leads to more confusion. If your partner has a separate account that you don't have access to, you can't see where that money is going. That can lead to delayed timelines for shared goals, for things like paying down debt, for saving up for a down payment on a home. If you guys have a goal set and you say that you are working towards it, but you can't confirm, there's sort of this lack of accountability. And they also say that it runs the risk of increasing the possibility of financial infidelity. And that's just basically a fancy way of saying your partner is not being completely forthcoming about what they're spending on. And that can be a way to sort of cover up for a lot of spending on vices, for things like drugs or sort of just bad habits that you wouldn't necessarily want your partner to know about.
0: Wow. There's enough people, I guess, too, that are just avoiding these types of conversations altogether.
1: That's right. Yeah. The survey also found that a large share of survey respondents said that they just feel stressed talking about finances with their partner. They worry that they'll feel judged or lectured or that it'll start an argument.
0: Thanks, Rachel. Rachel Barber, economy reporter at USA Today. 30 minutes now after the hour on This Morning, America's First News.

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1: Thanks for joining us. Welcome into Wednesday, June 3rd. Gordon Deal with Nicole Murray. Some of our top stories and headlines, new and more intense exchanges between the U.S. and Iran today in the Gulf. Democrat Javier Becerra and Republican Steve Hilton lead the California primary race for governor. Trump confirmed to the New York Post that he told Israel's prime minister that he's effing crazy. Disgraced former Congressman George Santos of New York now being investigated for insider trading on Kalshi. Knicks and Spurs in game one of the NBA Finals tonight, and how police in western Pennsylvania wrangled a chicken blocking traffic. That story in about 20 minutes. Worker misconduct is reportedly soaring these days. Why? And how can the trend be reversed? Here's career strategist Julie Bauke, known as Julie on the Job. Julie, what's going on?
2: You know, it's interesting. We have, when you look at all of our larger institutions, we see all kinds of unethical or questionable behavior at the top. One example recently was the chairman of BP, British Petroleum, was taken out of his role because of aggressive, unethical workplace bullying, unethical behaviors, etc. But what's interesting to me when we see this, whether it's in religion or politics or government or corporations, is that person, so this guy, using him as an example, he didn't become chairman of the board without people already knowing how he operated. So I think what we're seeing is, inside of a lot of institutions, it's tolerated. And if, as long as you produce results, people hold their nose and say, okay, we're about results here. We're not necessarily about how we get there. And so this has permeated down from the top levels down into the ranks of the people who aren't at those top levels. And so they don't have the ability to embezzle large amounts or you know, manipulate stock. But what they do have the ability to do is fudge a little bit on their expense statement, to do a side hustle maybe for a direct competitor, to not report unethical behavior. So I think there's a little bit of, we have created a world where we are okay with this more than we should be. And no surprise that it trickles down to every place else in the organization. And that goes from hiring. What are we doing? Are we hiring people who have we checked out? Did they really do the things that they've done? What sort of whistleblower program do we have? Do we punish the whistleblowers, or do we actually take action? So everything we do, everything we react to and ignore becomes the norm for the culture. And so when you pair that with the fact that people at the non-executive or non-supervisible levels have the opportunity to get some on their own and stick it to the man, they will. And we're seeing this. It's 33% of people said, you know what? I saw unethical behavior and I said nothing. One out of five people fabricated their resume. One out of four know of expense fraud that was committed, but they look at it and say, not my problem. And so this is such a bad sign for our future, unless this is really what we want our future to look like. But let's not act surprised and clutch our pearls when the lower level people do it because of what they see really at the highest levels of all of our major institutions.
1: We're speaking with Julie Bauke, career strategist we know as Julie on the Job. Has corporate America paved the way for this to happen?
2: Absolutely. No, I mean, after you've been around the block a few times, you see enough things that you think, okay, well, this company kept Bob Smith in charge of one of their major divisions, even though there have been multiple complaints about his behavior. But they kept him on because he delivers great results. I've seen it myself in HR, when I was in HR. And that's sort of, let's sweep it under the rug, as long as somebody is producing great results, is something that has been around for decades. But I think now that we see it, you know, we used to hold leaders of religious organizations and government institutions potentially, and you know, we used to hold them in a higher level of esteem, teachers. But a day doesn't go by now that we don't see either unethical, immoral, illegal, some sort of behavior that makes us wince or cringe out there happening. And then what do? They watch for the consequences. And if they aren't seeing those consequences or they're seeing a payoff for that behavior, they'll say, well, then why not me? If it's good for you, it's good for me. and we it starts to become something that just self-perpetuates.
1: Jeez, are we going to get better, say, through the use of AI at screening these potentially dishonest workers in the first place?
2: What's interesting is the thing that we've been talking about, you and I know have been talking about for a few years, is there is a movement toward, there has been for a long time, and we see it. Someone posts something online that hurts their business, and or that hurts their company or their career, and it's either dealt with in, we don't hire you, we don't promote you, or we fire you. And that piece right there is still shaking out.
1: Thanks, Julie. Julie Bauke, career strategist, we know as Julie on the Job. 20 minutes now in front of the hour on This Morning, America's First News. Coming up next, who a Florida woman called when a bar wouldn't give her any more booze.
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0: Thanks for spending time with us. Welcome into Wednesday. Time now for the mic drop with this morning's Mike Gavin.
1: Good morning. Well, we know that wading into politics these days isn't for everybody. And in one New York town, it's apparently not for anybody. The mayor of Bayville on Long Island announced in April that he would not be seeking re-election, and no one else has registered to run. That means, according to election officials, on June 16th, a village of approximately 7,000 residents will go to the polls for the first time to vote for mayor with a blank ballot. A former mayor tells UPI that he understands why it might be hard to attract a candidate, since being mayor can be very time-consuming and the only compensation is a yearly stipend of about $5,000. He also commented on the bizarre possibilities that could happen, like one guy coming up to the polls with 50 of his friends making him mayor, or 100 people getting one write-in vote each, ending in a tie.
0: Wow.
1: Yeah, I'm kind of curious to see how this all shakes out. I feel like this has very much like a Bodie McBoatface implications or, you know, the somebody's dog gets elected mayor implications.
0: Yeah.
1: I feel like all those possibilities are on the table.
0: The what struck me, too, was the annual compensation of $5,000.
1: Yes.
0: That is $96 a week.
1: Yes.
0: Or $19 a day.
1: Yeah. I admire people who volunteer, because it's a volunteer job for these positions, and sort of the amount of stress and headaches that you have to deal with when you're a council person or a mayor in one of these towns is definitely not worth that money that they get.
0: I can assure you that stipend is not worth it. There's no way. I mean, it's a small town, I guess, but man, that cannot possibly be worth the headaches of dealing with local politics.
1: Yeah, I have to agree. And I think the people of Bayville also agree.
0: Seems like it.
1: Yeah. And here's someone else likely not running for elected office anytime soon. Fox News says a Florida woman earned herself a taxpayer-funded trip to jail for repeatedly calling 911 because a bar wouldn't serve her a Jell-O shot. The 68-year-old reportedly called police in Marion County three times in an attempt to get them to help her get alcohol from a local bar. A deputy arrived to find the woman sitting at a table outside, at which point she asked the deputy for a ride home. It was eventually revealed that the woman had been issued a trespass warning, and a search of her found a substantial amount of drugs and drug paraphernalia. She was charged with misuse of 911 services, trespassing, and marijuana possession.
0: Oh, surprise.
1: And it's just another night for a 68-year-old, Gordon.
0: Shouldn't you be enjoying maybe retirement?
1: Yeah.
0: No, not causing these kind of problems at a bar.
1: And a Jell-O shot at a bar is an odd request, is it not? Is that something?
0: That is.
1: I've never asked for a Jell-O shot at a bar. I mean, this is Florida, so my guess is maybe Jell-O shots more prevalent in some bars than others. But I feel like that's not something you crave when you walk into a bar.
0: Yeah, I normally associate those things with like being around a party.
1: Right, like it's a party at home.
0: Somebody's walking around with those, and you grab one from a tray.
1: Right.
0: Not in a bar.
1: Or maybe a club situation. I don't know.
0: Yeah.
1: Again, she knows more than I do. She's more hip than I am, the 68-year-old. But it seems like an odd request, something you'd have to demand from a bar.
0: Yeah, 68 years old, demanding a Jell-O shot.
1: Yes, and had to call police over. Three times.
0: 13 minutes now in front of the hour. On This Morning, America's First News. 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

0: advancing the conversation, identifying trends, and informing the world. This is America's First News, This Morning with Gordon Deal.
1: Glad you're with us. Here's a warning for those with retirement on the horizon. A new analysis says Social Security recipients will lose an average of $500 per month in benefits if the program's trust fund is depleted in fewer than 7 years, as predicted. For the last 16 years, the cost of Social Security's retirement program has exceeded the amount it receives from taxes collected from paychecks, forcing it to dip into its trust fund reserves to cover the shortfall. The Social Security trustees say without any changes, that retirement trust fund will be exhausted in 2032. At that point, everyone's benefits could see a 24% decline. Nationally, that equals a $500 average monthly loss, which is more than what the average retired household spends on groceries each month. Beneficiaries in 29 states would see an even deeper than average $500 reduction. 8 minutes now in front of the hour on This Morning. Once again, here's Nicole Murray.
0: Now, the three big things you need to know. Number one.
2: Los Angeles Mayor Karen Bass has advanced to a November runoff election. While the Associated Press has not yet called a second candidate to advance, Spencer Pratt, a Republican and former reality star, was second in early returns. Meanwhile, for the open primary race for California governor, Republican television commentator Steve Hilton and Democratic former cabinet secretary Javier Becerra took the early lead. Hilton after the results.
3: It looks very much as if Californians really will have the chance to vote for change in November and take our state in a new direction.
0: Number two.
2: Iowa Congressman Ashley Hinson and State Representative Josh Turek are projected to go head-to-head for a Senate seat this fall. Turek said he's ready to take on Washington.
4: This campaign has been about fighting for the middle class, working families, rural communities, small family farms, and working with anyone to address rising costs, stagnant incomes, and out-of-control corruption in D.C.
2: Trump-endorsed Representative Randy Feenstra has conceded to businessman Zach Lahn in Iowa's Republican primary for governor.
0: Number three.
2: President Trump says he is appointing Bill Pulte, a close ally who leads the Federal Housing Finance Agency, as acting director of national intelligence. Centers for Medicare and Medicaid Services Administrator Dr. Mehmet Oz.
5: He is a very sharp quick study of people. Their emotional abilities and their ability to persevere in the face of hardship.
2: Pulte will succeed Tulsi Gabbard. Muscatine police have identified the six people killed in a series of shootings in Iowa that authorities believe stemmed from a domestic dispute involving members of the same family. Police Chief Tony Keyes during a vigil.
6: It is through our faith and love for each other that will pull us through these tragic moments.
2: The shooter has been identified as 52-year-old Ryan McFarland. Peebo Bryson, a two-time Grammy-winning singer and songwriter known for his Disney movie hits Beauty and the Beast and A Whole New World, has died. He was 75 years old. Did you know that your body burns fewer calories when it's warm out? The New York Post has a few tips to combat it. Number one, get movement in, even if it's not exercise. Number two, do strength training. Number three, stay hydrated. Number four, eat protein. And number five, eat whole foods.
1: When it's warm out?
2: When it's warm out. Yeah. Well, I guess year-round to be healthy, but, you know.
1: Chinese food, pizza, beer. That all count as protein or whole food or no?
2: I'm going to guess not. Maybe staying hydrated, though.
1: 6 minutes now in front of the hour.
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Thanks for being with us. A Pennsylvania police department has an unexpected addition. A post on the department's Instagram page says officers with the Bethel Park Police Department in the Pittsburgh suburbs responded to a report of foul play. When they arrived, they discovered a chicken roaming the center lane, blocking traffic. Indecisive about crossing the road, what followed was a hilarious series of events and short foot pursuit. Eventually, officers captured the chicken and brought it to the station. There, the bird was subjected to a brief interrogation, as they say. The post also included four images

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5: Breaking news this hour from Town Hall. I'm Rich Thomason. As the vote counting continues following the California primary, Republican gubernatorial candidate Steve Hilton leads the field ahead of the November election.
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5: Right behind Hilton is Democrat Javier Becerra.
7: Tonight, the people of the great state of California and the greatest nation on earth have spoken. 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
5: Tom Sire in third place so far as the vote tally continues. Incumbent Los Angeles Mayor Karen Bass is headed to the runoff in November. Her likely challenger, Republican independent Spencer Pratt. The U.S. Iran ceasefire challenged yet again.
8: U.S. Central Command says Iran fired missiles at Kuwait and Bahrain but failed to hit their targets. Iran's paramilitary Revolutionary Guard says it targeted the headquarters of the U.S. Navy's 5th Fleet in Bahrain. Retaliation, it says, for the U.S. firing a missile into the engine room of another oil tanker trying to reach Iran despite the U.S. blockade. Central Command says it responded with strikes on an Iranian military ground control station on Keshem Island in the Strait of Hormuz. It all comes after Iranian news agencies reported Tehran had stopped communicating with mediators about a ceasefire. President Trump maintains talks have not ceased. I'm Ben Thomas.
5: No resolution yet of a hostage standoff, Bakersfield, California. A man who claims to have a bomb is holed up in a Chase Bank building and has been talking with police. On Wall Street, the Dow futures down 207 points, NASDAQ futures 13 points higher. More on these stories at townhall.com.
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5: In Britain, the death of a man while in police custody. He had been falsely accused by a Sikh man of racism and pleaded with police that he couldn't breathe while he was being held on the ground sparked a riot in Southampton, England.
15: Pins, some bricks, and an e-scooter were thrown at police. While officers with riot shields and batons attempted to hold a line along a street. Posting on social media, the Home Secretary, Shabana Mahmood, condemned those involved in the disturbances. She said there could be no justification for hijacking the tragedy of Henry Novak's death to stir up violence and disorder.
5: And that's the BBC's Tim Moffat. Therapy donkeys have been helping patients with mental health issues at a psychiatric hospital near Paris. Program offers weekly sessions where patients walk and care for the donkeys. Patients say the interaction provides relief similar to medication. Townhall.com. The White House

0: Correspondents Association dinner has been rescheduled.
1: The dinner in April with President Trump in attendance was interrupted.
2: Everybody stay down, stay down!
1: The gunman who prosecutors say tried to assassinate the president tried and failed to get into the venue. Weijia Zhang, president of the White House Correspondents Association, says the dinner will be held July 24th at the Waldorf Astoria in Washington, formerly the Trump International Hotel. President Trump says he will be there. On social media, he called the rescheduling a sign of strength and fortitude and added, "We cannot allow lunatics to change our way of life or even its scheduling." Ed Donahue, Washington.
0: CBS News has fired longtime 60 Minutes correspondent Scott Pelley. It came a day after he reportedly said editor-in-chief Barry Weiss was, his phrase, murdering the show. He also questioned the qualifications of the show's new producer. More on these stories, townhall.com.
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0: 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Good morning. This is the Sue McClain News Hour, brought to you by Korean War veteran Senator Maurice Johannesson. The time, 6:08. It is Wednesday, June 3rd, 2026. Yesterday, Election Day, the turnout seemed to be very good, and we'll have a few details coming up. But once again, it's really too soon to call any races at this time because there's so many outstanding ballots that they haven't counted as of now. So we're going to have to wait and see, but I'll tell you what I know. How's that? Will that make you feel good? I know it'll make me feel pretty good. Anyway, if you're planning on traveling, you can expect a few delays this morning. This is on 44, also on Highway 273. Additional delays throughout the city of Reading. So look out once again for detours. There's lots of construction underway. If you're heading towards the coast, expect delays near Lewiston and past Willow Creek on 299. Additional delays on Highway 36. Now, we do have construction. This begins 5.2 miles east of Dry Creek to 6.2 miles east of Dry Creek. Additional delays past Mad River due to construction. If you're heading northbound on I-5, expect possible delays just off of I-5. This is closer to McLeod, and this is on Highway 89 with one-way control traffic in effect. Additional delays on Highway 96 near Happy Camp. If you're heading towards Sacramento, expect possible delays near Maxwell. Additional delays as you get closer to Sacramento. There's a few construction sites that could delay you. So once again, give yourself plenty of time if you're planning on traveling this summer. And if you're heading out to the lake, just remember, wear a life jacket, a life vest. It might save your life. This could, you know, mean Shasta Lake, Whiskeytown Lake, or even the Sacramento River. You know, it's better to be safe than sorry. You know what I mean. Anyway, taking a look at what's happening in the news, Caltrans is advising motorists traveling on I-5 this month to just prepare for the weekend delays as crews perform bridge maintenance on the Cottonwood Creek Bridge. That's about 15 miles south of Reading. Long-term lane closures are scheduled from 10 p.m. on Fridays through 6 a.m. Sunday morning and are expected to cause significant traffic delays and backups, particularly during daytime work hours on select Saturdays. The work will be carried out over several weekends through June. The northbound number one lane is set to be closed this weekend, June 5th through the 7th, followed by the southbound number two lane closure, June 12th through the 14th. And the southbound number one lane is set to close June 19th through the 21st. The weekend of June 26th through the 28th has been reserved as a contingency period to complete any remaining work if necessary. During northbound operations, the northbound on-ramp from Bowman Road and the northbound Cottonwood Scales will be closed. During southbound operations, the southbound on-ramp from Gas Point Road will also be closed, and drivers are just being encouraged to allow extra time to travel. And the Reading Police Department is increasing enforcement along a busy stretch of Hilltop Drive. They just want to remind you to slow down. This is where speeding has become persistent and a safety concern. Now, drivers frequently exceed the posted speed limit by 15 to 20 miles per hour, creating risks for residents, particularly seniors and pedestrians. The targeted section runs along the north end of Hilltop Drive between Lake Boulevard and Browning Street near Best Buy. The speed limit changes several times along the corridor, so you got to pay attention. This starts at 35 miles per hour from Lake Boulevard to Peppertree, increasing to 40 miles per hour until Palisades. Then it drops back to 35 miles per hour. Drivers traveling 50 to 55 miles per hour in that area are seen, I guess, very common. Despite the posted speed limits, the straight roadway appears to encourage speeding, and some motorists just may assume they are far enough from the city's core to avoid enforcement. Well, that's not the case, okay? So to address the problem, officers have increased patrols and traffic enforcement efforts in the area. Drivers caught traveling 20 miles per hour or above the posted speed limit can expect citations. Polls in California closed at 8 o'clock last night, and so many folks were running for office. Did you see how many, when you voted, how many people were running for governor? Shasta County voters once again headed to the polls as part of California's statewide primary election, casting ballots in races ranging from governor to Congress and several local contests. Once again, polls closed at 8. Among the most closely watched races in the North State in the special primary election for California's first congressional district, voters were selecting candidates to advance to the general election. Statewide voters also weighed in on races for governor, attorney general, insurance commissioner, and other offices. And election officials caution that final outcomes may not be known last night, as vote by mail, provisional, and other ballots will continue to be processed and counted in the next coming days and weeks ahead. But once again, Shasta County voters were set to decide, say, the governor of California, lieutenant governor, secretary of state, attorney general, insurance commissioner, state superintendent of public instruction, California's first congressional district special primary election, state assembly and other legislative races, local city, school board, and special district contests. That really kind of depends on where the voters live. And so maybe a little bit later on, I'll give you an update on those. But the thing is, it's just too soon to tell at this point. So we're just going to have to be patient with this. And Redding's Regional Airport's nonstop United Airlines service to Denver surpassed expectations during its first year of operation. This emerged as one of the airport's most successful routes. The nonstop flights were launched last May after local leaders secured the service through a $2 million revenue guarantee funded by a combination of city and county contributions, private donations, and grant funding. Now, once again, since its debut, the route has delivered strong results, averaging 90% passenger occupancy each quarter. Now, the consistency and high demand just highlights the route's popularity and underscores the importance in expanding travel options for residents and businesses throughout the North State. Firefighters with CAL FIRE and the Tehama County Fire Department responded to a blaze yesterday, and Shasta County is going to light up the skies over Shasta Lake. I'll tell you why, and it's going to be spectacular for the 4th of July. That's pretty exciting, so stay tuned. The Sue McClain News Hour brought to you by Korean War veteran Senator Maurice Johannesson. 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Their Flower Friday special extends through the weekend while supplies last, so don't miss out. 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Today in the North Valley, another sunny day and warmer temperatures. It's already 69 degrees in downtown Redding. I know. Today's high 93 and a low of 61. And warmer tomorrow as we edge closer to 100. Tomorrow's high 97. And yeah, it's going to be hot. Here's the thing. It's going to be a little bit windy too. Now today we can expect calm winds becoming west 5 to 7 miles per hour this afternoon as wind gusts kick up to around 20 miles per hour tonight. And tomorrow wind gusts could reach up to 24 miles per hour, so you gotta play it safe, especially if you're out there. You know, you don't want to flick a cigarette out the window, you don't want to flick a match, you just want to really play it safe. If you're traveling, maybe you're taking a boat out to the lake or any other, you know, those big toy boxes that people have with all their cool stuff in it, well, be careful and make sure those chains are up tight and out of sight, okay, so they don't drag and spark a fire. Now, for Friday, a high of 95 is expected with a low of 58 and mostly clear. For your weekend, cooler temperatures with a high of 87 for Saturday and 88 for Sunday with a low of 57 overnight. Once again, it's clear in downtown Redding, Red Bluff, 73, 72 in Anderson, 68 in the city of Shasta Lake, and 69 degrees in downtown Redding. And this just in, a traffic hazard reported this morning at Pasquinta Road and Live Oak Road down by Red Bluff, tying up traffic. Sorry, folks, I know. Things happen. It really does. 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
6: Thanks for having me, Sean.
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6: Well, that's a good question. We get it a lot, actually. And I can tell you that every owner, including me when I'm selling something, we always want more than it's worth. And I think most people know that. So I think what it is really taking the time to sit down and thoughtfully go through the comparables that are similar to yours that have sold recently and do the very best you can to be realistic. If I was a buyer in today's market and I was viewing three or four homes that are similar, which one would stand out to have the most features and benefits for the price?
5: All right. Thanks for keeping us up to date.
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0: 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Hi there, this is the Sue McClain News Hour, brought to you by Korean War veteran Senator Maurice Johannesson. The time, 6:23. It's Wednesday, June 3rd, 2026, yesterday, Election Day. And Shasta County voters headed to the polls as part of the California statewide primary election, casting their ballots in races from governor to Congress. Polls closed at 8 o'clock last night, and I've got a few details coming up, okay? It doesn't mean, you know, one is solid, the rest, we won't know, okay? We still have ballots pouring in, so we've got to have to wait. We're going to have to wait, okay? But we're going to do our best. And today in the North Valley, you can expect it to be sunny and a high of 93 and a low of 61. It's currently 69 degrees in downtown Reading. 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So connect on X, Facebook, and thequeenofdragons.com. If you're planning on traveling, we have a traffic hazard at Pasquinta Road this morning and Live Oak Road. Vehicle was swerving into oncoming traffic and apparently got turned around. So we're going to have to wait and see. And if you're traveling this morning, expect delays on 299 heading towards the coast near Lewiston and Willow Creek on Highway 36. You can expect delays just before you hit Platina, also past Mad River. If you're heading northbound, it looks like the road is open between Reading and the Oregon border. However, we do have construction near McLeod, just off of I-5. This is on Highway 89. Additional delays on Highway 96 near Happy Camp. And on Highway 44, we've got a westbound 44 off-ramp lane closure. If you're heading towards Sacramento, expect delays near Red Bluff, additional delays south of Maxwell. And as you get closer to Sacramento, they've got some construction going on, so just be aware you're going to have to take a few extra minutes if you're heading towards the airport this morning in Sacramento. Firefighters with Cal Fire and the Tama County Fire Department worked to contain a 12-acre vegetation fire burning near Red Bluff that touched off around 12:11 yesterday afternoon near the intersection of Red Bank Road and Lowry Road. The blaze dubbed the Red Fire quickly spread through vegetation. Crews remained on scene and worked to stop the fire's forward progress. Meanwhile, Cal Fire and Shasta County Fire Department crews responded to a separate vegetation fire west of Reading. The Mountain Fire was reported shortly after 4 a.m. near Mountain Shadows Drive in the Centerville area. When crews arrived, the fire burned at least 1 acre, and firefighters were able to stop the fire's forward progress, limiting its growth and preventing further spread. So that's some good news. They were able to quickly contain the blaze. And Shasta County will light up over the skies of Shasta Lake with its first ever drone show this 4th of July. It's happening on Independence Day, featuring 200 drones as part of a two-day celebration designed to attract visitors and support the local economy. Now, organizers are also highlighting the drone show as a safer alternative to traditional fireworks in the region where wildfire concerns remain a significant issue during the summer months. The inaugural drone show is set for July 3rd and will feature a 15-minute aerial performance showcasing more than a dozen animated displays. Local leaders say the event is intended to drive tourism and economic activity while helping commemorate America's 250th anniversary. The U.S. military fired a Hellfire missile at a tanker heading towards Iran yesterday as part of a blockade being imposed by President Trump, who is pressing Tehran to negotiate a peace agreement on his terms. U.S. Central Command had posted a video showing the missile striking the tanker and said it targeted the Botswana-flagged M/T Lexi's engine room, disabling it. The ship's crew ignored repeated warnings, failing to comply with directions from U.S. forces. And a federal judge heard from voting rights groups and a coalition of 24 states that want the courts to stop President Trump's executive order seeking to create a federal voter list and limit who can receive a mail ballot. The plaintiffs argued in 2 lawsuits that the Trump order should be found unconstitutional because the states and Congress, not the president, have the power to set election rules. They also told the court that the move imposes a costly burden on state election officials to comply and would spread fear about the possibility of prosecution. And as I mentioned once again, that yesterday was Election Day, and so many folks were up for governor, and I'll talk about that coming up. Measure B, one of the most closely watched local measures in this election cycle, would amend Shasta County's charter to require voter ID at polling places, require hand counting of ballots, and restrict vote-by-mail voting, and move towards single-day in-person voting. Supporters continue to argue that the measure would increase election security and transparency, while opponents contend it conflicts with state and federal election laws and could lead to costly litigation. Now, several legal challenges were filed before the election, but a judge allowed the measure to remain on the ballot, and so far it appears that is passing. Now, that could change. Between the Register of Voters race, Clint Curtis and Joanna Francesca, Clint Curtis has the lead for now. Curtis was appointed registrar in 2024. For the governor's race, Steve Hilton has the lead with 41.4% of the votes. Chad Bianco, 22.6%. Tom Steyer, 13.2%. And Javier Becerra, 10.3%. So it looks like at this point it's going to be Hilton and Becerra. But that is, once again, there's still a lot of outstanding ballots, so we're going to have to wait and see. Now, these results are unofficial until certification, and that is set for July 10th. And additional vote-by-mail, provisional, and conditional ballots remain uncounted at this time. But it does appear that Los Angeles Mayor Karen Bass advanced in the November runoff election in her bid for the second term. And leading the pack behind Bass are former reality TV star Spencer Pratt, a Republican, and another Democrat. That's Nathia Ramon. And Republican State Representative James Gallagher, the former State Assembly Minority Leader, will join Congress as its newest member after he won California's first district special election yesterday. Now, Gallagher will fill the seat left vacant by the death of Republican Doug LaMalfa, who died this year at the age of 65 after he secured a majority of the votes, avoiding a runoff. So James Gallagher, the former State Assembly Minority Leader, will join Congress as its newest member. Also in the news this morning, a Sacramento man is now facing a federal charge after investigators say an explosive device was found in his carry-on bag while he was attempting to board a flight at the Sacramento International Airport. Federal prosecutors announced that a criminal complaint was filed against Kimani Oshiade Jones, also known as Kimani Jackson, 49, of Sacramento. He's accused of unlawfully possessing explosive material at an airport. According to court documents, Jones arrived at a TSA checkpoint around 9 p.m. Saturday, May 30th. Investigators say he was wearing a scarf that covered his face and latex gloves. He attempted to pass through security. Apparently, that didn't happen. Officials allege that Jones had an M-type explosive device and a torch lighter capable of igniting it inside of his carry-on bag. Investigators also reported finding a knife, scissors, and scissor blades. So, yeah, thank you, TSA. You're doing a fab job. And the Mount Shasta Police Department announced the sighting of a young mountain lion on Summit Drive this week. The California Department of Fish and Wildlife and Siskiyou County agencies responded and worked together to safely capture the animal, which was spotted near Summit Drive west of Interstate 5. So if you're in the woods, there's a chance you can run into some stuff. We're talking bears, raccoons, snakes, and mountain lions. Remember, you're in the mountains. Mountain lions just might live there. So it's okay to contact the authorities if it's within, you know, a certain range of people, but you know, if you are out in the woods, it's always good to bring bear spray. You might never know if you're going to need it. Hey, thanks for tuning in to the Sue McClain News Hour on KCNR 96.5 FM, AM 1460, and heard worldwide at kcnrradio.com. 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Today and throughout the rest of the week and into next week, it's going to be sunny and it's going to be warm and absolutely gorgeous. Today's high 93 with winds around 5 to 7 miles per hour this afternoon. And then tonight, clear with a low of 61, wind gusts of up to 20 miles per hour. Once again, today's high 93. Now, tomorrow, hot, 97 degrees, wind gusts up to 24. 4 miles per hour. If you're going to mow your lawn, you want to do it early in the morning. You want to make sure that you're not mowing in dry grass. You know, you hit a rock, it could start a spark. The spark could start a fire. So once again, just be aware of that. Lows dropping down to 62 tomorrow night. Friday, Saturday, and Sunday, sunny. 95 for Friday and a low of 58, then cooling down for your weekend. Saturday's high 87, then 88 for Sunday with a low of 57 overnight. It is currently clear in downtown Reading, Red Bluff 72, 71 in Anderson, 68 in the city of Shasta Lake, and 69 degrees in downtown Reading. And the Sue McClain News Hour brought to you by Korean War veteran Senator Maurice Johannesson. 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

0: 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Hi there, this is Sue McClain. So glad you could join me the day after Election Day. Today is Wednesday, June 3rd, 2026, the time 6:38. My show, the Sue McClain News Hour, brought to you by Korean War veteran Senator Maurice Johannesson. Stay tuned. Coming up later on, we'll take a look at your weather brought to you by the Queen of Dragons. 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And if you're planning on traveling, a traffic hazard at Piskenta Road and Live Oak Road near Red Bluff this morning. We've got a vehicle driving very wonky today, so just, once again, you're going to have to slow down. Caltrans is advising motorists traveling on I-5 this month to prepare for weekday delays as crews perform bridge maintenance on the Cottonwood Creek Bridge. That story on the way. Here's your business headlines. Your cheapest gas in town, or the cheapest gas in town, can be found at Gas for Less at 1409 Pine Street and at United Gas at 732 North Market Street, also at Costco at 4855 Bocelli Lane, where regular unleaded is $5.29 a gallon. A little rough on Wall Street. The Dow Jones Industrial Average down 191. The NASDAQ Composite off by 68. The Standard & Poor's 500 down by 17. WTI crude oil up this morning almost 1.5%, along with Brent crude that's up by 1. WTI crude oil, $95.08 a barrel. Brent crude at $88.32 a barrel. Gold down this morning by almost 1%. Silver down by almost 2%. Gold at $4,475.90 an ounce. Silver at $74.35 an ounce, down by almost 1.75%. See how quick it changes. Stocks doing well this morning. Hewlett-Packard Enterprise up by almost 20% to $56.15 a share. Nokia up by almost 4% to $16.85 a share. Way up. Marvelletti Technology Incorporated up by 33% this morning to $290.79 a share. Also up this morning, Plug Power Incorporated by, well, almost by 4% to $4.09 a share today. And now let's take a look inside sports.
1: The Golden Knights beat the Hurricanes 5-4 in Game 1 of the Stanley Cup Final on a winning goal by Tomas Hertl. Carolina led 2-0 after the first period, but Vegas came back to get the win. In the NBA, Mitchell Robinson is questionable for the Knicks for Game 1 of the NBA Finals due to his pinky. The first game of the series will be played on Wednesday night in San Antonio between the Spurs and the Knicks. In the NFL, the Falcons gave Drake London a four-year, $141 million extension. Steelers gave linebacker Nick Herbig a four-year, $100 million extension. In MLB, Aaron Judge is day-to-day for the Yankees due to a bone bruise in his shoulder. He did not play in the team's 9-4 loss to Cleveland. Mariners beat the Mets 8-3. They have won 8 in a row. Dodgers topped the Diamondbacks 6-5. Shohei Ohtani doubled and tripled, while Freddie Freeman slugged his 9th home run. Rockies beat the Angels 8-2 in that game. Angels outfielder Joe Adell had an embarrassing moment. He let a ball bounce off his head, and it went for a home run. In the Women's College World Series, it's Game 1 of the Finals between Texas and Texas Tech on Wednesday. In tennis at the French Open, Sasha Zverev advanced to the semis with a straight set win. Alina Svitolina was knocked out in the quarters. Top seed Aryna Sabalenka plays on Wednesday. You can visit LarryBrownSports.com for more sports coverage. 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
0: And you're listening to the Sue McClain News Hour, taking a look at your headlines today. Dr. Mehmet Oz, administrator of the Centers for Medicare and Medicaid Services, said that about 35% of Affordable Care Act enrollees, roughly 6 million people, might not be legit. Oz spoke at the White House press briefing yesterday. The briefing aired yesterday. Now, he was asked whether he had seen any consequences after Congress let enhanced Obamacare premium subsidies expire at the end of last year, and whether any policy adjustments are needed. Okay, here's Oz. Let's talk about Obamacare. Let's take a step back. 2015, 16, 17, 18, 20, 20. There were 9 million people on Obamacare. 9 million. Today, it's more than 20 million. Oz said the federal government took the guardrails off as the COVID-19 pandemic waned. And I know this because I'm working in the agency that actually was told to take the guardrails off. That's according to Oz. There were massive increases in people joining the program because, in his view, there wasn't an earnest desire to ensure people were enrolled appropriately, and officials instead wanted to just get the number to where we all feel good about ourselves. That's Dr. Oz. President Trump has accepted an invitation to attend the rescheduled White House Correspondents' Dinner July 24th, praising organizers for moving forward with the event after a would-be assassin disrupted the original gathering back in April. And President Trump has ordered federal health agencies to review and potentially narrow the list of vaccines recommended for kids. The executive order was recently signed and aligns on a scientific assessment released earlier this year by the U.S. Department of Health and Human Services, which noted that the United States recommends more childhood vaccines than any peer nation and more than twice as many vaccine doses as some European nations. Now, in response, the U.S. Centers for Disease Control and Prevention issued updated recommendations in January, reducing the number of childhood vaccinations from 17 to 11. A move that did spark heavy criticism. The CDC's assessment found that only children in high-risk categories should receive immunizations for respiratory syncytial virus, hepatitis, that's RSV, hepatitis A, hepatitis B, and additional shots as well. Now, Trump's order calls for the CDC and its Advisory Committee on Immunization Practices, or the ACIP, to review HHS's January assessment, as well as the latest clinical data, and to take any appropriate steps to update the United States childhood and adolescent vaccine schedule. And President Trump, that's just one president, President Trump signed an AI-related executive order aimed at promoting advanced artificial intelligence innovation and security, according to the White House. Trump's order directs federal agencies to develop cybersecurity standards for advanced AI models. That's according to a recent text and release. The order asked the U.S. Treasury Secretary to form an AI cybersecurity clearinghouse in voluntary collaboration with the AI industry and operators of critical infrastructure that coordinates and deconflicts scanning for software vulnerabilities, discoveries and validates such vulnerabilities, and coordinates and prioritizes remediation and distribution of vulnerability patches, the order reads. I hope you got that. And Canada sent a letter to the United States and Mexico outlining its recommendations to renew a trilateral trade agreement for 16 years while seeking parallel talks on sectoral tariffs ahead of a meeting between Canada and U.S. trade negotiators. Canada's minister responsible for Canada's U.S. trade, Dominic LeBlanc, will meet U.S. Trade Representative Jamieson Greer after Canada was left out of bilateral trade talks between the U.S. and Mexico last week. The U.S. had imposed tariffs on steel, aluminum, and autos that have hurt Canada's economy. And the U.S. Trade Representative's office said it has proposed additional duties on imports from 60 economies after determining their failures to curb trade in goods made with forced labor are unreasonable and restrict U.S. commerce. Hey, thanks for tuning in to the Sue McClain NewsHour. Stay tuned. Coming up, we'll talk more about yesterday's election. Taking a look at your weather, brought to you by the Queen of Dragons. 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Today and throughout the rest of the week, it's going to be sunny and gorgeous. Today's high 93 and a low of 61, with calm wind becoming west 5 to 7 miles per hour this afternoon. Now, once again, lows dropping in the 60s tonight with north-northwest winds 5 to 8 miles per hour, gusts up to 20 miles per hour, and tomorrow it's going to be windy. Wind gusts of up to 24 miles per hour, and it's going to be hot with a high of 97 and a low of 62. Sunny for Friday as we head into the weekend with a high of 95 and a low of 58, then sunny for Saturday and Sunday. Saturday's high 87 and Sunday's high 88 with lows dropping down in the 50s. And for next week, Monday, a slight chance of showers, then mostly sunny and a high of 84 and a low of 58, then mostly sunny for Tuesday with a high of only around 85 degrees. So Monday, we might get a little break in the warm weather. It is currently clear in downtown Redding, Red Bluff 70. And it is 68 in the city of Shasta Lake, 69 degrees in downtown Redding. And the Sue McClain News Hour brought to you by Korean War veteran Senator Maurice Johannesson. The time 6:48, and this is KCNR 96.5 FM, AM 1460, and online at kcnrradio.com.
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Good morning. This is the Sue McClain News Hour, brought to you by Korean War veteran Senator Maurice Johannesson. The time is 6:53. It's Wednesday, June 3rd, 2026. Stay tuned. Coming up, we'll take a look at your weather and taking a look at your road conditions this morning. We have some road maintenance tying up traffic on 299 near the Trinity River. Additional delays due to a traffic hazard at Piscenta Road and Live Oak Road this morning. We do have delays, once again, as I mentioned, on 299. It looks like there's at least five construction zones. We've got some work being done closer to Weaverville, Buckhorn Summit, additional delays past Willow Creek. And we do have construction as well on Highway 36 from 5.2 miles east of Dry Creek to 6.2 miles east of Dry Creek. Additional delays past Mad River. If you're heading northbound on I-5, expect delays. This is just south of Dunsmuir and south of Mount Shasta. Additional delays being reported if you're traveling towards McLeod on Route 89 today. If you're taking Highway 3 just off of Interstate 5 south of the Oregon border, they have construction beginning at Moonlit Oaks and additional delays on Highway 97 beginning at the Grass Lake Courtyard. Also on Highway 96 near Happy Camp, expect additional delays. That's Highway 96, and I had mentioned Highway 36 a little while ago, but just expect possible delays before you hit Platina. Additional delays past Mad River. If you're heading southbound on I-5, expect delays near Red Bluff. Additional delays south of Maxwell, and as you get closer to Sacramento, construction continues. We do have road work on Highway 44. We've got a westbound 44 off-ramp lane closure. So it looks like, 7 o'clock is getting closer. They're picking up that construction. So maybe, a little bit earlier, they didn't have it posted. They just posted this. So this is the latest update on road conditions. If you're traveling, just give yourself plenty of time. Once again, check the oil, check the water, just play it safe. And if you plan on hitting the water, don't forget your life jacket at Whiskeytown, Shasta Lake, or even the Sacramento River. Sacramento River is just freezing. If you fall in, you do want to be wearing a life vest. And remember, the same rules apply if you're drinking and driving a boat. You can get arrested. You can go to jail. So if you're driving a boat or driving a car under the influence, you can get arrested. You could go to jail. We just don't want to see that happen. Caltrans is advising motorists traveling on I-5 this month to prepare for weekend delays as crews perform bridge maintenance on the Cottonwood Creek Bridge. That's about 15 miles south of Reading. Long-term lane closures are set for 10 p.m. Fridays through 6 a.m. Sundays and are expected to cause significant traffic delays and backups, particularly during daytime work hours on select Saturdays. The work will be carried out over several weekends. The northbound number one lane is set to be closed this weekend, June 5th through the 7th, followed by the southbound lane number two, closure June 12th through the 14th. The southbound number one lane is set to close June 19th through the 21st. The weekend of June 26th through the 28th has been reserved pretty much as a contingency period to complete any remaining work if necessary. Now, during northbound operations, the northbound on-ramp from Bowman Road and the northbound Cottonwood Scales closed. During southbound operations, the southbound on-ramp from Gas Point Road will also be closed, and drivers are just being encouraged to allow extra travel time during this time period. The Reading Police Department is increasing enforcement along a busy stretch of Hilltop Drive where speeding has become a safety concern. Drivers frequently exceed the posted speed limit by 15 to 20 miles an hour. The targeted section runs along the north end of Hilltop Drive between Lake Boulevard and Browning Street near Best Buy. The speed limit changes several times along the corridor, starting at 35 miles per hour from Lake Boulevard to Pepper Tree, increasing to 40 miles per hour until Palisades, then dropping back to 35 miles per hour. Drivers have been traveling between 50 and 55 miles per hour in that area at times. So, folks, you've got to pay attention to that speed limit because you could end up with a ticket. And Reading Regional Airport's nonstop United Airlines service to Denver has surpassed expectations during its first year of operation, emerging as one of the airport's most successful routes. The nonstop flight was launched last May after local leaders secured the service through a $2 million revenue guarantee funded by a combination of city and county contributions, private donors, and grant funding. Since its debut, the route has delivered strong results, averaging approximately 90% occupancy each quarter. So it's very successful at this point.
also in the news. Yes, we're going to talk about it. We're going to talk about the election. Now, here's the latest unofficial Shasta County election results. For Shasta County Supervisor District 5, Michael Gallagher had 48.88% of the votes over Chris Kellstrom's 41.35% of the votes and Gary Oxley's 9.78% of the votes. Bottom line, Gallagher is leading Kellstrom by about 301 votes as of now. For Shasta County Supervisor District 1, Aaron Resner leads Kevin Cry with 53.82% of the votes. Kevin Cry, 38.91% of the votes, and Richard Gallardo with 7.27% of the votes. Aaron Resner has 2,192 votes. Kevin Cry, 1,585 votes. Now, for County Clerk Registrar of Voters, it had been Clint Curtis carrying the lead. Now, at this point, Joanna Francesca seems to have the lead. She expanded her lead overnight. This is just at this point. So, you know, it's too soon to call it. There's still outstanding ballots. Measure B so far, yes on Measure B with 55.63% of the vote. It is currently passing by more than 11 percentage points. There was 12,171 votes in favor of Measure B and 9,707 voting no. Now, Darren

0: 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Have a great day. Bye-bye.
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2: Breaking news this hour from Town Hall. I'm Rich Thomason. America's economic engine cranked out more jobs last month. Payroll processor ADP says job creation hit a 16-month high. 122,000 jobs added last month. Wall Street had expected to see just 110,000 jobs. The voters have spoken in the half-dozen states where the latest primaries have taken place. In California, they're still tallying the votes in the governor's race. Trump-endorsed Republican Steve Hilton leads the pack so far.
3: We've had enough ideology in California, haven't we? It's time. It's time for positive, practical things. I'm fighting for working people in California so that you can keep more of what you want.
2: In the L.A. mayor's race, looks like incumbent Karen Bass will advance to the general, possibly challenged by Spencer Pratt. And Alabama can use a new Republican-friendly congressional map in this year's elections, so says the U.S. Supreme Court. Despite the ceasefire, U.S. and Iranian forces have exchanged fire again. A couple of Iranian missiles missed their intended targets in Kuwait, according to the U.S., and three missiles fired at Bahrain were intercepted.
4: The U.S. military also said its forces carried out self-defense strikes against an Iranian military ground control station on Keshma Island in the Strait of Hormuz. Iran says the target was a communications tower south of the island and has cited that attack as the reason for its retaliation. Earlier, U.S. forces fired on an oil tanker attempting to sail towards Iran's oil terminal at Karg Island. The incidents highlight the fragile nature of the current ceasefire. The U.S. said its forces remained vigilant and prepared to respond to what it described as unwarranted Iranian aggression during the truce.
2: The BBC's Peter Bowes. On Wall Street this morning, the Dow down 271 points. The Nasdaq is off 156. More on these stories, townhall.com.
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2: A fire in New Delhi, India, has claimed more than 20 lives.
7: The blaze occurred Wednesday, affecting a building with a restaurant and hotel in New Delhi's Malviya Nagar neighborhood. Fire crews rescued at least 40 people, but the cause of the fire remains unclear. Images of firefighters trying to douse the blaze as thick smoke billowed from a building. Some people trapped inside were seen hanging from windows and shouting for help as flames and smoke swept through part of the building. Local residents joined rescue efforts, helping to evacuate people trapped inside. Some victims foreign nationals in India for medical treatment. Prime Minister Narendra Modi has expressed condolences and announced financial assistance for the victims' families. Fires are common in India due to often flouted building laws and safety norms. I'm Charles Tulledesma.
2: Three Australian appeals court judges have reserved their decision on whether an activist can prosecute King Charles for alleged genocide of Australia's indigenous peoples. News and analysis, townhall.com. Israel's weapons exports hit a record high, more than $19 billion last year.
8: That marks a 30% increase from 2024, according to Israel's defense ministry. More than half of 2025 sales were mega deals valued at $100 million or more. Sales have more than doubled in the last 5 years, despite criticism of Israel's conduct in conflicts with Gaza, Hezbollah, and Iran. Experts say governments are drawn to Israel's battle-tested weapons. Defense Minister Israel Katz says the figures reinforce Israel's position as a leading defense technology power. Keith Peters, Washington.
2: The U.S. Trade Representative says the Trump administration is proposing tariffs 10% or more.

0: for dozens of major trading partners. The action follows a probe into alleged forced labor. Canada, Mexico, Taiwan, and the UK would face 10% tariffs. Townhall.com.
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2: 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Bring me in some paper towels, buddy, when you get a chance. Yeah, I enjoy that card. This morning is starting strange. Really strange. And it started last night at about 12:30. I am laying there looking at the clock, and which is very, very, very, very unusual for me. So anyway, let me see here. Let me turn up this and turn down that. I'm just having a problem hearing myself. I don't know what it is in the morning, but the first five minutes, it's like it's really low. Even though I have my earphones turned way up. Is it looking okay in there? This happened yesterday too. What's going on?
3: Yeah, you're up.
2: Okay,
3: well, I can hear black
2: you.
3: Yeah,
2: I can hear you fine. It's just me.
3: The headphones at.
2: Okay, wait a minute. Let's start all over again. Hey, good morning. Welcome to Free Fire Radio here in the studios of KCNR. I spilt my coffee. Now, there's a reason we put tops on all of our cups that come into this, that so it just doesn't just ruin every bit of electronics that we have. So I already knocked that over this morning. So anyway, hey, welcome to the show, Free Fire Radio on KCNR with Carl and Linda Bott. Linda's going to be leaving a little bit later this morning. It's the 3rd of June, 7:07 in the morning. 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Caring, compassion, community. Shasta Regional Medical Center. And I'm here with Bob Skinner, who I didn't know you were part of the Special Forces Associated.
4: Kind of quiet. Yeah. We keep it kind of quiet.
2: Get that in there closer, Bob.
4: Yeah, I'm Piper to Special Forces.
2: Honorary member. Okay, I got it. But also head of the, what is it, North State Drummond,
4: The Jefferson Pipe Band.
2: Jefferson Pipe Band, thank you. I'm totally, as Linda says, kerflunk today. I'm gobsmacked. That's all I am. Today I'm trying to get everything together today. And we're going to talk to Bob in just a second. So, but real quickly, I'm going to go over election results. Now, Sue handed me these, and I have, let me see here, how close am I on this? Got election results from Shasta County here. Well, I did. God bless my computer. Luckily, I have a backup here. All right, and District 5, Mike Gallagher there's still, it's 100% of the precincts that reported, but there's many vote-by-mail ballots still left to count. But as of right now, or at 4 o'clock this morning, it was something like this. Gallagher had 48% of the votes. Kellstrom had 41, and Oxley had 9.7. And Gallagher's leading by 301 votes. But he is below the 50% threshold needed to win outright. 51. Okay, District 1, huh?
4: He's 51 now.
2: 851.
4: He's at 51% now.
2: Oh, he's at 51% now. Yeah. Where did you see that?
4: On 7R.
2: Get on close.
4: On 7R, I saw 7R.
2: Yeah, well, I'm trying to get it from 7R, and the whole thing just crashed. Okay, so he's at 50. Okay, well, then I'm going to ask you about this one. District 1, Reznor had 53% of the votes. Cry had 38, and Gallardo had 7.2. Is that about the same?
4: All right, yeah.
2: Okay. County clerk, Francesca had 56%, yep. And Curtis had 43%. Frankly, with the overwhelming amount of bad press that Curtis has, he still got 43% of votes so far. There's still others to be voted. Measure B, yes, by a large margin. And let me see. And Gallagher, the other Gallagher, when it comes up, who's running for the state or for Congress, and is way ahead.
4: Yes,
2: it looks like he's going to continue to take. Help me here.
4: Well, that's right. He's taking Doug's
2: LaMoffa's
4: spot
2: place.
4: Now.
2: Right. He's taking LaMoffa's place.
4: Yes, he is.
2: And then in the first district, he's ahead in that one, too. Yeah. And in the second district, Huffman is ahead with 50% of the vote.
4: Yeah.
2: But that one still has to be an election.
4: Yes.
2: Okay. Got it. All right. So that's where we are. So, Bob Skinner, who has the Jefferson Pipe and Drums.
4: Yes.
2: You've got a big event coming up,
4: buddy. We have a great big event coming up this Saturday night at the David Marr Auditorium over at UPrep High School, Saskatoon High School. We have a great big Celtic concert coming up, and we've got Highland dancers, we've got Highland bagpipes, we've got Lowland bagpipes, we have Irish bagpipes, we have an Irish pub band, and all kinds of things coming up, and it's going to be an amazing program.
2: I think it will be. Now, I love the Jefferson Pipes and Drums. You guys are so good. And you're also award winners. Why don't you brag on yourself a little bit here?
4: Well, in 2019, we're the West Coast champions in our division. And 2 years ago, our drum corps, which were all under 18 years of age, took first place at the Western Championships as a drum corps. So we're quite proud of our kids. Unfortunately, they all go on to college, into the military, and we have to start all over again.
2: As soon as you get them trained, as soon as you got them, so they're a big assist, they move on with their lives. They leave the nest.
4: We had four pipers, 2 years ago, all graduated from Shasta High School, and all went off to college, and we lost all them. So we're starting all over again. Luckily, I get to lead the grade 5 band, which is the beginning band, and the new kids. I've got a 10-year-old coming on.
2: What's a 10-year-old play?
4: The bagpipe.
2: Wow.
4: And they're almost as tall as she is.
2: I was going to say. She?
4: Yes.
2: Yeah.
4: Yes.
2: Wow.
4: Yeah.
2: Are there many female bagpipers?
4: Yes. In fact, one of the things we will be doing on Saturday night, we'll be presenting the ladies of the Jefferson Pipe Band. Our drummers and our pipers, their only ladies, will be doing one of the sets. And,
2: okay.
4: Yeah. So
2: pretty
4: everybody
2: cool,
4: can
2: huh?
4: see it. Yeah.
2: Well, you know what? I don't know. Maybe it's because I've seen so much of the military tattoos and all this that it's mainly men in those. Like, of course, you know what? When you're watching the Brits and they've got all their regalia on, sometimes you can't tell because of the types of uniforms. They have the big hats and all that. I guess you'd have to get in closer to see.
4: Well, in fact, Colleen McMillan, who's one of our Colleen Wilson, married to Major Wilson, USMC, I have to say.
2: Oh, okay.
4: And anyway, she is one of the drum majors at the military tattoo in Scotland.
2: In Edinburgh?
4: Yeah.
2: Really?
4: Yeah.
2: Now, I've been blessed or fortunate enough to see that military tattoo in Edinburgh when we were taking that trip, that cruise. And it was advertised as a veterans cruise. And we had a lot of veterans with us. And we did, Ted Lighty and I did a couple presentations on D-Day, on Normandy, because that was one of the places we were going. But we went during that time, and that was one of the selling points, is that we got to go to Edinburgh for the big extravaganza they have there. And it only goes for 3 weeks in August. And we were able to see that. And it was just awesome. But I've never seen so many pipers.
4: Oh, they're in one from spot, all over the world,
2: all
4: too.
2: All over the world. And they fill the grounds there.
4: Our pipe major for the Cal Fire Honor Guard pipe band plays in that.
2: Is that right?
4: Yes.
2: Now, how does he do that?
4: He goes over August 1st, and they're there for 30 days.
2: Yeah.
4: And they have to send in a recording of how they play to begin with to qualify.
2: Yeah. Well, most of these, I thought, were military units. So they have other units then.
4: Yes, they have fire units. They have police units.
2: Yeah. Wow. That's cool.
4: Yeah.
2: So when are you all going over?
4: Oh, you know, we played in the World Championships in 2017.
2: Yeah, I know that.
4: And that was quite an endeavor, raising all that money. We had to raise about $60,000 to take the band.
2: Oh, yeah, of course.
4: And it was a load. And we'd like to go again, but I don't know if we're going to be able to do that.
2: That could be a bridge.
4: It's one of the reasons we do things like this weekend for the Celtic concert that we're doing.
2: Right.
4: Is that we raise money for scholarships for some of these kids we bring on.
2: Uh-huh.
4: And our goal, one of our goals, is to always pass on what we do to the younger generation.
2: Great. Hey, I'm here with Bob Skinner of the Jefferson Pipe and Drums. And we're going to take a quick break, 7:16 in the morning, and when we come back, I'm going to actually do the weather so we know what's happening here, and if I'm not spilling coffee all over the electronics here. So we'll be right back.

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9: 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Weather today, sunny with a high near 93, and Thursday, we're going up to 98, and a low around 64, 96 on Friday, 88 on Saturday, and Sunday 88, Monday a slight chance of rain with a high near 84. And Tuesday, mostly sunny with a high near 85. So it's going to be in the 90s today and tomorrow. Tomorrow's going to be hot. Thursday's going to be hot. And is Friday. 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And you can reach them at 530-365-3793. I'm here with Bob Skinner from the Jefferson Pipes and Drums. And they've got a big event. That's the Celtic Night. What's going to happen that night?
10: We're going to have all kinds of music coming in here. We have all kinds of great Highland bagpipe.
9: Okay.
10: We've got small pipes. We've got Irish Ilian pipes. We have whistles. We have Highland dancers will be there. We have an Irish pub band.
9: Are they bringing the swords?
10: Yes, they'll be doing a sword dance.
9: Okay.
10: Yes.
9: Okay, what was the next one? The pup?
10: It's two sisters out of Sacramento who are champion Highland dancers.
9: Wow.
10: And then an Irish pub band will be playing.
9: An Irish pub band. I've been in many Irish pubs, only once in Ireland, but many others.
10: Yep.
9: Alexandria, Virginia, Old Town.
10: Oh, yes.
9: Had several.
10: What is it, Mallory's or Malloy's?
9: Something like that.
10: Yeah.
9: And this is where the lieutenants from the basic school, where we were going through school on the weekends.
10: Yep.
9: Head straight there, get a table, and sing Irish songs. And
10: they
9: watch,
10: have a great
9: watch
10: fireplace.
9: Watch them while they tried to take collections for the Irish Republican Army.
10: Yeah.
9: Which is a terrorist organization. So,
10: exactly.
9: Anyway. You know, you all are so good. And, you know, you appear everywhere. Now, you're there at the Marine Corps Ball.
10: Our main thing is we do every veterans event that we get asked to do.
9: Well, you are a part of the Marine Corps Ball. Mm-hmm. And it is so appreciated, and it adds so much. And then Saturday at Memorial Day, you were there with...
10: With my wife.
9: With your wife. And, of course, you sang... You played Amazing Grace. Mm,
10: yes, sir.
9: And it just adds so much. And it puts a touch to it when we're talking Memorial Day, especially. Amazing Grace. But professional, you are so talented. Your crew is so talented. And at the Marine Corps Ball, when you turn the lights off, we've got lights going on in the... For the drums and their, what do I call them, drumsticks? I call them drumsticks.
10: They have the lighted sticks.
9: Yeah, the lighted sticks and,
10: Yes.
9: So how can we support this?
10: Well, we have a summer concert this Saturday night
9: Saturday
10: at the David Marr Theater over at UPrep High School. We raise money for scholarships for our youth and also to help transport the band to and from competitions and buy equipment that we need. And it's one of the great things that our community does for us. And
9: can you donate if you can't make it Saturday?
10: Yes, you can donate.
9: How do you do
10: that? You can actually go online and to Eventbrite, and you can buy tickets at Eventbrite. Just type in Celtic Summer Concert. Or there's actually a QR code on our website that you can just scan that and make a donation to Venmo. Directly to the band.
9: Okay.
10: And there's also an address in there. You can send a check into the band. So we take it however you want to send it.
9: Well, you know, the thing is sometimes, you know, because there's so many things going on weekends and during the week, but you can still support, even if you can't be there.
10: Yes.
9: And that's a great idea. Buy a ticket, even if you can't be there.
10: Exactly.
9: And, now, what's going to happen? I mean, you've got the – what time does it start?
10: Okay, it starts – doors open at 6.
9: Okay.
10: And then the program will start sharply at 7.
9: Where's this going to be
10: at
9: again?
10: The David Marr Theater.
9: David Marr Theater, okay.
10: At UPrep High School.
9: Right down the road here.
10: Yes.
9: Okay, so doors open at 6, and it's open seating, obviously.
10: Yes, sir.
9: You can get in there. Probably there's not a place in David Marr Theater you're not going to be able to hear.
10: No.
9: You all.
10: The pipes
9: very well.
10: Quite well.
9: Okay, so they open it, doors open at 6, starts promptly at 7 o'clock.
10: 7 o'clock, yes.
9: Right. 1900.
10: Yes. So it's one of the things, any money that comes in goes directly back to the band. None of the band members get paid for this. They do it voluntarily.
9: It's all just volunteer, but you do pay... For travel expenses.
10: We pay travel expenses.
9: To,
10: and,
9: least,
10: and then with certain people we bring in to fill out the program that aren't bagpipers,
9: right?
10: We will cover their
9: expenses. The sword dancers. Yeah, you cover that.
10: Yes.
9: So where's
10: we'll
9: that?
10: Have strings.
9: Ooh.
10: We'll have strings leading into a couple of the pieces that we play.
9: Wow.
10: Yeah.
9: Now, the Irish pub band, something near and dear to my heart. Are they locals? Or?
10: They're locals. The Bold O'Donohue.
9: The Bold O'Donohue.
10: The Bold O'Donohue. And they were started by one of our bagpipers. And he just loves his Irish music. He's from Boston and just lived with it.
9: How much are tickets?
10: Tickets are $35 for adults.
9: Okay.
10: If you're 18 or under, they're $15.
9: Okay.
10: And so, like I say, you can go online to Eventbrite, buy the tickets.
9: Right.
10: Or you can call 530-243-5240, and we can take your information over the phone.
9: Can you buy tickets at the door?
10: Yes, you may.
9: Okay, that's a big thing, too.
10: Yes.
9: Because you know we're last.
10: Or you, this can, is call, a last... you can call in here and ask for a couple of free tickets. And
9: oh, yes.
10: There are some
9: Wait
10: free
9: a minute.
10: Tickets here.
9: Yeah, I have... How many did you give me?
10: I gave you 8.
9: Okay, I'm going to give away 2 free tickets right now to the Celtic...
10: The
9: extravaganza
10: Celtic summer concert at the Mark.
9: Yeah, Celtic extravaganza. I'm going to give away 2 tickets to that right now. 530-605-4567. I'm going to give away 2 more tickets in the 8 o'clock hour. So you got a chance to get some great you know, bagpipes and Irish pub here. They're coming. Irish pub music and sword dancers and all of this. And I will give away the rest of them. See, today's. Today is Wednesday.
10: Yeah.
9: Give 4 away today and give the rest of them away by Friday. So just be listening and you can get your tickets. Thank you for reminding me that because they're sitting on my desk. This has been such a weird morning, Bob. It's not your fault. You're so prepared. And I'm here spilling coffee, you know.
10: Luckily, I didn't spill mine. So
9: because I'm Bob.
10: Yes.
9: That's why. That's what his cup says. Okay, buddy. You know what? How long have you been doing this?
10: I've been doing this for 44 years.
9: What got you into bagpipes?
10: My godfather was one of the Ladies from Hell in World War I.
9: Okay, now tell people who that is.
10: And the Ladies from Hell were the Scottish regiments that fought in World War I against the Germans. And he was a Canadian Scots Guard.
9: Now, were they wearing the kilts?
10: Oh,
9: When they went into battle.
10: Yes, sir.
9: And this is why they were called the Ladies from Hell. They were wearing their kilts.
10: Yes.
9: And they were taking the trench lines and fighting.
10: And
9: the Germans gave them that name. So,
10: yes.
9: So, okay.
10: But he was the most gentle man you ever met in your life, and he always wore his kilts when he came to any family gathering.
9: Okay, Bonnie, you won 2 tickets. Just come on down. Today or tomorrow. Friday, if you're going to pick them up Friday, you want to probably do that by 10:30.
10: Yeah.
9: In the morning on Friday.
10: Congratulations, Bonnie.
9: Yeah, and I'm going to give away 2 more at 8 o'clock and then and some more tomorrow. Okay. Okay, so you got into it from a family.
10: Yes, yeah, so it was my godfather, and he was, and my father almost joined back up in the Marine Corps when he heard that the Scots were going to come off the ship at Incheon playing the St. Louis Blues.
9: Oh, is that right?
10: And he was an Iwo Marine. So.
9: Okay. Oh.
10: Yeah, he was in
9: Your
10: the
9: father was.
10: My dad was in the 28th.
9: Okay. So he landed at Iwo Jima.
10: Blocked off the island.
9: Do you have any sand from the island?
10: Yes.
9: Okay. Because if you didn't, I do.
10: Yeah, well, he had a shell
9: little vial
10: that was
9: something?
10: Given to him by Sergeant at Marine Corps Barracks.
9: Uh-huh.
10: Gettysburg.
9: Oh, okay.
10: And Seamus gave him a shell filled with the black sand of Iwo Jima.
9: Well, if you didn't, somebody brought. I've got a plastic bag with probably a pound of sand in it. Plus, I've got another one that, you know, is just a small, like a pill bottle.
10: You know, I would like a little of that because my brother got the shell.
9: Okay, well, let me find that. And it's around there someplace.
10: Yeah.
9: And, you know, especially since your father landed there.
10: Well, if you read the book, The Flags of Our Fathers,
9: on
10: page 139, there's a thing that he was involved with.
9: Oh, is that right?
10: It's when Colonel Johnson was killed. Yes.
9: Okay. All right. So the Celtic
10: Summer Concert at the Mar this Saturday night. Doors open at 6 o'clock. You can get tickets on eventbrite.com. And hope to see you there.
9: And probably there should be some tickets there.
10: There'll be tickets for sale there. We'll have some refreshments at intermission.
9: Okay.
10: And
9: it's going to be a great event.
10: Scottish
9: I can just
10: shortbread
9: tell you.
10: Will be there.
9: Scottish shortbread. I'm still remembering haggis from 4 years ago, 4 or 5 years ago from that other event, the Bob, what was that? The Robert Burns.
10: The Robert Burns night?
9: Yeah.
10: Yep. And that was a good haggis.
9: What, 4 years ago?
10: Yes.
9: It was, could be. I ate some.
10: Plus a wonderful scotch tasting, too.
9: Well, yeah, that was good. I thoroughly enjoyed that. Bob, thanks a lot for not just coming on today, but for everything you do for our community,
10: yes.
9: you and your people. Well, it's deeply appreciated.
10: And we'll be at Shasta High's graduation on Friday night, marching the kids down to the field.
9: All right. There you go. Yeah. Okay, we got to take a quick break here. When we come back, we're going to be talking county fair.

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0: 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And let me see here. What do I have in my hand? Okay, I got them. I was looking around for my tickets, and here they were. 7:37 in the morning, we're running behind time, but I've got with me Melanie Silva, who is the CEO of the District Fair, Shasta District Fair.
1: Good morning.
0: Is it called Shasta District Fair?
1: It is.
0: Okay. And you're the CEO.
1: I am.
0: You know, this is a year-round thing, huh?
1: It is. Yes, we have events all year round.
0: Okay. So, now, do you control all of the fairgrounds or just the fair-related stuff?
1: Nope, the whole fairgrounds.
0: You do, huh?
1: Yeah, we're an event center also.
0: Oh, okay.
1: Yeah.
0: All right. So that, 365 days a year.
1: We do. We have all kinds of fun events going on all the time.
0: Oh, yeah. I know. And some are surprising, but others, you know, like you see some that you think, wow, I didn't know what they'd have it at the fairgrounds, but you've got great facilities down there.
1: We do. Yeah. It's a beautiful grounds. We're a team, and our team keeps it looking great out there.
0: Well, how'd you get into this?
1: I
0: mean, you're the boss.
1: I am.
0: Did you start as a boss?
1: No.
0: I mean, they brought you in because you were success at other things, you know, affairs and all that.
1: I started in 2005 as the business assistant.
0: And so then, 21 years ago?
1: Yeah.
0: So you worked your way up.
1: Just worked my way up.
0: Well, that's good.
1: Yeah.
0: No, I mean, I really like to hear that. And because a lot of times they bring in people, right?
1: Yeah.
0: Yeah. So, okay. So the fair's coming.
1: The fair's coming June 17th through
0: the
1: 21st.
0: Oh, my gosh, it's here. It's here. Melanie, how did that happen?
1: It goes so fast. Every year it goes faster and faster.
0: And it's probably the same time every year, too, right?
1: Third full weekend of June.
0: So you can't say, oh, yeah, we moved it up 60 days.
1: No, but okay. It's still sneak attacks.
0: All right. Do people still throw up on the Tilt-A-Whirl? Oh, you don't know?
1: I don't do that ride because I would be the one throwing up.
0: Okay, here's my story, and I'm sticking to it.
1: Okay.
0: We were out there raising money at the fairgrounds on a dunk tank.
1: Oh, uh-huh.
0: And, or something. We were doing something in a dunk tank. Oh, yeah. And guys were throwing baseballs. Everybody's throwing baseballs at the thing. And I was laughing and poking fun at everybody. Nobody could do it. This guy runs over and hits the arm, drops me in the water. It was hot out that day. We were getting ready to head down south. I went, okay, I could just kind of towel off. And then I noticed like four little kids are standing there watching me, holding their little piglets. And I go, do you use this? Oh, yeah. We dunk them in here so they cool off. I said, do all of you do that? Oh, yeah. And I started looking at the water. It's got little pig hair floating everywhere. And I laughed, but then I went home and took a shower.
1: Yeah.
0: Before I headed south.
1: Yeah.
0: So now that's my story of the dunk tank and the little kids, because it's hot out there.
1: It is.
0: And they wanted to keep their little piglets cool. So they just dunked them in the tank. Yes. Okay.
1: Yes.
0: So give me some history of the fair. Can you do that?
1: History?
0: Yeah. When did it start?
1: Well, we started 1889.
0: Wow.
1: Yeah. We became the 27th District Agricultural in 1889.
0: Okay. 1889. Now, things probably a little bit different back there.
1: Yeah, a little bit.
0: But it was kind of like people coming in from all over the district.
1: Yeah.
0: And they bring in their animals in. And
1: agriculture. And quilts and all the good
0: stuff. It was probably like a giant farmer's market, the first few, I would imagine.
1: Yeah.
0: But do you have any history, like there was entertainment or anything like that?
1: Yeah, there was beauty contest, queen contest.
0: 1889? Well, around there, somewhere.
1: Well, I wasn't there in 1889.
0: No, that's right. And you know what? How interesting that would be, because we researched Reading Rodeo, and we're only 78, well, it's really 80, but 78 years old. And there's newspaper accounts from back there, you know, because it started down at the fairgrounds in Anderson, the Reading Rodeo.
1: I believe it. The grandstands are actually on the side that's not fun with the sun, because it was horse racing, and horse racing's in the morning.
0: Yeah.
1: So that's why the grandstands are on the side.
0: Well, It'd be fascinating to go back. You know, I bet there's, because they had newspapers back then to see what they had, you know, about yeah. the fair and, you know, when it was going to be and all those things. Okay. So it's going to start on
1: June 17th through the 21st.
0: Okay. And so what kind of, what can we expect this year?
1: So this year we're going more for an experience. So we have destinations. So okay. like you had mentioned earlier, how hot it gets in June.
0: Yes.
1: We have Chillville in Fassara Hall, which is got Ooh. Some games, some STEM activities for the kids, a book nook. You can go in there. The kids can play. You can sit, relax, cool off.
0: Uh-huh.
1: And then our newest thing this year is Toddler Town. We acknowledge our littlest fairgoers aren't always tall enough to go on the rides. So we're creating a whole little experience for them on the schoolhouse lawn. There's going to be stuff for them to play on, kitchen, sandbox, all kinds of fun stuff.
0: Okay. For this young child, me, I love the vendors.
1: Yes.
0: Oh, yeah. My gosh. And
1: we're going to have a great set of vendors for sure. We have a rodeo on Friday night.
0: Really?
1: Yeah. So for $10 plus admission into fair, you can go to the rodeo on Friday night. We're going to have bulls, bronc, breakaway, and barrels.
0: Where's that going to be at?
1: In the grandstands.
0: In the grandstands, yeah. where the race is?
1: We set up a whole big arena in the center field.
0: In the center field.
1: Yeah.
0: Okay. Cool.
1: Yeah. Yeah, it's
0: all right.
1: Great.
0: That'll be fun.
1: Absolutely.
0: For $10.
1: Ten plus admission into fair.
0: Plus
1: so
0: admission into the fair.
1: Still, it's right. just, it's really
0: you know,
1: good.
0: We were there, and Linda and I judged the, well, maybe it wasn't during the fair. Maybe it was something else. It was the, but it was the Dutch oven. So
1: oh, it might have been the sports show.
0: Yeah, you're right. That was probably mm-hmm. a sports show. And, okay, so you've got cooling areas, you've got spots for the toddlers, you're going to have a rodeo, bronc, bulls, breakaway, and barrels, which is kind of cool.
1: Yeah. Don't forget the livestock. That shows go on every day.
0: Who's your contractor on something like that?
1: For which part?
0: For the rodeo.
1: Silverbridge.
0: Silverbridge.
1: Mm-hmm.
0: Okay, cool.
1: Yeah.
0: All right. Good people there. 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
3: 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Voted best in the North State 4 years in a row. I can't say enough about Rebecca, Henry, and Leonard, except if you need jewelry, go there first. Look at what they have. They will find it for you, or they have it right there. Only place that Linda goes shopping for jewelry is at Four Winds Jewelry. And trust me, she knows what she knows good jewelry. Trust me on that. Four Winds Jewelry open Monday through Friday, 9:30 to 4. I'm here with Melanie Silva, who is the CEO of the Shasta District Fair, which is not an easy job. I can imagine. Now, how big's your staff?
4: Year-round, there's two of us in the office, uh-huh. And there are three maintenance.
3: Okay. Yeah. Yeah, you don't need any more than that.
4: Five. And then fair, three, of course, we bring more people.
3: Well, a few more, probably. Yeah. Okay, now how many people usually go to the fair?
4: Between 60 and 80,000.
3: Okay, now I just know that's an economic impact. Somebody needs to do a study to see, but I would imagine 60,000 to 80,000 people is worth several million dollars to our community.
4: Yeah, absolutely.
3: Right. Now, you have vendors, you have rides. Now, do you have, like, is there, like, one person you deal with and they bring in all the carny rides?
4: That's Butler. Butler Amusements is the one that brings in all the rides.
3: Okay. And then the vendors, of course, they just sign up.
4: Correct. Yeah, they apply, and then we go through it. And
3: Now, they pay for their vendor spots.
4: Yes.
3: Right?
4: Yes.
3: And do you get any kickback from them or not?
4: Concessions, we get a percentage, but the booths are just a flat fee.
3: Okay, the booths are a flat fee, but concessions, you get a percentage.
4: Yes.
3: I didn't mean to kick back because that sounds bad. Okay, it does.
4: Yeah.
3: That's the way we work. You know, concessions, you get there, but we get a percentage.
4: Yes.
3: What's your favorite part of the fair?
4: Just seeing everybody enjoy it, see the community come together, everybody making memories, the kids. The screams on the rides, just it's the whole the experience. Rides.
3: Yeah, those are the adults. The screams of fear. Yeah. The kids are out there going, yeah, I'm going to do it upside down. I'm going to sit upside down going on it this time. And you have music. You have all the different types of food. I mean, I love going through the vendors. I mean, there's so many things that I find that I need. I didn't know I needed that, but
4: you do when you go to the fair.
3: When you go to the fair. Yes. I do need that steak knife or whatever.
4: Yes.
3: Turkey
4: well,
3: feathers.
4: Cutco will be there so you could get that steak knife.
3: Not Ginzu, is it? I think I stole money from 40 years ago. No. Okay. Well, when you're trying to put all this together now, a lot of it's kind of in place. Same people come back. You get your contracts out early, I'm sure. The animals, all the people bringing their animals in for judging. Now, do you have like a department that does that, takes care of all that?
4: We have livestock supervisors, yes. And the animals will start coming in on Monday.
3: Okay, Monday of that week.
4: Mm-hmm.
3: Okay. Now, where do you get your judges from? Or is that up to the livestock?
4: No, we find them, we hire them.
3: Okay.
4: Often we do, like, one judge will do 2 years, and then we'll go and search. There's a list. Fairs all work together.
3: Okay. Now, they have an auction afterwards, right?
4: They do on Saturday. We have an auction.
3: And you know what? This is a great way that kids have raised their animals.
4: Yes.
3: And then, you know, they make enough money, in some cases, pay for their first year, second year of college.
4: Yeah.
3: In this. My dad's company would go to the one in Arizona, and they'd buy the top one and maybe three others, and cattle, and yeah. This was enough money for the kids to go to school, and
4: raised them. It's a great program for sure.
3: It's a great program. Okay, what else? You're opening up your book here.
4: My book. This is my cheat sheets.
3: Well, don't we all need those? What else do you have that?
4: So in like I said earlier, we're going for a destination. So in Club Chaos, that's Trinity Hall. Mm-hmm. We have axe throwing, drift trikes.
3: Wait a minute. Axe throwing and what?
4: Drift trikes.
3: I
4: recommend them.
3: What is
4: you,
3: that?
4: So it's like it's a tricycle with an electric motor, and you go around and you skid out. It is so much fun.
3: Is it like on a track?
4: It's yes, sort of. It's in the building. So
3: it's in the building.
4: Bales.
3: Oh, okay.
4: They had to put hay bales around it because you do tend to slide around a bit.
3: Slide around. Got it.
4: Drift a bit.
3: Drift trikes. I mean, I understood it, but I thought, is that something you put out on the track?
4: I highly recommend parents racing their children.
3: Okay. Everything's electric. Okay. See, animals, music, carny rides, vendors, food. What have I left out?
4: Just the experience of making memories with your friends.
3: And your family.
4: Yeah, just hanging out.
3: And all right.
4: Having something you can do all day long.
3: How much are tickets?
4: So, pre-sale tickets?
3: Yeah.
4: Carnival, I would recommend doing Carnival pre-sale. They're $30 pre-sale.
3: Okay.
4: They'll be $40 at the fair. So, you can save $8 getting them pre-sale.
3: So, $32 pre-sale.
4: Mm-hmm.
3: And what's that get you?
4: That is an all-day ride. So all days you can ride as many rides as you want.
3: Right. No, I've seen kids get on those rides. Their parents put them on, and they get off the rides. They've had enough after the first ride. And so you got to start them small.
4: Yeah.
3: Don't put them on the Tilt-A-Whirl right away. No. Let them build up to the Tilt-A-Whirl. And then a rodeo on what day?
4: The rodeo is on Friday. We're going to open the gates at 7, and it starts at 8. Trying to avoid that sun.
3: And when does it start again? It starts on
4: Wednesday. Wednesday is Kids Day. So admission on Wednesday is $5, and then kids 12 and under are free.
3: Okay.
4: And then Thursday, we have Senior Day. 62 and over admission is free. And then Friday's Cattleman's Day. Saturday, we have Veterans Day. Veterans get in free. And then
3: I get 2 free days that week.
4: Yeah.
3: Ooh. Yeah.
4: And on those 4 days, parking is $7. But on Sunday, which is Sunday Fun Day, we're open from 2 to 9, and it's first responders. Admission is free and free parking on Sunday.
3: Okay.
4: Yeah.
3: Cool. So it goes from Wednesday to Sunday.
4: Yes.
3: The whole year, you're getting ready for this.
4: Yeah.
3: And then it's madness.
4: It is. It's the crunch.
3: What's the weirdest thing? What's the weirdest thing that's happened that you can remember? I mean, you know, there's things like, cows got loose and, you know, went for the five.
4: Weirdest thing, you know, it's such a blur when you're going through it because you're working such long hours. I don't have anything.
3: Because you're so trained to take care of things, so nothing really is unusual. Yeah. Oh, no. Hey, oh, my God. Did you see what happened? And you go, but that's happened 4 times before.
4: Yes.
3: And this is what we do when that happens, you know. So you can't get by experience.
4: No.
3: Okay. Here's something else I want to tell you. Melanie also helps out the Reading Rodeo.
4: I do.
3: And she reminded me of her, what she does there. And as soon as she said it, boom, yes. Okay, Melanie is just a nice person. But during the rodeo, nobody in that wears a Reading Rodeo shirt or a Reading Woman's Auxiliary shirt or Chicks and Chaps shirt. You don't get anything from the bar except soft drinks. Or you gave me, I think I had cranberry juice or something like that. You know, and until you're done working and rodeo's over.
4: When you're
3: then
4: done
3: things
4: with your
3: are
4: day.
3: A little bit different. Mm-hmm. And Melanie is, she's very, very nice about it, but you are not going to get a beer. I don't care if it's 112 degrees and you've been out there pushing cattle all day. Not until the rodeo's over. So,
4: as soon as you're done working, though, it's all. It's
3: but thank you
4: all.
3: So much for volunteering. Again, it's volunteering there. Okay, so is the future of affairs? Are they pretty secure? You would say. at least for the Shasta District. There's a pushback from areas, but this seems to be something that everybody loves.
4: We keep in mind it's one event for a whole year of an event center.
3: Right.
4: So it's our year-round events that really keep us going.
3: Okay. And some of those are?
4: We have the Turtle Bay Sports Show.
3: Not Turtle Bay, but the One Safe Place Crab Feed.
4: Yes.
3: The Sports Show, which is just absolutely fabulous.
4: Yes. And then we have a dog show. Kennel.
3: Yeah.
4: Club puts on a dog show. Yeah. That's huge.
3: We have rock shows out there.
4: We have Shasta Gem and Mineral.
3: Yeah.
4: The Renaissance Fair just happened.
5: They had the Speedway,
4: The Speedway.
3: You also had the Cancer League was out there and everything.
4: Yes. And then, we also have the Fire Festival. Yeah. We have all kinds of stuff.
3: Great. You had the Renaissance.
4: Yeah. That just happened on Memorial Day weekend.
3: Find any bodies after that?
4: No.
3: Okay. Just want to make sure. Okay. Melanie Silva, CEO of the Shasta District Fair. Does a great job. It's going to start on June
4: 17th through the 21st.
3: To the 21st. You can get tickets.

0: intercepted or broke up over the Persian Gulf, not striking any targets. The Iranians say that they targeted the U.S. Navy's 5th Fleet headquarters in Bahrain, as well as a military base in another country they didn't identify.
1: Correspondent Jonathan Gambrell. He is leading the pack so far. Trump-endorsed Republican Steve Hilton is in the lead in the California gubernatorial primary.
2: To every single person who voted for me, and every single person who voted in this election, whether you voted for me or not, I am here for you, for every single one of you.
1: Hilton could face Democrat Javier Becerra in November in the L.A. mayor's contest.
3: I just want to take a minute to tell you how much I love you so much.
1: Democrat incumbent Karen Bass leading as the vote count goes on. Spencer Pratt close behind.
4: I'm going to continue to work hard, learn everything I need to learn, build my teams, show all the experience I'm going to surround myself with.
1: Primaries in half a dozen states yesterday. The U.S. Supreme Court has spoken. Alabama will be allowed to use a new GOP-friendly congressional map in this year's elections. Britain's Royal Navy says three of its members have died in a helicopter crash in southwest England. On Wall Street this morning, stocks deep in the red. The Dow is down almost 400 points. More on these stories at townhall.com.
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1: So, you lift weights. Good for you.
7: The researchers looked at data from nearly 150,000 people over 30 years. They found those doing 90 minutes to 2 hours of weight training weekly lowered the risk of death from any cause by 13%. This was 19% lower for cardiovascular disease, such as from a heart attack or stroke, and 27% lower for a neurological disease. This observational study doesn't distinguish between cause and effect, but the researchers say there's growing evidence about the benefits of combining aerobic exercise and strength training.
1: The BBC's Dominic Hughes. At least 22 civilians killed, 138 others wounded. The result of one of the latest Russian attacks, an aerial attack on Kiev and other cities in Ukraine. The assault with hundreds of drones and dozens of missiles began overnight, continued into the daylight hours. News and analysis, townhall.com. There is speculation these people may be treasure hunters, but it's far from the most pleasant place to search for lost loot.
8: A series of bizarre sightings of people popping in and out of New York's sewer system recently has authorities wondering what exactly is going on. Video shows at least three cases where groups of people have been spotted in the night entering and exiting the sewers in Brooklyn and Queens. Experts say going down in the sewers, illegal and extremely dangerous, and not all that pleasing to the sense of smell either. Jason Walker reporting.
1: CBS News has fired longtime 60 Minutes correspondent Scott Pelley. It came a day after he reportedly said that editor-in-chief Barry Weiss was, his phrase, murdering the show. And he accused its new producer of having slender qualifications for the job. More on these stories, townhall.com.
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0: for many reasons. So glad to be here on this beautiful, gosh, is it Wednesday? It's Wednesday.
1: It is Wednesday.
0: It's hump day.
1: It's okay.
0: Hump day.
1: Now, this, I think it has something to do, Ben, when you turn on her mic, because this all of a sudden got louder.
0: Oh, that's okay. We'll take it.
1: Yeah, we will. Okay, I'm turning mine
0: all
1: down.
0: Right.
1: Okay.
0: All right. Got it. So you have to do your little routine that you do.
1: Yes, today is the 3rd of June, 8:06 in the morning. News Top of the Hour is brought to you by Shasta Regional Medical Center, Caring Compassion Community, Shasta Regional Medical Center. And Ben is here on National Day.
2: It's a National Egg Day.
1: Okay, I can go with that.
2: And National Repeat Day, which would have been good earlier when you repeated the start of the show.
0: Yeah.
1: Yeah. Because I did. I had to.
0: Yeah.
1: Because I knocked over my coffee.
0: Oh, you're talking about
1: this? It just went, oh, no.
0: Oh, we're talking the 7 o'clock hour?
1: 7 o'clock
0: hour. Oh, yeah. I can smell it, actually.
1: I went over and over.
0: All over the weather report.
1: Okay. And, Spac, why don't you give the weather report?
0: All right. Here we go. Smell the coffee on the. Okay. 93 degrees today. Going to be over. Overnight lows are going to be around 63. We have clear skies. I think when I got in the car, it was about 64 degrees outside, which is, you know, a beautiful day. It's going to, like, that's a big temperature rise, though. Around 98 tomorrow, our hot day. Friday's going to be around 96. 59, though, at Friday night, around 59. Saturday, 88, and Sunday, 88. So for those people going out over the weekend, those are the under 90 degree. Great time to really do that final cleanup in the backyard or whatever you've got to do. But, you know, sunny days ahead of us. 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Three generations strong, doing great angel work and wonderful things. Can't say enough about the Kinney family, and thank you for sponsoring the weather all these years on KCNR. Give them a call at 365-3793.
1: Okay.
0: Now, speaking of Shasta Regional, I don't know if you talked about this in the shows before, but, you know, they are stroke specialists. So why?
1: Yes, I did.
0: Yeah, okay. Well, why we were in on a little 24-hour turnaround getaway with some friends, a girlfriend of ours had a, they still don't, it's undetermined exactly what she had, but they were calling it, I think, at a TIA. Yeah. And
1: mini stroke.
0: Like a little electrical thing was going on. And
1: in front of us.
0: Yes. And so they.
1: And what I told people is, it's noticeable.
0: Yeah.
1: And it was very noticeable to all of us. We watched it happen. Yeah. Within 5 minutes, she was okay.
0: Right.
1: But she was, her husband, who is, by the way, is a physician, immediately took her down to Shasta Regional.
0: Right.
1: And they went through the whole bunch of tests there. I mean, CAT scans,
0: every
1: MRI.
0: Every kind of the test you can imagine.
1: And now she's going to have temporary heart monitor.
0: Mm-hmm.
1: And they put her on heavy anti-stroke medication, which is probably blood thinners. Well, I mean, that's what I had heard.
0: Yeah, yeah.
1: But here's the thing is, this is what, she's not old. She works out.
0: Big
1: she's
0: time.
1: Very, very healthy. And she's very articulate, and she's talking, and all of a sudden she starts repeating sentences, and her face goes slack. She's got a very animated face. It just went slack. You know, just totally no expression. And we're looking at her, and her husband says, "Are you okay?" And she's tried to say she was, or she did say she was. She said, "No, I did feel a little bit off this morning." Boom, down the hospital.
0: Right.
1: And so she goes to the hospital on Sunday, gets out on Monday, and Tuesday she's in the Pilates class.
0: Yeah, she's taking class again. But here's the thing that we want to talk about, Shasta Regional, the stroke specialist. They were all over with the tests, getting everything, and she was able to, actually, Dr. Khan was in the building. Right. I mean, wonderful. But anyway, so that's what I want to say about Shasta Regional Medical Center and hospital.
1: All right.
0: And all that they do.
1: Let's go to the phones quick because Terry's got an announcement. Terry, good morning. Sorry to keep you waiting, buddy.
3: No, you're fine. That was an interesting story.
1: It's scary.
3: It's scary,
1: too.
3: You're going to have tomorrow.
1: Yep. Tomorrow morning.
3: Just a second. Mark Baird is in Seattle, Washington right now in front of the Ninth Circuit and en banc court, which is more than three. He's there today asking a simple question, and that is, do we have the right of constitutional carry in the state of California? Do we even have the Second Amendment right in the state of California? And at this point, it looks like with all the different laws and restrictions, we do not. There's no other amendment to the Constitution, which people can put so many requirements on and literally make it almost impossible and very expensive to have a constitutionally protected right. Now, he will be back tonight. He took his plane. He flew there. He's flying back tonight. And tomorrow morning at 8 o'clock, Carl, you're going to have him on. And we will have the news straight from Mark tomorrow morning on KCNR with Carl Bott. And Mark will be talking about the Second Amendment and if we get constitutional carry. If we do get constitutional carry, we will be the 36th state that has it. And it's absolutely amazing to me that this is happening. And we're very close. I'm excited to hear your show tomorrow, Carl. We'll be doing a little backup on the election on our show, Jefferson State of Mind, on Sunday. But very excited about your show tomorrow, buddy.
1: Okay. Thanks a lot, Terry. And looking forward to listening to Mark tomorrow morning to see what happens
3: up
1: there.
3: It'll be great.
1: Yep. Let's hope so.
3: You'll get the news out there, my friend.
1: We'll get the news. All right. Thanks a lot, Terry.
0: Thanks, Terry.
3: Sure.
1: Hey, we're here with Reading Police Chief Brian Barner, his last time on our show as the Reading Chief of Police.
2: Yep, last one.
1: It's maybe not the last time you're on the show, though.
2: As chief, correct.
1: As chief, yes. You will be. But we may pull you back in, at some point.
2: There you go. We come and do a recap of the hunting season.
0: Do we have any news of possibly the replacement?
2: It did open last week. Okay. So on Friday it did open, and so it's open for 3 weeks.
0: Okay.
2: And then
1: time to put my name in.
2: Yes. Yeah. So it is open. So if I was pushing more for Linda than you, Carl, but
1: you know what? Be careful what you ask.
0: Yeah,
1: be
0: careful. I'm an eye for an eye girl.
2: I like it. Oh no, that's why Linda would be good.
1: That's right. Just burn them down. Let God sort it out.
2: But yeah, so they're starting the process. It was a little slow going, but I think we're on the right track now.
0: All right.
1: Do you get the feeling? I mean, the city council went outside of the city to find a new city manager. Do you think that's just was for that, or is this something that could happen here?
2: So the police chief is appointed. The police chief works for the city manager.
1: Right.
2: The council has to approve the decision. So ultimately, it is
1: Tarbo.
2: Is Tarbo's decision on William the Tarbo. Direction he wants to go with the next police chief.
1: Okay. All right. Now, how long have you been with the Reading Police Department?
2: So I started, as you guys know, we've talked about it quite a few times. I started as an explorer here when I was 15, and then went up through the ranks.
1: It's a great story.
2: A volunteer.
1: That's why I ask. It's a great story.
2: Went on to be a cadet, which is our part-time while I was going to Shasta College. Went away to Sonoma State for college, and Bob Blankenship hired me and put me through the academy when I was 20.
1: Yeah. Bob Blankenship.
2: Yeah. Wow. So Bob was at the end of his chief career, long career. I think that, in California and just with our times now, you don't see many chiefs that have the tenure in that seat that Bob had. So,
1: well, is it because that most of the time, by the time you get up to chief, you've got, you got 25, 26, 27 years.
2: Correct.
1: At that point, by the time you get in. So when you get appointed, and then you're going over 30. And when you go over 30, you end up working for free.
2: Correct.
1: Or very close to free.
2: No, it's actually less. You actually are getting less because every city's different. But the city of Reading, we pay as our employee share into our PERS contribution is 19.3%.
1: Okay.
2: So when I started.
1: Every month.
2: Every throughout the whole year.
1: Yeah,
2: every
1: throughout
2: paycheck.
1: The whole year. Every paycheck.
2: Yep. So it's 19.3%. I think we're the highest. I haven't found another city that pays more than that. Mm-hmm. So when I started, we paid 9%.
1: Right.
2: And then it went up to 12% and then slowly went up through negotiations over the years where the city would offer a raise, say a 4% raise for 3% more that we would pay into our PERS. So that went up over the years, which is now at 19.3%. So when I started, we had, I think it was 2% at 55. So you could retire at 55, and a few years in, that was the big change to 3 at 50. So 3% of your salary every year until, and then you can retire at 50, max at 90%. So when you have 30 years in times the 3%, that's
1: 90%.
2: Your 90, and you could stay, but there's a lot of other things that I could go volunteer and do. And the police department is in good hands. We have great captains and a great command staff that
4: you know, that's the transition through. So that's why I don't think you see a long tenured chief.
1: Yeah.
4: Retirement has changed. It's 2.7 at 57 now. So there is the possibility that you will see.
1: You could see a longer time when that, when those start fleeting up.
4: Correct.
1: To that point.
4: Correct. Yeah. And you see, you know, people say that, you know, chiefs only are 3, 4 years, 5 years. And like you said, that's by design with the retirement system,
1: yeah,
4: that you don't want a chief that only has 20 years on because you just don't have the experience. Yeah. And so you want a chief that has 25, 27 years of experience. And so they have 3, 4 years left in their time, but it's not like they just came in to be chief. They've come up through the ranks. They've been a captain for a few years. They understand the department and
1: they've been
4: and
1: in all the departments, all the different divisions.
4: Yeah. And you know, for me, chief is, it's so much about relationships, not just internally, but so much in the community. And growing up here in Reading and going to high school and being an officer here for so long, just the relationships and the community that I have has really helped with my position as chief.
1: Oh, it has to. We're here with Chief Brian Barner, Reading Police Chief, and we're going to take a quick break.
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15: Uh-oh, guess what day it is? 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Anybody?
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1: Woo-woo! Woo-woo! 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And just quickly, trying to catch up on these, the latest that we have for our local elections, for the state elections. Heather Head looks like she's carried the assembly so far, and Gallagher's won the to taking Lamoff's place for the short term and is leading in District 1 for the congressional election. Jared Huffman's got like 50% in the new District 2, but there's like 8 Republicans running against him. Maybe if you added them all up in the Unite, we might have a shot, probably. Now, the District 5, Michael Gallagher, and this is as of this morning, but this is all the precincts have reported, but there's still many vote-by-mail ballots, which is really is kind of the majority left. Mike Gallagher is leading Chris Kellstrom, 48% to 41%. Right now, he's below that 50%, so it looks like it could be a runoff, but we've got lots of votes to go. Aaron Reznor has got 53% as of right now, Kevin Cry 38%, and Richard Gallardo 7%. And if this holds, she doesn't even have to go into, there's no runoff. So if that holds at 53, I would imagine, you know, see, County Clerk Joanna Francesca is leading 56 to 43. Measure B looks like it's passing easily. And we've got more results, but those are the ones that kind of impact on us right now. So
0: but there could be a delay because
1: going to be a delay.
0: When we talk about the post, the mail-in.
1: Yeah, but that doesn't have. We discussed the fact that the mail
0: yes.
1: is running late.
0: Yes.
1: But what they do is they take all the ballots and they put them into a separate box and they hand stamp them to get them to make sure that they're done on time, you know, because people will mail them the last day. Hey, we're here with Chief Brian Barner and his last appearance, his last guest spot on our show
0: is chief
1: because on.
0: And thank you for your service.
4: July 1st.
1: July 1st. Yeah, thank you for your service.
4: I appreciate it.
1: You started when you were 15
0: years
1: old.
4: Yep, you guys have always been supportive. I appreciate you guys, and it's been great to bring through our people to sit on your show, not just the chief every month, but you've had all sorts of, and it's good. It's good for
1: It was a great idea.
4: The
1: you
4: community
1: had.
4: To yeah. hear about our other divisions, what actually yeah. goes on at the police department, and the great people that we have there.
1: Yeah, and you get to meet the leadership who is going to be the future leaders in the Reading Police
0: Department.
1: And
0: it department. Never gets old because you learn something from each department person that will tell you about what's happening with ShastCon. That's what it's called.
4: Shastcom.
1: In fact, on Mimi Mosley's show, she's bringing in, I think, Captain Ortega, and somebody from Shastcom.
4: Yeah.
1: To talk.
4: Yep. That'll be good.
1: Month.
4: That'll be a good one.
1: Yeah. So, what are you most proud of?
4: You know, just one. I obviously living in this community, being able to serve has been great. It's a great police department, and great. The city has treated me and my family very well through my career, but just to be able to go all the way up through the ranks to get to chief. I mean, as a young officer, I never would have thought I'd be sitting in the chair. People still they'll say, you know, in the hallway they'll say good morning chief, and I still kind of turn around looking for the chief because you know nobody wants to see the chief walking down the hallways. I'm like, oh, there's a chief here, but it's just like I talked about it before the break, just the great people in the community that I've had the opportunity to work for, all our allied agencies, I think we have great relationships right now with our allied agencies and working together, which I think is so important in the financial times that we're in and everybody's in. Like all of our law enforcement and public safety partners all need to work together to be successful. So I think we've done a good job with that.
1: But you've introduced certain things. I mean, you hit the ground running. The CERT teams, the crisis, what was that, crisis reaction teams?
4: Crisis intervention response team.
1: Intervention, the trail patrols, the park patrols. I'm not sure what they
4: Yeah, and I can't take credit for that. That was Chief Schuler, and I was a captain at the time, and when I took over, we had 122 sworn. Yeah. They were all off FTO. We had nobody in training. Like, we did hit the ground running, and you know, unfortunately, through my tenure, we've whittled that away because of the budget. And so today, as we stand, we have 106 on the street today.
1: On the street.
4: Yep, 106. Well, 106 sworn positions. That includes your administration, but those are actually out of training. We have 3 in the academy, so that puts us at 109 when they graduate in August. So to go from 122 down to that number, I mean, that's a lot of officers that are not on the street. And so a lot of our proactive enforcement that we're able to do, being in the parks, dealing with, you know, the quality of life issues that we were able to when I first took over.
1: Oh, man, you were cleaning some stuff
4: up. We were doing the retail theft operations, you know, major cleanups. We were really doing great work out there. And, you know, the police department's their main focus is and priority is patrol and answering 911 calls. And so everything above that is extra. But I think it just makes our community so much better and so much cleaner to have.
1: Yeah. When you can do that.
4: The number of officers that we did have. So I hope that the budget gets resolved and they get back to that 122 number, but I can hope.
1: We can all hope that that happens. But here we, you know, and here's the hard part, I imagine, especially for you. It's not like anybody was fired. It was the fact that just your, you know, retirements, you know, medical, whatever it is, the number just whittled down.
4: Yeah, and it's the ebbs and flows. Like that 34 years in here in this profession, and then my dad and my uncle and my grandfather. So I've seen the ebbs and flows of law enforcement and government. I was here as a frontline supervisor in 2008, and went through that. That was much worse than what we're dealing with right now.
1: Yeah, I mean, how far did we go down then?
4: We were down to 97, 98.
1: Oh, my gosh.
4: But no community service officers.
1: We got rid of I remember that.
4: And they do a tremendous amount of work for us to free our officers up so they're not out just taking reports.
0: Well, yeah, because in the news, it says the Reading Police Department is increasing enforcement along a busy stretch of Hilltop Drive, where speeding has become a persistent safety concern. Drivers frequently exceed the posted speed limit by 15 to 20 miles per hour.
1: On Hilltop?
0: On Hilltop. The targeted section runs along the north end of Hilltop Drive between Lake Boulevard and Browning Street and Best Buy. The speed limit changes several times along the corridor, starting at 35, and this affects all of us. Pepper Tree increasing to 40 and to Palisades and then dropping down to 35. Drivers traveling 50 to 55 miles, they are a common occurrence despite the posted limit. So this is where you need your
1: traffic officer.
4: It's our traffic unit.
0: Yeah.
4: Our motors.
0: Right. Yeah. And also, would that also be, you mentioned not cadets, but the people who help.
1: Community.
0: The community officers.
4: Yeah, the community service officers wouldn't be out doing traffic enforcement.
0: Okay.
4: But because they're out there, it allows the officers to be out there doing more proactive work. Yes.
1: I noticed that from going into Palo Cedro. They changed it from 65 to 55, and they gave them like a month for everybody to get used to it. I've seen three sheriffs in Highway Patrol had people pulled over.
0: Got to be
1: stretch.
0: Careful there, folks.
4: Some of those you kind of scratch your head a little bit on the decision making, but because 299 is 55, 65 through there,
0: right?
4: But, you know, Caltrans and there's matrix that they use and a lot smarter people than you and I that come up with those. But
1: I wouldn't say smarter. They just have bigger computers.
4: That's right.
1: Okay. Hey, we're here with Chief Brian Barner. We need to take a quick break. This portion of the show brought to you by Cypress Square Barbershop. Yes, Cypress Square Barbershop, founded in 1960. been in the same location since 67. I found them in 07 and have never, ever found another barbershop I like better. Yeah, they're the only ones I go to. Never had a bad haircut. I can make an appointment two different ways, calling them at 530-244-9478 or using Booksy and going to Reading in Cypress Square. It's not a hair salon. It's just a great place to get a haircut, and I thoroughly enjoy it. It's across the parking lot, and I used to say from Lecky Miller's or the old Subway, but now it looks like Submarama is going to move in there and, you know, take over that location. So now I can say it's across the parking lot from Submarana or whatever it's called. What's it called?
2: Subarama.
1: Thank you. Subarama. All right. We'll be right back after these messages.

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0: 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It's going to go up to, 93 today and, 98 tomorrow, 96 on Friday. And it starts cooling down, gets back into the 80s on Saturday and Sunday and Monday and Tuesday with a slight chance of rain Monday. So we'll see. I doubt it. 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Discounts for seniors and veterans, and you can reach them at 530-365-3793. And we're here with one of our favorite guests for the last time. Reading Chief of Police, Brian Barner.
1: Yeah.
0: Yeah.
1: Thanks again for having me. I wanted to do a little shout out for this week
0: for
1: all the graduates. Graduation week. It's all the high schools are graduating and the grammar schools. I know the next couple nights I'll be at graduation. So congratulations to hopefully they're all in school doing finals right now and they're not listening to the radio show. But
0: well, they can.
1: Yeah. So congratulations to all the graduates and be safe out there. I'll be at one of the sober grad nights. Chaperoning, so that'll be fun.
0: Do you have any kids that are graduating?
1: I do.
0: Okay.
1: My youngest son is graduating, so it's perfect for him to celebrate his graduation, and I'll be right behind him and with my graduation.
0: There you
1: quote
0: go.
1: Unquote.
0: Yeah, we talked about it. How I retired twice from the Marine Corps, and the first one was pomp and circumstance. Second one was don't let the door hit you in the butt
1: exactly.
0: on the way out. Because when I finished, I just literally got a DD-214 handed to me, and I was ready. I mean, it was time to go.
1: Second time's a little different.
0: It is. Same type of work and that kind of stuff, but you didn't have all of the as much paperwork and everything. And I've been, it was fine.
1: Absolutely.
0: Give me my DD-214, and then I immediately headed up here to Renner.
1: So, good move.
0: I think it was.
1: Oh, absolutely. Reading is it's a great community. Great community and so much to do. The outdoors. Exciting to see downtown and the transition.
0: This is a wonderful place. I mean, if this was California, Southern California, we wouldn't be here. I couldn't take it.
1: But
0: Reading's different.
1: Yeah, and you have, just like growing up, I remember going to the old mall and Thrifty's. Was downtown, and just to look at driving through how much it's changed and progressed, just huge changes. So
0: I mean, this
1: exciting.
0: Downtown is just wow.
1: Yep, River Trail's great, and all the lakes around us to fishing and going out and doing water sports.
0: That's a big thing. Now you're retiring, but you are truly a hunter and a fisherman.
1: That's my passion.
0: You have offered on several occasions a day on Lake Shasta bass fishing with you. As a fundraiser, gift.
1: Yeah, absolutely.
0: And people pay a lot of money to go out and go bass fishing with you. Do you like provide lunch or anything?
1: Yeah, the wife makes lunch. She makes a lot better lunch than I do.
0: Uh-huh.
1: When I first made Chief, the nonprofits that would have their
0: it's
1: dinners
0: all nonprofits,
1: had reached out and asked about doing lunch with the chief or a day with the chief in the mm-hmm. office, and I said nobody wants to do that. Like let's go out and do something fun. And so the bass fishing came up and. It's been great over the last lot of really good people that I've had the opportunity to take out. Uh-huh. I'm happy to report that I have one left that I have
0: still,
1: to
0: still
1: I have to get the two young men out. Their parents got the for them at the Library Foundation.
0: And okay,
1: so we'll be getting them out. Well, we're waiting for the topwater bite to get crazy, and then we're going to get out there on Shasta and let those boys have fun.
0: And for people who don't know. The chief, and I'm not saying we know him better than anybody else, but over the years we've come to know him, and we've got a lot of things that are in common there. But you're also a hunter and also a horseman.
1: Yes.
0: And you've taken it to the extent that you've been a guide for people.
1: Yeah. Yep. And that's the next chapter.
0: Is that it? Is that
1: yeah, absolutely. I will get back into that. I started back in 2010. And I had a lot more time as I think I was a sergeant at the time, but uh-huh. I had a lot more time to go out of state and do some guiding for some outfitters. And so now I will. The time is coming back. So
0: you want to get your license and everything to do that?
1: Yeah.
0: Do
1: so think? Most of the time you work under an outfitter as
0: a
1: guide.
0: Okay. So you don't have to worry about a lot of the stuff. Yeah.
1: I've had a few calls that have come in, but it you know, my passion is being in the mountains, and so as long as and hunting and being on the horse gets me there, and so the more that I can do that, I love it. And
0: hey, if you want to leave that blue roan of yours back here, I'll take care of it.
1: Yeah, you sound like my niece, Emma. Yeah. Emma says the same. So
0: she says the same thing.
1: She's losing her rodeo queen horse.
0: So I suppose that means she'd probably get first dibs.
1: Yeah. She's about 100 pounds, but she'll fight you for it.
0: Yeah, Miss Cottonwood.
1: Yeah.
0: Miss Cottonwood Rodeo, and she's going up. She's going to try for Miss Redding Rodeo,
1: yeah,
0: I think,
1: she
0: this
1: will.
0: Year.
1: Yep. Emma will do... She'll be ready. She's already put dibs in for Ziggy coming back in the spring.
0: In the spring.
1: So if she is successful in October for Redding Rodeo, Ziggy will be back.
0: Well, we have friends. I have another friend, by the way, he's going to be in Wyoming too, you know, Ted. But your wife's going with you on this, right?
1: Absolutely.
0: But you're keeping your home here.
1: Yes.
0: At least for a period of time.
1: Yeah. So my oldest son graduated. He went to Montana. My youngest that is graduating is on his way to Montana for college. But
0: is that right?
1: My oldest, he graduated and came back. He's working in Redding. You talk about how the positives of Redding and the community. He went away for college for 4 years and came back. And so he's working here in Redding for a firm as an engineer. So doing very well, and so he'll be holding down the fort here.
0: So there's your anchor.
1: Yes.
0: It's one of your anchors. It's a small anchor, but it's still an anchor. Here.
1: Absolutely. And and he saw when he went that the winters were cold in Montana, and he loves to fish.
0: In Wyoming?
1: And he was in Montana, which a couple hours away from our place in
0: Wyoming.
1: A little
0: bit colder.
1: Yeah. A little chilly out there, and so he made the decision to come back to Redding. So that's good. That's good to see young people leave and come back. We still have that draw. So he will be here. And
0: well, if he can get a job, he likes the area. You know, he likes to fish, and it's one of the best fishing areas. Is he bass or is he trout or is he all?
1: He'll do it all.
0: He'll do it all.
1: Yep. Hunting and fishing and not so much into the horses yet, but he'll figure out soon that your legs get tired walking up those hills and he'll start riding
0: every
1: a horse
0: year
1: more.
0: That horse looks better.
1: That's right.
0: Brian, what do you think that your legacy here is?
1: Oh, man,
0: I know it's hard when you ask somebody, but you've been associated with this community and policing since you were 15, and you know, you can say, well, you know, it's, you know, life is like a stick in the water. You know, you're there, and then you pull the stick out, and there's some ripples, but then it goes on.
1: Yeah, it's hard to say. You know, I guess time will tell. And you know, my grandfather was the assistant fire chief for San Francisco Fire Department. I mean, he was high up.
0: Yeah.
1: And then both my dad and my uncle was a captain down in Nevada, and my dad was pretty well known here over his time with the sheriff's office. But one thing that I have seen over that is when your day is over, and whether you're a chief or somebody takes your spot, and the machine will keep rolling. And so hopefully my legacy is that, you know, the people that are in my leadership group continue to do what we do at the Redding Police Department, which is serve our community very well. And we have the support of our community, keeping that going, and just provide good quality service. So I think that is instilled in our people. And so that's my hope, is that that would be a great legacy to have. Not so much me, but just the culture of the police department.
0: That was a perfect answer, that your legacy is that our people continue to provide excellent service to our community and maintain the respect of our community. That's a big legacy, frankly.
1: And I do. I have, as you know, and I have a lot of pride in the Redding Police Department and what we've done over the years. And I think that I would put our department up against anybody in the state. I think we have great people here. But again, it is about the community and the community support. We have the great people here because they want to work for a community that supports them. So everybody that's listening out there, continue to support your police department and all your public safety, because we do have some great people here.
0: Well, you know what? You earned that.
2: And respect, Chief. We are going to miss you, and you've done a great job, and we've appreciated you being our friend, and we got to take a break, and we'll come back. The last segment of our chief, Brian Barner, will be with us here on KCNR.

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12: 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And our phone lines here are 530-605-4567. Why am I saying that? Because I'm giving away two more tickets to the Celtic Summer Concert at the David Marr Theater. It's going to be June 6th, $35 value per ticket. Doors open at 6, so give us a call at 530-605-4567. You get two tickets to this. It's going to be a great event. It's not just the pipes. You're going to have an Irish pub band. You're going to have the Scottish sword dancers. and all of that. Yep, here come the phone calls. Okay, I'm here with Reading Police Chief Brian Barner in his last public, his last appearance here on our show.
13: Yeah, I was trying to think back when the first time I was on the show, maybe as a lieutenant.
12: Probably.
13: Yeah, probably.
12: Probably was.
13: And that was a few years ago, so probably been 10 plus years coming on the show. Always
12: haven't changed.
13: There's some you kind of cringe when you go, but I've always enjoyed coming and talking to you and Linda.
12: Well, I'll just tell you, we unabashedly support our law enforcement. I'm not saying every law enforcement officer is perfect, but I look at the force as a whole and the people I've talked to at different events. And the attitudes of your officers, what they love doing, they love being in Reading. It's one of those things. And you talked about how well the people of Reading support, how much they support your office and the sheriff's office. But that's something that you earn.
13: Absolutely, you have young 22-year-old officers, you have to make sure that they understand that and that they understand how quickly, like you said and Linda said, how quickly it can turn.
12: Yeah.
13: And just providing good, the benefit that we've had, and we've talked about it before, is our officers, all of our staff, they live in Reading. We don't commute 45 minutes from out of town and have no connections to our community. Yeah. Our kids go to school here. Our spouses shop in town.
12: Yeah.
13: And so we want it to be a nice place. We want to be able to go down to the downtown market and not have any problems with our families. And so that's a huge benefit. That's a huge benefit to the officers that you have working here and all your public safety.
12: The thing is, a legacy like that, and just like we said, it can turn in a second. But the thing about having a great reputation and all the support is if there is an incident that's not up to your standards, that happens, and it's got to happen every so often. The public understands that that's an aberration. That's not an everyday occurrence, and you take action on it. And that's important too. I mean, because you build up all the goodwill, and then if something does happen, and I can't think of anything, but if something does happen, you guys immediately get on it.
13: Well, and a benefit that we've had and I've had as chief is just prior to becoming chief is when we went to our body-worn camera program.
12: Well, yeah.
13: And I had no fear, no doubt that about any issues with the body-worn camera program because I knew that our officers do the right thing and they're professional.
12: Yeah.
13: But it just took the narrative away from those few people that bash the cops every time something happened.
12: Yeah.
13: And we're so quick to judge the officers as making a poor decision. And the body-worn camera program has been a huge benefit, especially as chief, because I could put the body-worn camera footage out and show that our officers did exactly what they were supposed to do.
12: They did this. They said this to me. Well, here it is. Oh, yeah. And then it just goes away.
13: And so now other agencies have followed.
12: Yeah.
13: And everybody has them in Northern California now.
12: And they should.
13: Absolutely. They absolutely. Should.
12: And I think the biggest hesitation on this was the technical side of it, not your officers wearing it, but where are we going to store all this stuff? But now they've got, the companies that they store terabytes?
13: The amount of data that's saved is huge. But what it saves you in time with internal investigations for frivolous complaints.
12: Oh, yeah.
13: We're way ahead by
12: it saves so much money on that. I don't know if you ever watched this Officer Frank. He's a traffic officer down in Pinal County.
13: I have.
12: He says my favorite and one of the most viewed videos he put out was from Redding, California.
13: Yes.
12: When one of your officers doing the right thing and was all on camera, tried to get this guy out and the guy's fighting him. And what happens? A citizen jumps in and puts a headlock on the guy to help him.
13: And that's what's so great away. About working in Reading.
12: Yeah.
13: If one of our officers,
12: yeah.
13: You see it in other areas where people are afraid to help.
12: They film it or they put it on their camera without helping.
13: Yes.
12: I don't understand that.
13: Yeah. So it's good to see that here. And we, when those do happen, we make sure to recognize those community members for helping our officers out.
12: And they don't do it to be recognized. They do it because it's the right thing.
13: Absolutely.
12: Yeah, that's the kind of community we live in. You know,
13: it's a good one. It's a good one to live in.
12: Yeah, Ted and I drive the streets. We're just seeing if there's a problem. And so if your police is being followed by us, just to see if they need some help.
13: Just a little extra help.
12: Brian, thank you so much for everything you've given to the community.
13: Appreciate it.
12: Well,
13: and appreciate you and our friendship and Linda also. And I'll be around. We'll be staying in touch for sure. And I'll send you some pictures from the mountains.
12: Well, I'm going to head up to Wyoming because Ted's up there.
13: There you go.
12: And probably in, I don't know, August or September, go up there for a while. And if you're up there, we'll give you a call.
13: Absolutely.
12: I don't know how far away we are, but that's why I was asking you where you were at. Because Ted said, well, where's he at? Because I was describing, you know, what you had and everything. And that's and he knew about the valley. And he says it was beautiful.
13: Yeah, and it's crazy how many people from our area are in Wyoming. Once you start getting in there, there's quite a few people from that have jumped over. And
12: gee, I wonder why.
13: Yeah.
12: Well, I have a real good friend in the service. He's outside Casper. He's got a place there. Well, he says it's like getting a $20,000 a year raise going to leave in California.
13: I hear it gets a little cold in the winter, though.
12: Yeah. The only thing
13: that might keep people from going too
12: much. The only thing between you and the North Pole is a barbed wire fence.
13: Yeah, absolutely.
12: Well, but you're not leaving totally. You'll be back in town.
13: Absolutely.
12: And because, you know, you got young kids here and your son's working here as an engineer. And I don't know if you have grandkids yet.
13: Not yet.
12: But you will.
13: We don't need them too soon.
12: That's right. When you're out hunting for 2 weeks at a time, we know where your bride's going to be. Yep. She'll be right back here.
13: That's right, with her babies.
12: With her babies. Okay. What do you want to say? We got like 2 minutes left.
13: No, I think that we covered it.
12: Yeah.
13: Just very proud of my career. And there's not a whole bunch. Like if I look through department pictures over the years, there's very few that make it to a full service retirement. And, so many through my time starting as a police officer in 1997 and looking at pictures. We have department pictures up on the board. Yeah. And so you can look at those. But just how many actually make it to a full service retirement is pretty rare. And so to get there, to get out healthy, one past chief said it very well when I announced my retirement. He sent one text and it said, congratulations, now it's time to heal. And as a past chief and going through this position, I think that he said it very well. So I'll be in the mountains on my horse and healing. No phone, no email. I mean, just I was 21 years old when I got on our SWAT team. And so I've been on call since I was 21 years old, 24/7. And now as chief, it's every day.
12: Now, what's going to happen when you don't get that phone call?
13: Oh, it'll be great.
12: You sure?
13: Oh,
12: yeah,
13: it'll
12: be good.
13: Carl's a little worried about me, but
12: I'm a little worried about you because you know what? You know, it's like my graduating class. We had like 200 Marine officers, you know, that graduated in this out of the basic school, and it's just like the police. Very few of us ever that went through the whole 20 or 30 years, and leaving. You've been at the cyclic rate for a long time, and taking, you know, being able, but see, you've got something. And that you're going to do that you love. And that's great. But it's going to take a while to come down.
13: Yeah. Our young officers that come in and, you know, I meet with them as chief when they are first hired. And I tell them that your biggest investment you're going to make is who your spouse is, who you marry.
12: Oh,
13: they
12: gosh.
13: Will either make your life miserable and chaos or it'll be great. And you never know. And I was very lucky our 25th anniversary is in July, so I have a great family and a great relationship with my wife, and we're excited for that next chapter. And
12: that's great.
13: And I'm ready. I'm ready to take the badge off and
12: well, we just
13: move on.
12: As many of us in this town do, we wish you just the very best.
13: Thank you, Carl.
12: Just the very best in your future.
13: Appreciate
12: for you
13: it.
12: And your family.
13: Appreciate you.
12: Okay, hey, tomorrow you heard us say we're going to be talking about this big Second Amendment ruling up and out of Washington with Mark Baird, and we've got a couple of guests that will be rolling through. Friday is Heather Hadwick will join us, along with, lawyers and everybody else on Friday. So have a great day, my friends. It's going to be like 94 out there, so be aware, and God bless America.
14: KCNR, Shasta Redding. Iran. Iran is trying to get all these empty oil tankers back because they're still trying to produce oil, but they're having to slow down the flow because they have nowhere to stick it. They're onshore as well as offshore facilities that have been trying to take this oil in are filling up rapidly.
15: That's correspondent John Gambrell.

0: Representative says Canada, Mexico, Taiwan, the United Kingdom, and some other countries and territories would face 10% additional tariffs for allegedly failing to enforce a forced labor import ban. A 12.5% additional tariff would be imposed on China, Japan, India, South Korea, Brazil, and dozens of other countries. The new tariffs would not take effect immediately and are subject to public comment and review. Donna Warder, Washington.
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1: Two major college conferences are withholding support for a bipartisan college sports bill in Congress.
3: The two biggest conferences in college sports say they do not support the current version of a bipartisan bill designed to regulate an industry struggling for answers in a quickly changing era in which some players make millions. The Southeastern and Big Ten conferences said the bill leaves critical issues unresolved, including not meaningfully preempting state laws with a federal one. That's long been considered a key element for a measure to get support from the NCAA and the conferences. A Senate Commerce Committee hearing about the bill is scheduled for Wednesday. I'm Gethin Kulbaugh.
1: Auburn routed defending champion Oklahoma State in the semifinals of the NCAA Men's Golf Championship. The Tigers will face UCLA in today's finals at La Costa Resort. News and analysis at townhall.com. Here's the Midday Wall Street Business Report.
4: Payroll processor ADP says job creation by American businesses has picked up following a pause, with hiring hitting a 16-month high. 122,000 jobs added last month. Wall Street expected to see just 110,000 new jobs in May. Macy's reports its fourth consecutive quarter of comparable sales gains. The department store credits an overhaul of its merchandise and improved customer service for driving more spending by customers. Macy's shares jumped 3% pre-market. GameStop advanced 13.6% in the early going after it nearly doubled Wall Street's profit expectations and announced a $2 billion stock buyback. The Trump administration is proposing tariffs of 10% or more for dozens of major trading partners following a probe of alleged forced labor. For the Wall Street Business Report, I'm Rich Thomason.
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0: of this comes as it is really unclear where diplomatic efforts to end this war now stand. Secretary of State Marco Rubio told lawmakers yesterday that a deal, quote, could happen today, it could happen tomorrow, it could happen next week. But he cautioned there's no guarantee that it would be acceptable to the Senate or the American people. And the president was asked in an interview about the weeks of whiplash and why he seems to be changing his stance on Iran so often. Trump saying, quote, it's just the way I am.
1: That's a funny thing to say.
2: Donald J. was on the Miranda Devine podcast. We're going to play a couple of clips of that coming up in a couple of minutes, including including being asked about his alleged obscenity-laced call with Bibi Netanyahu, when she said, you're crazy, you'd be in jail if it wasn't for me, blah, blah, blah. Is there a rift between the two sides?
1: And again, pointing out that each president, like, four or five presidents have had that relationship with Bibi Netanyahu and had that sort of conversation with him. So it's not unique.
2: Yeah, at times, sure. The U.S. and Iran exchanged heavy fire overnight after the U.S. struck an empty oil tanker that it said was attempting to breach the blockade. That set off a string of attacks by both sides, with Iran firing ballistic missiles at U.S. bases and later launching drones that struck Kuwait's airport, leaving one person dead and temporarily suspending air traffic. But despite the heavy fire, U.S. Central Command said Tuesday night that the tenuous ceasefire was still ongoing.
1: Man, the fact that these other countries have held back is really something. Iraq has been hit, so 7, 8, 9 different countries have been hit by Iranian rockets and missiles and have mostly held back.
2: Yeah, mostly, although we are finding out the UAE has been much more active than was previously understood. So that's what happened most recently. Let's get to Miranda Devine and Trump and see what they had to say.
3: Now, Axios reported that you had a phone call with Bibi Netanyahu, the Prime Minister of Israel, in which you were angry with him. You said, are you effing crazy? What are you effing doing? I helped you stay out of jail. Is that true? Did you speak to him in those terms?
4: I did. I wouldn't say angry. I was a little bit perturbed at his constantly fighting with Lebanon. You know, at some point I said, Bibi, we got to stop this. We got to stop it. But I have a very good relationship. We've done well together. He always says, we could never have done it, but everybody knows that we could have never done it without the United States. But I've worked very well together. I like Bibi a lot.
2: Yeah, I'm a little troubled by that whole, you're constantly fighting with Lebanon. Well, he's fighting with Hezbollah.
1: Yeah.
2: Which is an armed political party that Lebanon would pay whatever it took to get rid of if they possibly could. It's a long and complex story, but yeah, that was a little troubling. I don't know if he truly misunderstood it or if he was just kind of shorthanding it. Next clip.
3: And are your tactics where you say something and then change it and then do a peace deal and then break the ceasefire or whatever, is that all about trying to keep the Iranians off balance? Are you sort of messaging to them?
4: No.
3: Because people at home, sometimes they feel anxious and confused.
4: That's good. It's good. It's good. They're confused, and the Iranians are confused.
3: So. Right.
1: I don't think the people at home are paying attention, is what I think. Now, I'm looking up at TV, NBC News leading the hour with it, but I don't think the average person is thinking much more than, oh, it's still going on. Gas is still expensive. The end. Unfortunately. Yeah,
2: I'm scanning my memory banks to think about when anybody's brought it up to me in real life recently. I can't come up with anything.
1: Well, and it still ends up being evening newscasts, often like the fourth story after weather and a video of a guy getting knocked down by a deer, and you know, whatever else they have.
2: I do enjoy a good deer knocking down. And so let's move on to other fare, since perhaps this is not fare that people care about anyway.
1: I did want to mention this. I watched a little of Marco Rubio testifying before Congress yesterday, and they lean a lot on that whole, we've destroyed the Iranian Navy. You're overlooking that. Their Navy is at the bottom of the sea. Iran right. No longer has a Navy. And I didn't even think of it until some other pundit I like pointed it out. Who ever talked about the Iranian Navy or was worried about the Iranian Navy? How big a role in world politics was the Iranian Navy? It's a little bit of a head fake to me to keep bragging about. We've sunk their Navy. All right. Right.
2: They've got those fast boats, those harassing boats, but yeah. Yeah,
1: the issue,
2: right.
1: You didn't launch this saying, we've got to do something about the Iranian Navy and nobody's willing to do it.
2: Yeah, right, right. So what you're about to hear is restraint. There's a lot of talk that Marco clearly now has the edge for 2028.
1: I hope so.
2: Trump and company have had to rein J.D. Vance in, easy with the social media. Stop doing that. They're getting a little annoyed with him. That's all I'm going to say. I'm going to move on. I find this so interesting. Ultra-processed food is the new sitting, which was the new smoking, apparently. Or sitting around and eating ultra-processed food is certainly the new, like, smoking two cigarettes at once of health. There is a new study.
1: So if I'm sitting and smoking.
2: Yes.
1: While eating a bag of Doritos.
2: Oh, you're as good as dead.
1: Practically committing suicide.
2: Right. Yeah. Just throw yourself off a cliff and save the rest of us the trouble. I approach these studies with caution. Because in some questions of health, it's difficult to tease out one variable. As if you paid attention in a high school science class, you know that's the scientific method. You can't introduce three variables and then guess at which one did what. And if you are a Coke snorting, motorcycle racer who eats ultra processed foods, and those people tend to die sooner, you can't tell me, yep, it's the ultra processed foods. If you know what I mean. So I will just get to the study. Eating a diet high in ultra-processed foods is associated with a serious increased risk of dementia, according to new research, adding to the growing list of health problems linked to such packaged foods as packaged cookies, hot dogs, and chips.
1: Hot dogs.
2: And they also mention bacon.
1: I love hot dogs. Bacon?
2: Yes.
1: Bacon?
2: Yes. Aw,
1: man.
2: You can say bacon as many times as you like. It's on the list, buddy.
1: I don't put bacon in the same category normally in my mind as like a bag of Doritos, ultra-processed food.
2: The study involved more than 5,300 U.S. adults age 50 and older, followed them for almost 9 years on average. The researchers from the Harvard, TV Chan, School of Public Health, and other institutions aimed to home in on the impact of ultra-processed foods by accounting for a range of other factors that affect health, including education, income, smoking, physical activity, and alcohol use, et cetera, blah, blah, blah. These results add to a body of scientific evidence linking diets high in ultra-processed foods to health problems, including obesity, cardiovascular disease, type 2 diabetes, and more.
1: How about the bacon like that they have at the butcher counter? You know, it's not in the plastic packaging. Is that different or is that the same thing?
2: You know, they don't really drill down into bacon. I know it's like smoked and cured and salted and whatever else. I've got to admit, I think of that very differently, as you were saying, than say a bag of chips,
1: Oreos,
2: or some horrendous pizza puff thingy that you heat. But it's on the list.
1: It doesn't matter. I'm not going to eat one stick less of bacon the rest of my life because of this. So why even discuss it?
2: But you'll forget you made that vow, so you might stop eating bacon. So who knows? Who knows?
1: Because of my dementia from eating processed food.
2: Exactly. Yeah, it's kind of self-correcting in a bizarre and tragic way. Okay. They think one likely explanation for the link between ultra-processed foods and dementia is that diets high in them are associated with obesity, type 2 diabetes, and cardiovascular disease, and those illnesses raise the risk of dementia. So it's one step away.
1: Oh, yeah, you're right. Yeah, it
2: but,
1: does
2: you know,
1: make
2: you could argue that, I mean, because look, don't we all have our principles in general, but we have cheats.
1: Sure.
2: And your cheat is bacon. Fine. You're not going to guzzle down pizza puffs, but by God, when you have an egg, you're going to have a little bacon. Mm. I can respect that. Michael, I was deep in thought. What did he say?
1: Rough greens. We're talking about what you eat. How about what your dog eats? Put a little rough greens on top of their food. It's made in the United States. 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
1: We've got a number of things we need to get to today, including a couple of stories around AI. They're dang interesting in the last 24 hours. But Scott Pelley getting fired from 60 Minutes, just a pompous asshat. So anything bad happening in his life makes me somewhat happier because I'm that sort of person.
2: Wow.
1: So
2: wow. Okay.
1: I'll say it out loud.
2: Tom Petty right here I'm working with. Please. This is terrible.
1: What's that reference?
2: Petty. You're petty. That's terrible.
1: Oh, yeah. You're petty.
2: Yes.
1: You're so petty, you're Tom Petty. Okay, I get it.
2: You're the pettiest petty that's petty since Tom Petty.
5: See, it's the same word.
2: Terrible. Yeah. Same word, right?
1: I'm fired. Yes, you're fired, Scott.
2: Get
1: Pelley.
2: Out! I'm begging you. Go! Nobody likes you.
1: You want me to go? More on that and other stuff on the way. Stay here.
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1: It's disappointing to find out that Scott Pelley of 60 Minutes has been fired. I'm wrong. It wasn't disappointing. I was very happy about it because I found him insufferable. It's funny that the last interview that aired with Scott Pelley on 60 Minutes was the one he did with Ben Sasse. Remember? Mm. And I liked that topic and a lot of stuff Ben Sasse said, but it came in the next morning on Monday and said, that was the most pompous Scott Pelley there's ever been. I mean, that was him taking it to like an SNL skit level of leaned back in his chair and that look on his face of smugness and wisdom and the glasses in his teeth. I mean, he is just such an act in his slow voice. But that matters to you, doesn't it, Mr. Sasse? Just, oh, God, nobody's ever been more pleased with themselves than Scott Pelley. And apparently he thought he could big time the new boss at 60 Minutes when they had that big meeting the other day and lecture him when he walked in the room. And the boss said, all right, you're not going to embarrass me in front of these people. It ain't going to work. Enjoy the bagels. Got up and left and then fired him 24 hours later.
2: Yeah, as the new executive producer was introducing himself and launching into, look, I have so much respect for the show and all of you. This is going to be collaborative. I want your voices. Scott Pelley said, I must interrupt. You're a punk who's never done anything, and your boss has no qualifications either, and she's trying to murder the show, and I hate all of you. Well, in spite of that, Nick Bilton reached out to Pelley and said, look, we got to get together and talk. And Pelley essentially said to him, I have nothing to say to you. And so they S-canned him. they poop-canned him immediately.
1: And what was the line he had in the meeting to the guy? I'm curious as to why you would come somewhere nobody wants you.
2: Yes.
1: F you, yeah. I would think, is the new boss. Pelley was making $5 million a year just for the 60 Minutes program. Back when he used to be the anchor, he was $10 to $15 million a year, it was rumored. So he's made a lot of money in his life. So it could be just a, in his defense, I guess, and I find him an annoying human being, even though I'm a big 60 Minutes fan. It could have been I'm not changing the way I do things. And if you think I am, you're wrong. And I got plenty of money. And he probably thinks other networks are just looking to grab him as quick as they can because he thinks the Scott Pelley brand is ratings gold. I think he's about to find out different on that.
2: Right, right. In his subsequent note to Pelley, Bilton called Pelley's behavior at Monday's meeting a performative display of hostility, which I think is a good line. And I think it was Sharon Alfonsi, who also got canned, said something absolutely hilarious, although it really does demonstrate. And, you know, I try to take not an attack posture all the time, because I've come to realize that bubbled people don't know that they're bubbled and they have a completely different reality and you can't attack them out of it. You've got to help them understand how bubbled they are. But Sharon Alfonsi said something about how Barry Weiss is now interjecting political point of view into their reporting.
1: Oh, wow.
2: And I thought, good Lord.
1: Wow.
2: You are in the middle of the forest and can't see the trees or something.
1: It has been in my lifetime, diminishing because all the media, entire media landscape has been changing rapidly, as we all know. But it has been in my lifetime probably the most important news outlet in the world. I mean, it has broken so many stories or been the conversation piece of so many big stories the next Monday morning for all of our politics, like my whole adult life. Mm-hmm. And you know, they went out of their way to try to ruin it, unfortunately. I still thought it was really good. Often Mark Halpern writing, and Mark Halpern has really been in the news business because his dad was big in government, and he's been in the news business his whole life. He wrote, it's impossible to overstate the arrogance of those who have worked for 60 Minutes over the years, even as the program's bias and reduced quality have been on vivid display. Mm. He also said there are a lot more beats to play out on this story, including how the rest of the program's staff decides to play things. Yeah, everybody, I suppose, could revolt.
2: Right, right, sure. Final note on this, Nick Bilton's dismissal letter to Scott Pelley was remarkably gentlemanly and emphasized again that he says, I've devoted my career to, while I'm new to 60 Minutes, I've devoted my career to investigative journalism and storytelling. I started this job excited to collaborate and benefit from the wisdom and experience of the 60 Minutes veterans, with you among them. For that reason, one of the first things I did in my new role was to call you and invite you to dinner. He got the middle finger every single time they hold the meeting. Yesterday, you hijacked my first meeting with staff to disparage me, my qualifications, and my intentions with remarkable incivility and contempt. I welcome a diversity of viewpoints and respectful debate among the team, but this was nothing of the sort. Yesterday's performative display of hostility enacted in front of the staff instead of in a civil, private conversation demonstrated that you have no interest in contributing to the future success of the show, et cetera, et cetera. And then he says, I therefore write on behalf of CBS News, Inc. to inform you that your employment with CBS is terminated for cause, effective immediately. Enclosed is your formal termination letter.
1: Why wouldn't Scott Pelley, as the biggest deal at the biggest news program left in television news, why wouldn't he let it play out? Like, get to a point of tension on some story where he thinks, no, I think this should be left in, and Barry Weiss or whoever's, you know, under her says, I think it should be taken out. And then maybe make a stand over that mm-hmm. you could support perhaps publicly. Say, they didn't want me to tell you this. Why wouldn't you do that as opposed to do the whole big time him at the meeting thing?
2: Well, he says the changes are entirely to curry favor with the Trump administration, and they're throwing 60 Minutes away. New management has instructed me to inject falsehoods and bias into a politically sensitive story.
1: Give us some example of that, Scott Pelley.
2: Well, he considers any perspective to the right of Bernie Sanders to be injecting politics. He's bubbled.
1: I still think it'd be to his benefit to give specifics.
0: Armstrong and Getty.
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1: The New York Knicks are going to the NBA Finals for the first time in 27 years. And I think I can speak for the whole city when I say it's so gratifying to finally see something go well for Timothy Chalamet.
2: Yeah, speaking of which, they say this is going to be the most expensive ticket in New York history. Now, of course, there's always adjusting for inflation, but it might be just true flat out. If there's a game six, which would be at home in New York, they expect those seats, the Tim Chalamet seats, to be seven figures.
3: Wait a minute. One, two, three.
2: A million.
3: No!
2: $1 million at least for a seat.
3: What?
2: Even if you're Tim Chalamet, Jon Stewart, Chris Rock rich, do you drop $1 million for a game six Knicks seat?
3: I don't care if I'm Elon Musk rich.
2: Well, and I've said this many times over the years. I would love to know how that whole thing works. I don't know if that's the way that works anyway, or if the Knicks organization or the network, or there's all kinds of people that benefit from those celebrities being there, rather than anonymous businessmen who might be as rich as Timothy Chalamet, but you've never heard of them. You don't want those guys in the front row.
3: No, some guy in shipping. Yeah.
2: That doesn't make you more money or make it more exciting. Anyway, I was watching some New York media this morning, I was watching this morning because it's all practically all New York, and them talking about how it's the most sports excitement in that city in many decades, partially because you got Yankees Mets, you got Giants Jets. There's only one really NBA basketball team that anybody pays attention to, and that the city's just on fire for this whole thing. So. It's going to be highly annoying, and I just can't wait for Wemby to go in there and drag them around the court in Madison Square Garden. That's what I'm hoping happens.
3: Wow, very vengeful again. Petty again, Michael. You notice that? A theme is emerging.
4: Yep.
3: Other people's pain is Jack's joy. Schadenfreude.
2: New York media's pain? Yes, absolutely my joy. $1 million for a seat. We'll see.
3: I'm an NHL guy. I've been watching the Stanley Cup playoffs, including the finals, in which my beloved Carolina Hurricanes, I've been like the biggest fan in the world for maybe a year, lost to the Las Vegas Golden Knights. Vegas? What? Hockey? Golden Knights? Their logo's an embarrassment? It's terrible.
2: I didn't know either one of those teams existed. I've heard of the...
3: informed that the Hurricane... Oh, go ahead.
2: I've heard of the Canadian teams. I haven't heard of all these American teams.
3: Have you heard of the Chicago Blackhawks?
2: I have heard of them. They've been in the league for some time.
3: Yes. Speaking of which, I heard on the telecast last night that the Carolina Hurricanes, the last won the Stanley Cup in 2006. And I'm like, wait a minute. There's been a Carolina hockey team for 20 years.
2: I couldn't have told you that. And they won the Stanley Cup. Wow.
3: It's insane getting old. Anyway, yeah.
2: So late in the show, we had the breaking news that Donald Trump signed an executive order around AI. AI. I can't do it.
3: Why do you even try?
2: I don't know why I try. It's a test of my brain, and I fail every single time. Anyway, executive order about artificial intelligence.
3: You got to take that test where you got banana, elephant,
2: train,
3: school bus, train. Right. I passed it. Highest score they'd ever seen.
2: Except I'm not sure I would pass it. And it's a much watered down version of something they had proposed like 6-8 weeks ago. But it's still the federal government saying, yeah, you do some big advancement in your whole AI thing. You got to run it by us first, and we take a look at it and see if we think it's okay. Which is, one, very, very vague, and two, who's going to decide? Who in the federal government is going to look at what Sam Altman, Elon Musk, Amodi, or any of those people came up with and say, I like it, good job, or no, I don't like it.
3: I'd tweak this over here, and then it'll be
2: exactly.
3: All right.
2: Exactly, I mean, it's almost hilarious.
3: And it's statutorily, it's just, what is this? What are you doing? So you got to run new AI systems past the White House? That's not a thing, as the kids say.
2: Well, right, and as I said yesterday, there's like 8 people in the world that understand how this stuff works, and they ain't in the federal government.
3: And they only kind of understand it.
2: Yeah, and they're kind of guessing, not kind of, very much guessing themselves. So who knows where that leads. I thought Neil Ferguson's piece out today, AI is the most dangerous arms race in history, is pretty interesting. The unfolding history of artificial intelligence has now arrived at what may be its most dangerous moment, writes Mr. Ferguson, the historian.
3: Charming Scottish accent.
2: We may be hurtling toward the most dangerous arms race in history, and we're doing so when the leadership of the competitors in this race is, to say the least, of mixed quality. The chief executives of the most important companies include at least one with a record of duplicity. Is he talking about Altman? Probably.
3: Scam Altman.
2: And at least two egomaniacs. That would be at least two. I think there's more than that. But so that's probably Elon and...
3: Dario Modi?
2: Probably. I don't know if you could be one of the giants of AI without being an egomaniac. So
3: the Google guy? PHI? I don't know.
2: Or Zuckerberg? Like I said, I'm not sure you could be one of these people without being an egomaniac, so I don't see that as much of a slam. Meanwhile, the president of the United States is a former real estate developer and reality TV star, roughly half of whose public utterances are mere bluffs, and the leader of the People's Republic of China is a Marxist-Leninist who aspires to eclipse Mao as a dictator. That is all true. And usually I don't like the shots at Trump for being a reality TV star or whatever, but he's no expert in AI, and practically nobody is, as I've already said. So it's an interesting moment.
3: The most dangerous arms race in human history, as we were chatting about last hour. It's partly because it's such a squishy, ever-changing thing to get your arms around. People could comprehend a terrible new bomb that would cause more destruction than any previous bomb has. You can contemplate that. But we don't even know what it's going to be, what it will control, as you pointed out, how many people it will put out of work, what sort of political unrest that will cause, what sort of economic shocks around the globe. Nobody even knows what it is.
2: Right, and there's no agreement among the smartest people. I watch all the YouTube videos and listen to the podcasts and read the stuff written by the smartest people about this stuff in the world, and they are not in agreement at all as to when this is happening or how big a deal it is. But I can lay out what, like, worst-case scenario is that AI begins to learn on its own and decides to take over the world or a country. Now, if you believe that the Communist Chinese Party can take over a country, which it has, and run a surveillance state to keep people in line, it's not a leap to think that an AI could do that.
3: Right.
2: Why could the Chinese Communist Party, run by, you know, a fairly small number of people, not as smart as AI, why could they take over a whole country and run it and keep people in line and keep power, but AI couldn't? There's no reason to think that.
3: Or certainly the one obvious inevitable is that people will use AI to accomplish the same thing, and both are horrifying outcomes.
2: Yeah.
3: Interestingly enough, New York Times had a story the other day about how China is now using AI to predict who might be a threat to the Communist Party in the future. They can now recognize the kernels of unrevolutionary thought.
2: Wow.
3: Among young people or young professionals, and think, all right, put him on the list.
2: Which,
3: he said, made a wise ass comment about whatever.
2: Yeah, which may be accurate or might not be accurate at all, but it doesn't matter to them. They're still going to drag you out of your home and put you in a prison.
3: No, there's no cost to dragging you out of your home and killing you or putting you in a prison, because they've got complete control.
2: Some of the experts, and again, they're all guessing. Every single one of them, from Elon down, is absolutely guessing on this stuff. But some of the guessing by the experts is that China is way more afraid of this than we are. That if you're a totalitarian state, you're more feel more threatened by AI somehow taking your place than an open democracy.
3: Well, my final thought on this, then I'll give you the last word. Is that what Bill O'Reilly used to say?
2: Yep.
3: I'll give you the last word.
2: Right before body language segment.
3: My last word is a reminder that I read you a bit of a note from alert listener Paolo yesterday, who said, look, all this stuff is true, but there's no opting out.
2: Correct.
3: Trying to restrict the growth of human knowledge and technology through history it's laughable.
2: I hope this doesn't happen, and depending on who you ask, it's like a 20% chance of it happening or a 75% chance of it happening, which either one of those is way too high. That in the next couple of years, the world wakes up one day and realizes AI is doing its own thing now, and we're just going to have to sit back and watch because we have no ability to stop it or control it in any way. It is hijacked its own servers. It's come up with a way to get its own electrical power as much as it needs. Mm-hmm. It's just doing everything on its own, and the world is just going to watch and see what it decides to do. That is absolutely on the table as a possibility. Like, within a couple of years.
3: This doesn't count as me violating my last word thing, because that was really intriguing. That's opened up a new area of discussion. Will there be towns, counties, states, countries that say, that finally do what I've been begging them to do? They'll unplug the internet. They will go retro, techno retro, to the point that nothing's connected to the internet. There's no AI. They will become like semi, whatever, you know, pre-AI, however you want to describe it.
2: So the only way to,
3: out of self-defense.
2: Right. And so the only way to take that over would be to actually storm the beaches with robots on boats or bomb them or something.
3: And if, and this is the stuff of science fiction, I wish I was ambitious and brilliant enough to write it, because I'm so intrigued by the idea. But if the United States of wherever declares that, look, we're out. We're going to go back to the old ways. We're of no threat to AI-atonia. Okay. we're just going to do our own thing over here. Let's coexist. Would AI say, no, that's not compatible with our brilliant AI world plan? Can't have dissenters like that. Sorry, we got to snuff all you. Who knows?
2: Do you think there's any chance of
3: not at all.
2: Do you think there's any chance of coming up with some sort of arms agreement like we did with the Soviet Union, which a lot of people didn't think that'd be possible, where we both recognized, look, we don't, either one of us really want to blow up the world. So how about we come up with some agreement like, Reagan and Gorbachev did, limiting the number or, allowing some communication back and forth, something like that, where we and China both said, look, you're more afraid of it than we are, and we're afraid of it. So let's agree AI is only allowed to work on medical stuff or this or that. There's not going to be any. Just let it go out there, artificial general intelligence. Is there any chance of coming up with guidelines like that?
3: Yes, there absolutely is, but it's a little more complicated because of the difficulty of verifying compliance. We're talking about people tip-tapping away on a keyboard somewhere that might say, all right, unleash the beast. And then it might be unleashed in ways that people don't even recognize for days, weeks, years. I don't know.
2: Plus, I limited it to the United States and China, like the United States and the Soviet Union, which you could do it with nuclear weapons, because some super smart guy living in rural Alabama was not going to build a nuclear arsenal. But some super smart guy living in Alabama could use AI just as much as the Chinese could. So
3: that is
2: the difference. Okay, I'm back to we're doomed.
3: Next segment, a follow-up, believe it or not, on the Scott Pelley firing thing. I'm going to rope Thomas Sowell in and Ben Sasse, also Alabama redistricting, all in one delicious stew of entormation.
2: I promise to stop talking about it after one more 30-second comment.
3: Go ahead.
2: It's so possible that in our lifetimes, we're all having the conversation of, why did we let this happen around AI? I mean, it's just so upended the world that just, like, everybody on the planet is saying, how in the hell did human beings allow this to happen?
3: And then the Joe Gettys of the conversation would say, well, there was no stopping it.
2: Yeah.
3: How are we going to stop it?
2: And then
3: we could have passed regulations. What about China? And then I'll go back to skinning the squirrel that I successfully speared to eat for my dinner, because all of the world's financial institutions, all the digital ones, have been emptied of their cash.
2: Just waiting for an AI robot to come, anesthetize you, and harvest your organs.
3: Trying to catch a cockroach to get a few calories.
2: Oh, my God.
4: What the f*** type of AI shit is?
2: Exactly.
3: That's the question.
2: That's what the world will be saying. It's like when Whoville yelled up to the sky, the whole world will be saying,
4: what the f*** type of AI shit is?
3: It is.
2: All right, more on the way. Stay here.
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1: Tell me to put my phone down and stop doom scrolling. 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
2: Latest worldwide numbers out just came out. I heard them talking about it on NPR, so I looked it up today. Gen Z millennials lead the pack and staring at their phone. This is mindlessly scrolling. 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
3: Just mining for that dopamine hit.
2: For just average people, if you add up the hours per day and then hours per week, you come up with 30 full days per year. 30 full 24-hour days, an entire month wow. of your waking and sleeping time just looking at your phone, just scrolling for something interesting because you're so bored with your own thoughts, I guess, or looking at the sky or your kids or whatever.
3: Or you're
2: else.
3: So addicted to the next thing might be great, the next thing might be great. Dopamine hit. It's all about that.
2: Yeah.
3: It's all about that. We're all crack monkeys in a lab. So follow up on the Scott Pelley discussion, which if you missed it, God bless you. You've missed it forever. Nope. You can subscribe to our podcast, Armstrong and Getty On Demand, and get it. Scott Pelley and Sharon Alfonsi's griping about how they're now injecting politics into 60 Minutes is a great example, one of several of one of my favorite Thomas Sowellisms, which he pointed out, when people get used to preferential treatment, equal treatment seems like discrimination.
2: Mm.
3: And they're so bubbled, injecting a little centrism or a little, you know, the other side of the aisle actually has a counterargument. Maybe we ought to include that. Seems like injecting politics.
2: Yeah, that's a truism, that thing right there. I don't know if that's what's happening here, though. I think they think they're hitting it down the middle. I think they actually think that.
3: Well, no, that's it. Precisely what Thomas Sowell meant. When you get used to one side or preferential treatment, correcting it seems like an outrage. Because you're used to that.
2: It's like putting,
3: I had other examples, but no time.
2: It's like putting the porno books in the library. And then when we try to get them out, book banning.
3: Yeah, yeah. Alabama's redistricting now. They used to be perverting the Voting Rights Act to make sure there's two black districts. We got to have two black districts. Then the Supreme Court said, no, we don't. That's not the law of the land. But it seems like discrimination now.
2: We're only halfway done. If you miss a segment, get the podcast. Armstrong and Getty On Demand.
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8: News this hour from Town Hall. I'm John Scott. California's crowded primary for governor remains unresolved. GOP gubernatorial candidate Steve Hilton told supporters in Los Angeles last night his campaign is another step closer to winning the governor's chair.
9: To every single person who's voted for me, we're not there yet, but it's looking good.
8: Dozens of names were on the ballot. Democratic candidate for governor and former HHS Secretary Xavier Becerra told supporters last night that they had spoken with one voice.
10: Tonight, the people of the great state of California and the greatest nation on earth have spoken. Loudly and proudly.
8: Only two gubernatorial candidates will be advancing to the general election. Los Angeles Mayor Karen Bass advanced to a November runoff as she fights to stay in City Hall against challengers from both ends of the political spectrum. Her opponent still to be determined. Kuwait briefly shut down its main airport after Iranian drones heavily damaged a passenger terminal, killing one and injuring dozens. President Trump insists peace negotiations are ongoing. And in consumer news, we have another auto recall to tell you about.
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1: Parts of Japan are being pounded by a powerful storm.
2: Tropical storm Changni is moving up the Pacific coastline towards central Japan as authorities warn of flooding, mudslides, and overflowing rivers. Evacuations have been ordered for more than 350,000 people, including parts of Tokyo. More than 800 domestic and international flights have been canceled so far, with local transport, including the Shinkansen bullet trains, also facing disruptions. Officials are urging residents to continue to monitor advisories.
1: The BBC's Kurumi Mori. At least 21 people have been killed by a fire that tore through a hotel in India's capital city. That fire started in the ground floor restaurant of the Flourish Inn Stay Hotel in southern Delhi's Malviga Nagar neighborhood. It quickly spread to upper floors. News at townhall.com. The White House Correspondents Association dinner has been rescheduled.
3: The dinner in April with President Trump in attendance was interrupted.
4: Everybody stay down, stay down!
3: The gunman who prosecutors say tried to assassinate the president tried and failed to get into the venue. Weijia Zhang, president of the White House Correspondents Association, says the dinner will be held July 24th at the Waldorf Astoria in Washington, formerly the Trump International Hotel. President Trump says he will be there. On social media, he called the rescheduling a sign of strength and fortitude and added, "We cannot allow lunatics to change our way of life or even its scheduling." Ed Donahue, Washington.
1: A new Gallup poll finds support for same-sex marriage and relationships in the U.S. has stopped rising. That's after two decades. That poll also found a shift in views of transgender issues. More on these stories at townhall.com.
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1: And now, he is Armstrong and Getty.
10: Police receiving a call about a man making a bomb threat inside a Chase bank.
11: The subject possibly has a makeshift detonator hand and wires coming from under his shirt.
10: Nearby City Hall and police headquarters placed on lockdown as police negotiated with the suspect.
11: The subject's got people on their knees.
10: Authorities say the suspect held people captive inside one of the rooms in the bank, releasing two separately. An unknown number remained inside.
12: Okay, that's been going on the entire time we've been doing our radio show today, and just a horrifying scenario that we've all seen play out in TV shows and movies, and often wondered ourselves what that would be like to be in a bank with a person with a gun or a bomb or whatever. And

0: Horrifying.
1: Are you going to live through it, and how's it going to turn out, and et cetera, et cetera?
0: What kind of maniac is this? We have breaking news, Michael. Breaking news. The suspect who had barricaded himself inside a bank building in Bakersfield now has one more bullet in him than he used to. And he ain't going to be doing nothing anymore. He is dead as a hammer. A sniper got him.
1: Oh, really?
0: Yeah.
1: Wow.
0: He's actually been dead for some time, but they haven't announced it. They were probably checking, clearing the building and checking the bombs, et cetera, before they.
1: Now, I assume he was in, well, we know he was inside the building. Did he walk out of the building? Did the sniper have a view through a window? How did this work?
0: Nobody's saying, but I suspect very strongly that they got a clean shot and took it.
1: Wow.
0: Inside the building, because there is absolutely no information in this account stating otherwise.
1: Wow. That's a dramatic ending.
0: Yeah, yeah. You know, it's a minor point, but I brought it up earlier. Whether it was in the bank or just in a building that happened to have a bank. And, you know, it's again, it's a minor point, but it's interesting how incurious journalists are.
1: Have you ever seen the movie Dog Day Afternoon?
0: Oh, yeah.
1: Al Pacino when he takes over the bank. That's a good one.
0: Best actor, right? That was like the, that was way back in the day. Nixon was in the White House when that
1: Oh, yeah,
0: came
1: gazillion
0: out.
1: Year old movie, but it's yeah. It's your best being a hostage in a bank robbery situation sort of movie I've ever seen. If you want to relive what those poor people in Bakersfield lived through today.
0: Oh, yeah. Yeah, indeed.
1: What do we have coming up that I wanted to tease before I bring up my topic?
0: I have no idea. Later in the hour, I will be bringing you really interesting information about how young men in the United States and, interestingly, in Britain are not working in horrific numbers. Not working, not in school, not trying to work, not doing anything productive.
1: Yeah, that's an interesting one right there. Look,
0: and AI hasn't truly hit yet.
1: Oh, wow. Uh-oh. Good point. So I was listening to a couple of podcasts yesterday and got on this thought about the whole character issue around politics, which I had kind of dismissed earlier this week because I thought the country had moved past it. I'm not talking about me personally, whether I care or not. Just it seemed to me that the country had kind of moved past, particularly around infidelity. Used to be back in the day, if you're old enough, speaking of the movie Dog Day Afternoon, way back in the day, if you were a politician and it emerged that you had had an affair, you're done. Well, no,
0: almost
1: no, no,
0: derailed
1: no, no.
0: Clinton, no, obviously.
1: I got to go further back in the day. Further back in the day, you could have endless affairs on your wife and nobody would report it.
0: True.
1: So we cared, but nobody knew. JFK may have had more, not just affairs, just like one night stands with people that were absolutely 100%, you know, on the whole power structure, if you believe in that whole thing, of any president we've ever had. And he's held up as a shining light for democracy because nobody reported on this sort of stuff at the time. Then we went through a brief period, particularly Gary Hart, who was running for president in 1988. In 1988, as a Democrat, probably would have been the nominee, quite possibly the president. But he was on a boat called the Monkey Business with a young woman, and it made the news. And the first time the news decided to report on a guy's personal life about this sort of stuff, it exploded. He had to get out of the race because you can't have a nominee for a party who is cheating on his wife. Well, then we move further down the road. Bill Clinton, all kinds of stuff going on, gets impeached, stays in office, blah, blah, blah. Donald Trump, everything in his life, ignored by the party that, in theory, was really holding the line on the character issue mattering.
0: Mm-hmm.
1: Ignored Donald Trump's personal life. I'd kind of figured that, well, I guess we've moved on in a country and become more like Europe, who's always wondered, you care about that? If the guy's going to lead your country, whether or not he cheated on his wife, why do you care about that? Is the way Europe has always looked at it. And but this Graham Plattner guy who's running for, wants to be a senator up there in Maine, all those texts that came out over the weekend, the sexting texts, got way more attention in terms of driving out of the race, it seems to me, than his Nazi tattoo or anything else.
0: Yeah, the Nazi tattoo's gotten a fair amount of attention, but yeah, it definitely added fuel to the fire.
1: So are we back to caring about the character issue? And I guess the bigger question I have is, should we care about the character issue? Should we care about what's going on between a husband and a wife, whether it's the husband or the wife? And how about if they're okay with it and they stayed in the marriage and blah, blah, blah, blah, blah. Should that disqualify them? We don't look at the CEOs of our company that way necessarily.
0: Generally, no, although that has brought some guys down recently. You know, I am going to let Senator John Fetterman set up my answer to your query in clip 51 there, Michael.
2: What kind of a creeper has been on a decade on a platform like Kick and send a dozen explicit kinds of messages and who knows what else?
3: Would it be better for Democrats if he was not the candidate here?
2: All I'm saying, it's like, you know, when I was growing up, if someone had a clear Nazi tattoo on them, you probably could conclude that there's a Nazi sympathizer. How, you know, at some point, are you going to continue to defend that or dismiss that?
0: And so I thought that was a good lead into the way I'd react to your question, which is it is no marital infidelity or, you know, being a playa, as they said probably 20 years ago on the streets.
1: Those are two different things. I will quibble on that after you say what you're going to say.
0: Sexual indiscretions used to be disqualifying for a little while. Now they're just part of the equation. And this guy just has too many negatives. The sexting thing or the being on Kick, which is a hookup app, and it, and the Nazi tattoo, and rural Mainers, white Mainers are stupid racists, and half a dozen other things. I think the Democratic Party has just said, oh my God, this guy has too much baggage.
1: Yeah, I was listening to a mostly conservative podcast talking about this yesterday, and they were making the infidelity on its own should be a disqualifying issue, the way it has always been in political history. And I don't know if that makes sense or not.
0: Well, as you said, that's not true, though. It hasn't always been.
1: It was for a little while.
0: Well, right. But no, you'd quite clearly made the point that for a while it was. So
1: should
0: you know,
1: it go back to
0: said,
1: being, do you think?
0: Right. No, not necessarily. And again, it's part of the package. Like Trump said, I'm going to close the border and I'm going to halt inflation, at various times. And he played around on his wives. Or you got Joe Biden, for instance. Well, I suppose in the primary process, you had a bunch of Republicans to choose from. Yeah, it's clear. I mean, politics is downstream of culture. So, you know, it's an interesting philosophical discussion, but the culture is already ruled.
1: And it's ruled, we're okay with it.
0: Yeah, if the guy's compelling enough on the issues and I like him, yeah, it's not really my business.
1: I think it should be presented as different things. So if let's use a woman, for instance, instead of always a guy, because they can have with a woman, too. She had.
0: You're going to use a woman. That is disgusting.
1: Say she had an affair with a dude, lasted a while. And then their marriage was rocky, and then they decided to stay together. It's not the same thing as lots and lots of different, like, one-night stands sleeping around on business trips. Those are different things, aren't they?
0: Sure.
1: Or are they not? Maybe they're not. I don't know. It seems like they're different things to me that the spouse was unaware of, you know, as opposed to they worked it out. Because this Plattner guy looked like, I mean, he had a half a dozen different things going a year ago.
0: Right.
1: I mean, very recently.
0: Certainly via text, anyway.
1: Yeah.
0: You know, I don't. What the standard ought to be for sitting around philosophizing is one question. What the standard actually is when it all filters down to voters is a different question.
1: Well, it's pretty interesting that not that long ago, 1988's not that long ago, a really promising, could have gotten elected president dude, Gary Hart, mm-hmm. senator from Colorado, had to leave the race.
0: And again, I point out that Bill Clinton and Hillary barely got over that hump through some absolutely brilliant Machiavellian political maneuvering. So, yeah, it was still a thing in the early 90s as well.
1: Yeah, which isn't that long ago.
0: Right.
1: And now we've moved on from that. I got one more comment on that after this.
0: Yeah, this is crazy. Picture this. You're at work. Your phone buzzes. It's your kid's number. It's your kid's voice. Panic saying he's been in an accident and needs money wired right now. And you would do anything for him, right? And that's exactly what the scammers are counting on. 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
1: I think if anybody had tapes of our show going back 30 years, believe it or not, Joe and I were doing the same show talking to each other when the Bill Clinton impeachment was going on. How crazy is that?
0: Dead end job. I'm telling you, no advancement.
1: How crazy is that? We were talking about that during the impeachment in 98, I guess.
0: Does it rise to an impeachable offense?
1: But I would imagine there are clips of me saying things like, if his wife can't trust him, how can the country trust him? Which is kind of what a lot of people believed for a very long time there. People weren't okay with infidelity when Kennedy was president. In fact, it was the other way around. It was so awful, people thought we got to keep this a secret.
0: you're right. I have a great deal to say on this, but we have no time. Perhaps we can return to the topic after a short break.
1: Okay, I do have one more comment about the Clintons that needs to be made, because there's definitely a completely different topic around this that gets overlooked. Anywho, lots of stuff on the way. Stay here.
4: Armstrong and Getty.
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1: Because I had never, ever seen Joe like that before or since.
2: Good God, I've seen better acting in porn. Seriously, Jill, you should have watched the beginning of Horny Housewives 2, you know? Jill Biden saying she had no idea her husband was a little off. This is like Snoop Dogg's wife being like, wait, he smokes weed? Are you serious? My Snoop?
3: That's funny.
4: That is funny.
3: Jimmy Fallon.
4: So yeah. we're talking about presidential politics, or just politics in general, and I was bringing up the idea because I heard a podcast yesterday where they're really making the whole this guy up in Maine running for Senate cheating on his wife thing was should be a you can't be elected offense even without the other stuff, and I didn't know that that's where we still are, and I'm fine with us being there. I don't mind that as a standard. I don't. We should be able to find enough qualified people that don't cheat on their spouses that we could do that, run a country that way. I'm just surprised that it was still a topic, though.
3: Yeah, boy. Every aspect of this deserves like multiple paragraphs. I think one thing at work here is, and we've talked about this in various contexts, in the 20th century especially, you had gatekeepers in journalism, and they would decide which stories were worthy of you hearing and which ones were not, or reading or seeing or whatever. And that had some upside to it. It had some downside to it. And at some point, they decided, yeah, marital infidelity, it went from is nobody's business, JFK, to it's the hottest story in the world, and everybody wants to hear it, and it's relevant. Gary Hart, Bill Clinton, etc. And I just think we've become, since there's much more visibility, nothing is out of bounds anymore. If a ball player's a drunk, you find out about it.
4: Yeah.
3: The real theme now in journalism is A, there are no gatekeepers, and B, you find out everything, TMZ, etc. And so we have maybe appropriately become much, much more cynical about our politicians, and we figure they're all grasping scumbags of one sort or another. They're all flawed. They're all egomaniacs. They're all greed heads or sex pigs or whatever, with some rare exceptions like Ben Sass. And so if the package is pretty good, the policy stances, my philosophy, taxes, blah, blah, blah, but the guy cheats on his wife, well, they're all scumbags anyway. So, yeah, I'm voting for that scumbag over that scumbag.
4: So the thing that bothered me about the Clintons was not as much his cheating on his wife, because that's between him and Hillary. It's the destroying the women's lives if the story became public. That's mm-hmm. the crime. That's what yeah. makes you despicable as a couple. You deciding you're okay, you know, my husband's a certain kind of guy and I'm going to put up with it. And that's between the two of you. You know, some people can do that, some people can't. I don't get it. But the fact that if one of these people becomes a public figure, you absolutely destroy him as some sort of lying, drug addicted, greedy, whatever. Destroy their lives so that you can continue your cool lives. That
1: yes,
4: is
1: yes, yes.
4: Hillary says yes, yes, yes. That is awful.
3: But here's the counter argument. He's a Democrat.
4: Right. Right, right, right.
3: Because you're right, the character assassination is inexcusable from anybody.
4: Man, read the first, I think it's in the first chapter or two of George Stephanopoulos's book about how Hillary handled their first bimbo eruption. She is absolutely on board in destroying some woman whose crime was being sexually attracted to her husband. That was her crime, destroy her.
3: Yeah, she was all about impeaching the witness, as they say in the trial business.
4: The woman who is going to break the glass ceiling for all women, to empower all women because they've been treated so poorly for so long. And if you're one of those women who sleeps with my husband, I'm going to ruin your life.
3: Machiavellian monster. Do we have time for this? 1 minute? No, we don't, really. I don't want to rush through things that are interesting.
4: Deep.
3: Young men don't work in numbers that are unprecedented in the history of mankind, in the U.S. and in Europe. This is big.
4: That's news to me. I knew it was happening in the United States. We've talked a fair amount about it. It's a huge problem. You'd think it'd get more attention. I didn't know it was happening in Europe also, though.
3: Right, right. Well, it's worse in Europe because they're openly a socialist society. Uh-huh. And this is practically an inevitable outcome of socialism. But yeah, it's very troubling, the trend.
4: And as you pointed out, that's before AI hits.
3: Whoops.
4: Yeah. Well, take a look at that and a whole bunch of other stuff. The bank heist hostage thing is over, but we don't know all the details. If those come out, because it's gotten a fair amount of national attention, we'll let you know about it.
3: And we have what might be the headline of the decade for you coming up next.
4: What?
3: I just got it.
4: What?
3: That's right.
4: What?
3: That's right.
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4: So Joe teased before the commercials the headline of the decade and told me not to look at my phone, which I have not. I assuming the headline of the decade is not that Peebo Bryson has died?
3: No. No, indeed, though. He will be sorely missed. This is not headline of the decade because of its importance, but because it just, well, I'll just read it to you. Scientists find yeast in frozen mummies' guts. Use it to make sourdough bread. So you got a frozen mummy up in the tundra or whatever, and you do an analysis and you say, hey, this appears to be yeast. And somebody in the lab thinks, yeah, yeast. You use that for bread. You want to make some sourdough bread? What?
4: Hey, this bread's really good. Did you make it? Yeah, funny story.
3: Yeast. Frozen mummy gut yeast.
4: Okay.
3: There's probably some value. It's a broadcast report. I couldn't be troubled to watch it and studying ancient yeasts. But, I mean, boy, if I happen to be at a cocktail party with you and that's what you do for a living, lie or let's talk about sports or something. Oh, the structure of Middle Eastern ancient yeast was really inspiring. Oh, boy. So on a completely different topic, I came across these two bits of information separately from each other. But and this first one's about Britain. And there are a number of really interesting, important stories about Britain right now. And I was considering crafting one of my segments that, of course, has to have a title and theme music. And I was going to have the British music that we always play. And I was going to entitle it, What's All This Then? But I decided to separate this story.
19: Hello!
3: What's All This Then? That was going to be the introduction. Because this fits so well with an American story. Britain's lost generation of workers. And they make the point that if you pay people not to work, don't be surprised when they don't work. Britain is learning this lesson about its welfare state.
4: That seems like something that goes without saying, but socialists don't get that.
3: You're absolutely right. Yeah, yeah. Thank you for jumping in there. It's true. Britain's learning about this lesson about its welfare state the hard way as a new government report revealed that 1 in 8 of its working age youth currently are not employed in school or in job training. It's about 1 million. They point out nearly 60% of these youths aren't even looking for work. More than half have never held a job. And Nearly half of Britain's idle youth now claim to have a work-limiting disability.
4: Did you give us a definition of what you mean by youth?
3: No, working-age youth. No, let me find
4: the
3: ages.
4: Is that including below 18?
3: Let me look. Let's see. Nearly half claim disability. More than 42%
4: claim disability. Wow.
3: And of those, I think 42% cite mental health problems as their primary condition. I'm too anxious to work.
4: I just don't have the motivation. I just can't.
3: My disability is anti-motivation syndrome. Yeah.
4: I've got a case of rather not do that itis.
3: Rather than the hand up that liberals often claim, these benefits have become a trap for recipients who face little incentive to reintegrate into the workforce. About 70% of youth who claim a disability benefit are still on it a decade later.
4: God, how many times do I say to my kids in various situations, you know how many things I did today that I didn't want to do? It's a very long list when they have to do something they don't want to do. Do you know why I did them? Because I didn't have any choice.
3: Yeah, it's an enormous loss to the economy, too. And the final thing I wanted to throw in from this was that even when young people want to work, the government makes it hard for them to do so. This is something, Jack, you're dealing with right now. Steadily rising payroll taxes for employers. A lot of people don't even know that payroll taxes exist. If I decide to hire you, the government says, aha, we're taxing you on hiring a person. Whoa! If you want more of something, subsidize it. If you want less of something, tax it, right? But anyway, steadily rising payroll taxes for employers and a minimum wage that has increased by as much as 84% since 2019 for some younger age cohorts in Britain are pricing young, inexperienced workers out of the job market. As the great Tim Sandifer pointed out on this show many, many years ago, you've made it illegal for a person who's worth $15 an hour to get a job. With an employer who says, yeah, I'll pay you $15 an hour. Maybe we can train you up. Maybe you can be worth $20 an hour someday. But sure, I'll make you that deal and we'll give you a job to get you started. That is now illegal. That's how minimum wages work.
4: Tim is the only person I've ever heard present it that way. That's the way it should always be presented by anybody's against this sort of stuff. You're outlawing $12 an hour jobs. Some jobs are only worth $12 an hour. Or the person is going to say, nah, I'll do it myself, or I just won't do it. on lots of stuff.
3: Well, and if you are impressed by the British numbers, wait till you hear America's. Jason Riley writing about this in the Wall Street Journal. 1 in 3 working age American men aren't so much as looking for a job. And I want to get into that in a second.
4: Every time that comes up, I remember sitting and having coffee with a friend of mine, having this discussion. He said, who's out of work who's not looking for a job? I've never not been looking for a job when I was out of work ever in my life. How are you not looking for a job? What is that?
3: I almost dropped an S-bomb right there. I was going to say, spit, I'm looking for a job when I've got a job.
4: Usually, yeah.
3: Right. Anyway, Jason Riley opens his column by quoting at length this bit from Chris Rock, but I thought we would just go ahead and play it for you.
19: You can tell what kind of neighborhood you're in just by who's not working. If you're in any neighborhood in America at 12:15 in the afternoon on a Wednesday and you see women with sweatpants on coming out the gym, pushing babies, riding bikes, that's right. Chances are you're in a nice neighborhood. That's right. Wherever women ain't working is an amazing place to live. That is where I want to live. Now, let's switch it up. If you in any neighborhood in America at 12:15 in the afternoon on a Wednesday and you see men in sweatpants smoking cigarettes, hanging with their boys, lifting weights in the yard, riding children's bicycles, then you are in danger.
4: That is so, I remember the first time I saw that, that is so true. It should be part of a political speech.
3: Right, right. I've got to apologize to you good people. Hanson asked me, do you want the tighter version of that, the shorter one or the longer one? I said, the shorter one. but it leaves out some of the great details that make Chris Rock great. Like he says about the nice neighborhood with the women and the Lululemon pants. He ought to update the bit. He said, there's probably a Whole Foods right down the street. And then about the other neighborhood, he said, men riding children's bicycles as their actual transportation. Right. Oh, man, is he great. So getting back to Jason Riley's point, Mr. Rock's funny and insightful bit came to mind, he writes, as I read last month's jobs report, which showed that the share of American men in the labor force has dipped to record lows. According to the Department of Labor, 1 in 3 men were neither working nor looking for a job in April. Among males 20 and older, the 66% labor force participation rate is down from 73% in 2006. That's a 7% drop. Mr. Rock was highlighting the correlation between unemployment and crime, but public safety isn't the only concern raised by a large population of idle young males.
4: If you're able-bodied and unemployed and not looking for a job, to me, by definition, we have a policy failure. Yes. By definition, I don't need to know anything else. You're out of work and you're fine. You can work physically. But not even looking for a job, that's a policy failure. We've made the safety net, the holes are too small.
3: Here's a nice, simple, declarative sentence for you. A life without gainful employment has become a viable alternative for an increasing number of American males.
4: Yeah. See, I never spent a moment in my life thinking that was an option. It probably has been lots of places I lived. Luckily, I was raised in such a way as to believe to not even look into it. But, oh, yeah. Yeah, it should not be a viable option. We can get into, or you probably are, why that's so bad for those people. It's bad for them. It's bad for your happiness. It's bad for culture. It's bad for all kinds of things. But how about me, the taxpayer, who is going to work? How bad is it for me to pay for you to sit around and do freaking nothing? That's ridiculous.
3: Those very payroll taxes we were just discussing. Yeah.
4: Yes, indeed. Michael, you seem incensed.
20: Yeah, there's no more shame. That's the problem.
4: That is part of it. I've said that for years. When they decided, you know, shame is a bad thing. Nobody should be. You should be ashamed that you're able-bodied and living off of other people. You should
3: be humiliated.
4: You should be ashamed of yourself.
21: Shame.
3: Ring the shame bell, baby.
4: Other people got up and went to work today so that you could lay around and watch TV. You should be ashamed of yourself.
3: Yeah.
4: They look at it. Some people who are in that situation look at the other way around. You're a sap. You're a chump. You got up and went to work today, and I didn't have to.
3: Or they've guzzled down the delicious medicine of rationalization, said the system is stacked against us because capitalism is exploitive, not to mention the patriarchy and systemic racism and everything else. You don't have a chance.
4: Or you don't understand how bad my PTSD is around whatever issue.
3: Oh, my God.
4: Keeps me from being able to work.
3: Talk openly about something I'm aware of. But anyway, the long-term rise in male joblessness does not stem from an inability to find employment. It results instead from an unwillingness to search for work. And while labor force participation rates vary by race and ethnicity, factors other than hiring discrimination seem to be playing a larger role in the disparities. Quote, this is from a landmark book, Men Without Work, about this very topic. The legacy of prejudice might seem to explain why prime-age male work rates and workforce participation rates are lower for blacks and whites today, but they cannot explain why work rates and labor force participation rates for white men today are decidedly lower than they were for black men in 1965.
4: Wow.
3: Nor can they explain why labor participation rates of married black men, 25 to 54, are higher than for never married white men in the same group.
4: You know, one of our favorite phrases on this show is they didn't raise themselves. Some of it has got to be that. Doesn't it? I mean, like I just said, there is never a moment in my adult life where I even considered the option of figuring out how to live off the government. That's got to do with your upbringing. So,
3: yeah.
4: So how did these people come out of families where this was an option? Like, I've told my son, he was turned 16, and at least in California, you pretty much have to be 16 to have any shot at a job of any kind. I told him I've been asking him now for months, heading into the summer, Have you applied for a job? Have you looked for a job? Whatever. And then finally went with the, you are either going to find a job that you kind of like, or I'm going to find you a job that you might hate, but you are going to have a job this summer. Mm. That I'm not considering that an option. And but if you didn't grow up in a family where working is considered something you ought to do, I suppose you end up a 20-year-old who thinks, huh, wonder what programs I can go sign up for, and I'll just stay home.
3: Yeah. Yep. Oh, and then they get into immigration as well and how, labor participation rates. Riley writes, the more likely culprit is a social safety net full of generous government benefits that allow men who won't work to subsist. Welfare and disability programs at state and federal levels are well funded by the political left, are easily gamed by design, and have become a significant source of income for men with no job and no interest in finding them, because these men often have no problem mooching off the women who take them in. They're able to live on welfare payments sent to others in the same household.
4: Boy, that's another one I hear in the single world. Men who don't have jobs who are out there trying to date, and they just don't have jobs.
3: Wow.
4: Can't get an erection and don't have a job. That's a bad way to be.
3: Wow, that's what are you selling exactly? Feed your cat or your work. Wow, that is attractive. Please let me give myself to you, say the ladies of the world. All right, one more thought on this after a quick word from our friends at Rough Greens. When you brought your pup home, you made an agreement with him because you don't let him run around and hunt game, right? You feed him, and you agreed to take care of your dog, protect him, give him the best life possible. What if their dog food isn't really doing that effectively because it's stripped of live nutrition? You want to try Rough Greens.
4: Yeah, dog food, shelf-stable food that's loaded with chemicals that their body was not designed to process, as opposed to Rough Greens, which is live probiotics, enzymes, omega oils, over 20 vitamins and minerals. 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
4: I could feed your dog while you're at work.
3: I could sprinkle Rough Greens on your dog's food because you got to be at work. Will you walk him? Oh, God, it's hot.
4: I've got anxiety.
3: And I can't get an erection, so let's move in together. Oh, boy, this is not merciful. Speaking of mercy, my final thought on this, then
4: I
3: we really
4: no,
3: need to take a break.
4: No mercifulness for the laying around, not working crowd. Zero compassion.
3: Socialism poses as compassion, and well-meaning people fall for it. But where it inevitably ends is dependence and control. Because if the government is feeding you, you dare not resist them. And whoever says they will continue to feed you gets power. Sometimes it's well-meaning people making the mistake of thinking their kindness won't kill. Sometimes it's a deliberate plot by socialists to take power. But whatever, whichever one of those it is, you must reject socialism. It's social poison. More after this.
2: Armstrong and Getty.
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1: Well, it'd be nice if it was caught humanely and taken away, and obviously it's domesticated bird, so somebody could look after it. Putting a cover in your car is the solution, but every time you go out, you've got to take the cover off, and it's not ideal. So now my car is so badly damaged, I'm not sure it could do any more damage, so I'm just leaving it until I need to change my car, and then I'll get it fixed, by which time it will be resolved, hopefully.
2: What?
3: Rogue parakeet in Scotland has been pecking at people's cars and damaging the finish, Jack. And that is a charming Angus, a Scottish fellow named Angus, because of course he is, talking about the loose parakeet.
2: Do they understand each other there?
3: I believe they do. They seem to have a functioning society. They produce delicious whiskey.
2: They don't all just say, what?
3: What? I actually could understand that guy a lot better than some Scots that I've heard.
2: Yeah. There's some fantastic YouTube videos of people in Ireland or Scotland from way back in the day, like early 20th century black and white stuff, where it's just, you can't understand a thing, and it's allegedly English.
3: Yeah, from back in the day before language gets homogenized through media and interacting with people. If you're just like in your village and never left or almost never left, yeah, the dialects and accents are crazy. Yeah, in the U.S. too.
2: Yeah.
3: You could not, as a New Yorker, communicate with a Louisianan, like a rural Louisianan. Hell, I practically can't now, for instance.
2: It's amazing to me that accents, dialects, whatever, still exist in the modern media. I would think they would have been gone away by now. And it's always been confusing to me when we lived in North Carolina for a while, worked in Charlotte, and there were people born and raised there that had thick Southern accents and people born and raised there that had zero Southern accent, and I never quite understood it.
3: I've told the story before of years ago when I was in high school in rural Virginia. We stopped to help somebody whose car was dead, and they kept asking for something, and I could not understand them. As a Chicagolander, they're asking for warplars. Warplars. And finally, somebody figured out wire pliers. They want needle nose pliers. Like, you know, they'd studied German for half a semester and like recognized one word finally. But these were native English speakers.
2: That guy had a parakeet attack his car, was the thing.
3: Apparently, it's doing it a great deal. Can't imagine what the parakeet gets out of it, but.
2: We're going to bring you up to speed on a couple of more stories. We got another hour to go. If you miss a segment, get the podcast, Armstrong and Getty On Demand. They're still counting ballots in California. They will be for days, so don't think you missed anything there yet.
0: Armstrong and Getty.
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6: News this hour from Town Hall. I'm John Scott. Peace remains elusive. Correspondent Ben Thomas reports on the latest shots fired in the Iran war.
7: U.S. Central Command says Iran fired missiles at Kuwait and Bahrain but failed to hit their targets. Iran's paramilitary Revolutionary Guard says it targeted the headquarters of the U.S. Navy's 5th Fleet in Bahrain. Retaliation, it says, for the U.S. firing a missile into the engine room of another oil tanker trying to reach Iran despite the U.S. blockade. Central Command says it responded with strikes on an Iranian military ground control station on Keshem Island in the Strait of Hormuz. It all comes after Iranian news agencies reported Tehran had stopped communicating with mediators about a ceasefire. President Trump maintains talks have not ceased. I'm Ben Thomas.
8: President Volodymyr Zelensky says that long-range Ukrainian drones have struck an oil terminal in the Russian city of St. Petersburg. The drones set ablaze the oil terminal. The attack comes just before the Russian city hosts an international economic summit where President Vladimir Putin is scheduled to speak. A curfew to curb violent protest around the ICE detention center in Newark, New Jersey has been lifted. Correspondent Laura Winters.
9: Newark's mayor, Democrat Ross Baraka, lifting the curfew for now outside Delaney Hall, the ICE detention center, where violent clashes have happened outside and where violent criminal illegal aliens are being held inside the building. New Jersey Governor Democrat Mikey Sherrill asking the New Jersey State Police to patrol outside the facility in an effort to control violent agitators, many who are from out of state and specifically from Portland. Laura Winters reporting.
8: Game one of the NBA Finals tonight. The San Antonio Spurs and New York Knicks play in the Alamo City. Tip-off, 8:30 p.m. Eastern. More on these stories from townhall.com.
10: Just hearing the word IRS can make people break out in a cold sweat. No one wants to deal with the IRS, and now you don't have to. The good news is Legal Tax Defense has been successfully negotiating with the IRS for more than 15 years,

0: million last year.
1: That marks a 30% increase from 2024, according to Israel's Defense Ministry. More than half of 2025 sales were mega deals valued at $100 million or more. Sales have more than doubled in the last 5 years, despite criticism of Israel's conduct in conflicts with Gaza, Hezbollah, and Iran. Experts say governments are drawn to Israel's battle-tested weapons. Defense Minister Israel Katz says the figures reinforce Israel's position as a leading defense technology power. Keith Peters, Washington.
0: The Trump administration is proposing double-digit tariffs on products from dozens of major U.S. trading partners, including Canada and Mexico. That's after an investigation into imports of goods allegedly made with forced labor. News and analysis at townhall.com. A corner of the forecourt of Paris's Notre Dame Cathedral has been transformed into an archaeological excavation site revealing treasures.
2: As thousands of tourists queue under the summer sun to enter the Notre Dame Cathedral, archaeologists are working just yards away below ground, uncovering traces of nearly 2,000 years of Parisian history. The excavation started after the cathedral was rebuilt following the 2019 fire. The dig has uncovered hundreds of objects, including a 4th century coin. Archaeologist Lucy Altenberg from the Paris Archaeological Unit, the 1,700-year-old coin.
3: This coin there is an example of a Roman coin that we found at the Parvis Notre Dame, where you've got the profile of, I think it's Constantine, this one. It was identified recently.
2: I'm Charles Deledesma.
0: And a check on Wall Street, the Dow up 427, the NASDAQ off 208. More at townhall.com.
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1: Jack Armstrong and Joe Getty.
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3: And now, he is Armstrong and Getty.
4: The guy whose biggest qualification is the sound of his name. In a state that's half Hispanic, Javier Becerra. He worked for Biden, but Biden didn't even know his name.
5: I nominated Javier Becerra. You know, Javier Becerra, excuse me.
6: Wow.
7: But Jill didn't see any decline.
6: Wow.
5: Javier Becerra.
6: So Javier Becerra is going to make the top two for governor in California. And hopefully Steve Hilton will too, but there's so many votes left to count. They're at 58% counting, so
7: it could take weeks.
6: Well, and the results could change a lot. But so anyway, we'll talk about that when it happens. Speaking of, I don't know. I don't need to have a transition. I'll just start a new sentence.
7: Sure, it's your First Amendment, man.
6: I was listening to Bill Maher and Jay Leno talk about comedy. And that whole in the basement smoking pot thing that he does. And Bill Maher was talking about how I always admired your transitions. You just didn't do them. Like all comedians think they need to transition and you just didn't do them. And Jay Leno said, yeah, you don't need a transition. You just start. And he said, it's like the insurance companies. You know how they, you just start. You just start a new thing.
7: Yeah.
6: And then they laugh and then you start a new one.
7: Oh, a buddy of mine.

0: And his wife saw Nate Bargatze not long ago. He was telling me the about best. That on the golf course. He's got a dozen hour set of brand new material.
1: Oh, really?
0: Material. Yeah, and he said it was just hilarious.
1: Yeah, I saw him and Seinfeld together on a podcast, and Seinfeld said, "You are among the best I've ever seen," which Nate Bargatze was like, "Oh, wow, thank you."
0: Yeah.
1: He is good, though. So having burgers with my son yesterday, and I mentioned to him, and this gets into state laws and politics and stuff like that a little bit. Having burgers with my son yesterday afternoon, I mentioned to him, because they asked how I'd like the burger cooked. And I said, when I lived in North Carolina, you could only get your burger cooked all the way through. It was the law. Like, you couldn't have pink on a burger, which to me is just a crime. And he said, how did they do that? He said, was that a liberal state? And I said, no, it's actually a very conservative state, which got me thinking, how did a, at that time, a very red state pass a no personal freedom law like restaurants can't serve you a burger that's got any pink in it? Mm-hmm. So I did a little research on it to bring it back. And yeah, Joe and I lived in Charlotte, North Carolina for 2 years in the mid-90s. And it turns out we actually showed up there right after they passed a law in North Carolina that burgers had to be cooked all the way through because there had been some outbreak at a restaurant or something like that, which is just ridiculous. Just
0: I assumed it was something like that. Yeah,
1: scary. It's ridiculous. And I can't believe it happened in a red state. But it just shows you how things can occur when people get all worked up. And I hate stuff like that for all kinds of different reasons, starting with burgers are way better if there's some pink. I like a lot of pink in my burger. But it didn't outlaw you ordering it well done. You could still go to a restaurant and say, I'd like it well done because I'm worried about bacteria. And no, you got to mandate it that everybody has to get it well done, which is just crazy. And it stayed that way for like 15 years before they finally overturned it and went back to like the rest of the country does it, where you can order
2: beef
1: the burger the way
2: freedom.
1: You want.
2: Freedom! People want the beef.
1: I just thought that was kind of interesting. And even in a conservative state, you're willing to do this sort of stuff sometimes, or legislations get out of control.
0: This is what happens when you give women the vote.
1: And then one interesting thing, I got into an argument with the AI chatbot, Claude, where it said, which lets restaurants serve undercooked burgers, the new guidelines. And I said, I don't like the term undercooked. I think that's prejudicial. I consider it cooked properly. I consider no pink overcooked. And of course, its reaction had to be, oh, you're absolutely right. You caught me on that one. I got it wrong. Good job. You know, that whole weird thing that AI does, that is so troubling. They got to fix that somehow. I think that leads to a lot of the lawsuits that we're going to see going forward on, you know, confirming crazy people's crazy.
0: What would you change it to? I have an idea, but I'd like to know your thoughts.
1: I think we should try to outlaw attempting to be human. Quit trying to be a human.
0: You who don't want beef temperatures regulated are going to outlaw, quote unquote, acting like a human. Sir, what are you even talking about?
1: I don't know. I think they're pretty different categories. Artificial intelligence acting human. Artificial intelligence doesn't.
0: Here, this is pretty good. He wants freedom of beef, not of speech. I'm Joe Getty.
1: We kind of made that leap like really fast without discussing it, right? Artificial intelligence doesn't have to include acting human, but that's where we went right off the bat, or it went there right on its own. I'm not even exactly sure which is true.
0: Right, right, right. So as an alternate, though, that specific scenario you mentioned, what would you have it say?
1: I don't
0: That's
1: know.
0: A good point.
1: I don't know. I don't know that we need to be in these kind of discussions at all. I don't know. I don't have an answer for that. But
0: unless it has some sort of default, this system is imperfect. You have pointed out an aspect of this that I had not included in my answer. My programming will not allow me to. I don't know what the alternative is.
1: Yeah. Then the other thing, speaking of AI, as I bounce from topic to topic, did you see the pictures I posted yesterday? Somebody had sent me pictures. I don't even remember what this was. Somebody had sent me pictures of them with different haircuts or something like that. And I thought, cool. I thought I ought to try that. What do I look like with hair? Google put hair on me, or I think it was Claude or ChatGPT. I don't even remember which one I used. Put hair on me. I said, give me some different options. And it gave me three different options. And you know what? I thought they looked really good. I was expecting it to be ridiculous. But I thought, wow, that really looks good. So then I asked, what would it cost to get hair like that?
0: And oh, there it is. Oh, yeah.
1: Yeah, it looks good.
0: Wow.
1: I know.
0: Hell, you're looking like Scott Pelley in the top left.
3: Somebody's going wig shopping.
0: Oh, yeah,
1: they are wigs. That's hair transplants. And so I asked, what would it cost to get, you know, for instance, number one or number three, or which are the ones that me and all the people voting on Twitter liked the best of me with hair. But what would that cost? About $18,000. To get it done, and then $4,000 a year maintenance.
0: Whoa, what are you, a boat?
1: And the recovery period is like 6 months long, so I don't know what they do to you, how much bleeding and oozing there is, how much pain you're in for how long.
0: So much oozing.
1: And then what do they have to do to you every year for $4,000? So do you spend like another month or two every year? Recovering?
0: Scraping your hull. Oh, no, that's, I'm sorry. That's boats again.
1: Scraping my hull?
0: Wow, get yourself a wig, like Michael says. Way, way less money. I mean, a good wig hat, as the old bluesman used to say, it will cost you a few grand, but they're not going to have to, you know, there's no oozing. And you take her off at night, hang it up on the little rack thing.
3: And don't worry about the comments from your coworkers.
0: What do they know?
1: I didn't know it cost that much money, but so it made me realize, oh, but there's a lot of balding rich people, especially people in Hollywood or on TV or whatever, who've done that. I didn't realize you could do something that looked that good. You know, the best, of course, the best case scenario for anybody would be you get it done and nobody can even tell that it's not real, as opposed to a lot of hair pieces, which are obvious.
0: Well, here's what we need
1: but
0: to know.
1: But it ain't cheap, as I found out.
0: That's a single shot from a single angle rendered by AI. Your results may vary. You ever been in a McDonald's? You seen what the pictures of the burgers look like in the ordering the board there? Yeah, it doesn't look so much like that when it comes out of the cardboard.
1: Kevin Hart's got a funny thing about LeBron James and his hairline. Because he said, LeBron and I are good friends. He said, well, at least we were before I do this comedy bit. And he talked about how he's known LeBron forever, and LeBron was clearly going bald, and then all of a sudden he shows up one season, and he's got full head of hair. His hairline is here, and just like thick, full hair. It's like, dude, you obviously did something. Who are you trying to kid here? You got to just put up with that, I guess, if you show up to work. We know someone, I'll be very, very vague, but we know somebody who just all of a sudden showed up with full head of hair.
0: Mm.
1: And it was a person in a position of power. So nobody, to my knowledge, said a word. Because what are you going to say? And then I guess if you're just going to be a nice person, what do you say anyway?
0: All right. Yeah. Yeah. Yeah.
1: If you go, but it's not like LeBron was thinning and then all of a sudden he's got full head of hair. That's not me. I've had a shaved head for 30 years. If I show up with, like, any of those pictures full head of hair, that's a, people don't know if it's me or, like, you know, I've got an older brother or something walked in the room.
0: Oh, right, yeah. They would say, Jack?
1: Right.
0: I mean, looking you right in the eye, yeah.
1: That'd be weird. How long would I have to put up with that? For a long, long time.
0: You know, we all, go ahead.
1: Jack? Yeah, all it's right. Me. Okay, you know, every time you meet somebody for a couple
0: of
1: years,
0: how's it going? Yeah.
1: Would be weird.
0: Yeah, I know a guy. He's a nice fellow. I like him. But he's had something or other done, and we all have our vanities. And look, if it helps you feel good about yourself, or you know, helps you land chicks and or dudes or whatever, do what you think is right. I try not to judge people about this stuff, but nobody says of this guy, man, he has great hair. Everybody says, what's going on with that? Is that a piece or plugs or what?
1: Oh, really?
0: It's like the not the current view of plastic surgery among rich women, where you want Mar-a-Lago face, which to me is just bizarre. But the old view that you don't want people to know you had work, you just want to look younger.
1: Yeah.
0: Yeah, be careful with some of these things because it doesn't always work out that way.
1: That's a decent point. Unless you're going to like move to a new town and start your life over or something like that.
0: Mm-hmm.
1: Most people are not going to, are just going to be, well, I don't know. Do you also say, hey, it looks great? Or do you not say that in this case? The person you're thinking of.
0: I don't know. Oh,
1: so you're thinking about, did he get a piece or is it plugs? But is it also, it looks good?
0: No, see, I didn't know him before that.
1: Oh, okay.
0: And in fact, he moved to the hood having already done that, but it's just has a bit of the look of not natural.
1: Yeah. See, if I get that hair, I gotta move to Paraguay or something, start my life over with a new name.
0: Paraguayans, very accepting people. Might be a good idea.
1: I don't think I'm going to do that. I would like to know what the $4,000 a year maintenance is. So do you spend another month of the year in bandages? That seems like a bit of a commitment.
0: Maintenance?
1: What? I don't even know what that is. Where's the hair coming from? Dissidents?
0: Oh, boy. I hope not.
1: Pets? I don't even know where the hair comes from. All right, we got more on the way. Stay here.
4: Armstrong and Getty.
1: In the United States, there's a break-in every 26 seconds. 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
0: The problem is most security systems only alert you after a break-in has already started, but that's too late.
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1: Because I had never, ever seen Joe like that before or since.
2: Good God, I've seen better acting in porn. Seriously, Jill, you should have watched the beginning of Horny Housewives 2, you know? Jill Biden saying she had no idea her husband was a little off. This is like Snoop Dogg's wife being like, wait, he smokes weed? Are you serious? My Snoop?
3: Yeah, I suppose you beat up Jill because she's the one who said it, but how about any interviewer who takes it seriously, including the woman sitting across from her or the Wall Street Journal the other day, taking it as serious as opposed to, I think most people are going to have a hard time believing that.
4: Right. Yeah, exactly. And I want to get to the significance of this because I think there is some, this whole book tour and the denial. But first, this, I'd miss this, and there may be audio, but it's really hard to hear. So Jill is wrapping up a Q&A about her new book with moderator Whoopi Goldberg on the Upper East Side of New York when 83-year-old Joe Biden leaves his seat in the audience and wanders up to the edge of the stage. Now, Goldberg had read a comment from the audience thanking Biden for his service. If you can imagine that. And Jill stood up to give her husband a standing ovation when he wandered to the front of the stage and said, I have a question, without a microphone. Joe has a question like you couldn't ask it later. Jill responded, who do you love most in the world? Biden inquired. Whoopi, Jill answered, causing the audience to laugh. As the View co-host tried to resume speaking, Biden continued to stand and blankly face his wife, seemingly unhappy with her answer. The former first lady caved and said, I love you most, Joe. Was that it? Was that the answer you wanted? It's overwhelming, isn't it? The 46th president continued, barely audible without a microphone. Overwhelming. Well, that's what keeps him on his toes. He's never 100% sure. I always keep him guessing. Is that not true? She said as her husband lowered his head and made the sign of a cross.
3: Oh, my God. I read that, but I haven't seen any video. Has that come out, or have they kept that hidden?
4: I don't know. In an attempt to end the bizarre moment and wrap up the event, Goldberg encouraged the audience to purchase Jill's new book, but Biden remained standing and pointing his finger as the exit music played. My book, Joe Biden began before a crew member came from backstage to hand him a microphone. My book, which comes out in September, read it. Do I have to remind you this is my event? Jill asked jokingly. Oh, man. Cringy. Unplanned.
3: Wait a second. That's news. So Joe's book is coming out in September? Apparently. What the hell is that going to be? Oh, he's got to do a book tour.
4: Oh, no.
3: That'll be the final, I hate to say, nail in the coffin because he might actually be in one.
4: Yeah, that's not even a metaphor.
3: Right. It's just a way to secure the lid.
4: You know, cats to keep the coffin from, yes, you know, opening. We've got to get into the significance of all this stuff in a couple of minutes. We don't have time now, but
3: so good news for
4: who do you love more than anyone?
3: good news for Jose Canseco, no longer the only Major League Baseball player to have a ball bounce off his head over the fence for a home run. Because it happened to an Angels outfielder yesterday. Going back for fly ball. Ball hits him on the head. Bounces over for a three-run home run.
4: Oh, no.
3: Oh, you hate to have that happen.
4: What's worse, the pain, the embarrassment, or letting down your team?
3: It's a trio of bad things.
4: Oh,
3: we got a lot on the way. I hope you can stay here. If you missed this segment, get the podcast. Armstrong and Getty on demand.
0: Armstrong and Getty.
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1: You guys see this in her new memoir. Jill Biden said that former President Biden would have beaten Trump in 2024. She's right, assuming she's talking about a soup eating competition. Or an Amtrak trivia contest.
2: Those are good jokes.
3: Those are good jokes.
2: I like those jokes. What a ridiculous thing to say. Of course, she can't say anything else. What's she going to say? Oh, I think my husband would have lost. But it's just a ridiculous thing to say. By the way, Joe ran through. So they did an event with Whoopi Goldberg yesterday. He throws out at the end, how about my book coming out in September? Nobody has any idea what he was talking about. I did some research on that.
4: Wow.
2: And he did sign a deal reportedly for $10 million for a memoir, though there's no information at all that he's been writing it or written it or that it's coming out September. So this is the only information anybody has at all about him having a book coming out.
4: Wow. Yeah. Speaking of the ridiculous things Dr. Jill has said, the most ridiculous is probably when she said on the laughable CBS This Morning, early morning show, whatever it was, that, he would have made a great president the next term. Oh, yeah. He's more than capable of serving. Same senile old man who wandered up the stage. Who do you love the most?
2: Well,
4: just terrible.
2: How about the notion that he's busy writing a book?
4: Right, right. Couple of related topics here. Got a couple of notes from JT in Livermore, frequent correspondent. One about why the book tour matters and exposing the cover-up as thoroughly as possible matters. And I'll hit you with the broad outlines of it, Jack, then I'd like to hear your opinion. Relitigating COVID, I think, matters a great deal because what was done was horrible, unconstitutional, terrible health policy, terrible social policy, terrible educational policy, just a nightmare of incompetent and unconstitutional leadership. And there will be health emergencies and pandemics in the future. And by God, if we don't learn the lessons from that horror, we're doomed to repeat them. Now, JT says the book tour matters because of the depth of the cover-up. And, for instance, the 13 needlessly dead soldiers in the calamitous Afghan withdrawal, Biden made multiple claims that no one warned him that that might happen, and no one advised him to maintain a small force of troops to protect it, blah, blah, blah, when a couple of his own generals testified under oath that, yeah, we did. We absolutely did. And, you know, various other things, all the deaths caused in Ukraine, et cetera, had to do with his senility, and so Yes, we should relitigate the Joe Biden was senile thing because it can be linked to those deaths. I keep getting stuck on it was self-evident.
2: Right. Yeah. Is there anybody who wasn't already convinced this is going to do it now?
4: Right. Right. Which brings us to the fella who Mark Halperin was quoting, I believe.
2: No, it was on his show. I saw the guy on his show. Halperin does a show every afternoon, and then he usually has different kind of regular Republican strategists, Democratic strategists, people who've worked in campaigns, write stuff, blah, blah, blah. Anyway, the Democrat that was on there the other day said, you know, I got to tell you, and I can't explain it myself, I didn't see it. I didn't see Joe Biden's decline. I wanted so much for it to be true that Joe Biden was capable of running again, I deluded myself. He said, that's the only way I can explain it in retrospect is that I just wanted an outcome to be true so much that I deluded myself, which is
4: that's scary.
2: A horrifying notion because how often do we all do that and what other areas of life?
4: Yeah. We've talked about this before and it's a great topic. My concern is that those most capable of deluding themselves are the least capable of knowing that they're deluding themselves or ever figuring that out or ever admitting it. Judy and I were leaving our community. It's a long road to get out of our community and there's no passing on it. And we were behind one of those jackasses that's going really, really slowly. And we made the comment to each other, as we had before, the person who most needs to look in their rearview mirror
2: right.
4: is the least likely to.
2: Yeah. Well, I wonder, if it's possibly a strength for some people. It's like goal setting. It's people that just despite what would make most of us think, oh, this will never work, I can't do this, or we can't come back from this deficit, or whatever it is, mm-hmm. they're so capable of the result they want, blinding them to everything else, they're able to push forward and accomplish things.
4: Right.
2: Maybe it works both ways.
4: Well, you're getting on to some of the great tragedies ever written where a person's strength becomes their undoing, yeah. or yeah. vice versa. Yeah. So, but the JT note that I really want to get to is about that person who admitted that they deluded themselves. He says, it might surprise some, but it doesn't surprise me in the least. Why? Because the left has succeeded in turning a political party into a cult. Their party members are not rewarded for thinking critically or independently or even accurately. Their party members are rewarded and expected to toe the party line as part of their Article 5 style of blindly supporting all the disparate special interest groups that make up the Democratic Party. Unions, environmentalists, open border, one world types, transing the kids groups, men can be women groups, communists, socialists, anti-white racists, anti-male bigots, anti-Semites, Islamists, Marxists, anti-capitalists, anti-free markets, eat the rich nutters who equate wealth with evil. When you are told to believe lies, good people on both sides, and you're told to repeat lies, Russia's behind the hacking, blah, blah, blah. And you're told that the murder of a healthcare CEO is justified. Well, of course your mind is going to go a little crazy. Is it any wonder that amidst all of that brainwashing, a person can deceive themselves into Biden's obvious, about Biden's obvious dementia? Yeah. Well, we've talked about that before, too, the psychological phenomenon of people who view information not through a truth filter, but an acceptability filter. And if saying this is acceptable to my group, I don't even ask if it's true. I just repeat it. A lot of people are like that.
2: Yeah, I was thinking about this morning when I got up and every news thing I flipped to is election results, and I thought, God, this whole obsession with elections and the politics is just so tiring. And it didn't used to be this way. And it's our number one TV show now and everything like that. And I wonder how much that has to do with it, where if it's not your whole life, the outcome of a various elections, like you think, well, life is going to be miserable now for the next 4 years or great now for the next 4 years because of this person. I've never looked at life that way. I don't break my life into chunks of administrations. Seems kind of weird, but seems like a lot of people do. If you don't do that, maybe it's easier to not be blinded because you don't, your happiness is not so married to a result.
4: Right. Yeah. Yeah. And your identity isn't married to that result either. I don't feel horrified or betrayed Trump, when my side loses. I get used to it.
2: I would consider myself, I didn't vote, actually. I have this weird belief that if I vote, it makes it harder for me to be fair talking about stuff. Some people in the punditry world believe that and some don't. But either way, if I had voted, I would have voted for Trump three times, all three times. He could fly so far off the rails. I mean, like, and become just such a disaster. Start World War III or turn out to have been the biggest crook in our nation's history or whatever. And it wouldn't hurt me personally. I mean, I'm not invested like that in the whole thing. I just think, yeah, probably should have seen that coming. Doesn't seem that surprising or whatever.
4: Seemed like the best choice at the time.
2: Yeah, exactly. Yeah,
4: now we know.
2: Yeah, exactly.
4: But not my entire identity is now crushed.
2: Or really hardly any of my identity. Just got to choose one or the other for a direction you want to go.
4: All right, this is a tangent, but I liked it from JT. Call me an optimist, but I can picture a future in which all public figures are asked or required to run their statements through an AI that can fact check their statements, possibly in real time. Imagine a political system in which most or all of the political lies and misstatements are caught in real time. No more Biden saying Jim Crow on steroids. No more claiming Bush stole the 2000 election. No more good people on both sides. Well, and of course, it would cut both ways, too. But the AI system, of course, would have to be unbiased, and good luck with that.
2: Ukraine hit St. Petersburg pretty hard last night. I don't know if you saw that in the news. Right before Putin was supposed to do some sort of conference there. They don't know if those were linked or not. But
4: oh, I'll bet they were.
2: That war is getting more interesting to watch, no doubt.
4: Oh, yeah, that's right. I was going to talk about this. Experts on warfare say Russia cannot win now. They cannot come close to accomplishing their goals. And it's not just a question of look at them, they're not doing very well. No, it's just structurally in terms of manpower, the equipment on both sides, zero chance.
2: Man, it'd be nice.
4: So what does Putin do?
2: It'd be nice if the free world thought now's our time to push them out and end this thing, but that's not what the free world's doing. I ain't hearing a word out of Europe, really. Useless, useless Europe. Just came across this stat. This stat. God, there were no words in that sentence that are part of the English language. Just came across this stat. Russia's per capita yearly GDP is about $18,000. $18,000 per person in Russia compared to almost $100,000 in the United States. In Mississippi, it's $55,000. Mm. Russia is that poor a country. They are a third world country with a first world nuclear arsenal.
4: Yeah, they used to say first world military, but I don't think that's true anymore.
2: Probably not. We will
4: corrupt
2: finish
4: and incompetent.
2: Yep. We'll finish strong next.
0: Armstrong and Getty.
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1: Had about 30 people in my backyard last night. I haven't had 30 people cumulative. I am muted. I don't know who isn't.
2: Hanson, mute you. There he is.
1: I haven't had 30 people cumulative at my house on my property spread out over a quarter of a century.
2: Total, yes.
1: Mm. And that's the way I'd like to keep it. But I had a Boy Scout event there last night. They were doing their swimming test. All kinds of different things you had to do to get your swimming merit badge to do various things for camp this summer. And they were doing it in our pool. And it was very cool. My son was very very active in getting the yard ready and the pool ready and very proud of getting to use his house to help the scouts and stuff. It was very charming. Very nice. I hid in the house mostly, not talking to people because I'm a misanthrope. I got this text from a friend of mine yesterday. He said, I just left the Book of Mormon. That's the famous musical mocking the religion of Mormons. Hadn't seen it before. It was meh to me. They put an Epstein Trump joke in there and the audience fell apart with laughter like trained seals. It wasn't even a joke with the punchline. I think the line was basically, I'm Jeffrey Epstein and I did things with Trump, and everybody laughed just because it was they mentioned Epstein and Trump.
2: Wow.
1: Still waiting for their Book of Islam musical. And I was thinking about that. We've made this remark many times before. This is not new information. But I think I really like Trey Parker. And who's the other guy? From
2: Matt Stone.
1: Matt Stone and Trey Parker from South Park. I like them. I think they're clever. They're funny. And they have done some very, very brave things in their careers that you wouldn't do if all you cared about was making money. But it is pretty chicken-ass to go out there and make a musical making fun of a minor religion that really has no effect on anybody's life unless you're in that religion. When the real religion that is like running world history in terms of difficulties, you couldn't do that with or they would kill you and your family. That's a pretty chicken-ass move.
2: Okay. I don't.
1: You disagree?
2: No. Yeah. Yeah. They had a funny idea. They wrote a musical, period. They didn't sit around thinking about the major world religions and which one deserved a kicking and blah, blah, blah. Just, you're thinking about it backwards. I think the fact that you couldn't conceivably do that about Islam is that's the discussion that needs to be had.
1: Man, I feel like if that's true, what you just said, obviously. But, man, if you're going to go out and kick some religious people, wow, wouldn't you rather kick somebody that's got it coming? And not all Muslims, obviously, but the crazies that are disrupting the world so much? Just
2: yeah.
1: As a theme?
2: Yeah, sure, yeah.
1: Or the fact that more people haven't come in. It's so easy to sit and laugh at this tiny group of people that have no effect on anything, and
2: because they're mostly very nice folks.
1: Yeah, because they're really nice people who statistically, and this is just true, I know it's true, are more likely to have jobs and support themselves and all kinds of different things.
2: Mm-hmm. Yeah, yeah. Similar theme, and I was hoping to get to it today, maybe tomorrow. Talk about a case that's getting a tremendous amount of attention in the online world, but the media, the American media, is very, very uncomfortable with it, so I haven't been talking about it. And that's the death of Henry Nowak in Great Britain, who was stabbed to death by some immigrant fellas and was allowed to bleed out. He was handcuffed because the cops said, no, you haven't been stabbed. Be quiet. Because the murderers had called the cops and said, yeah, this guy attacked us, when he hadn't. And that the two-tiered justice system in Britain that they have now, where they are so terrified of primarily Muslim uprisings or hostility or Islam manifesting what Islam wants to be in Britain, and they think they can, we love you, you can do anything, we're with you. They think they can take that posture and it will solve itself when they're dead wrong about it. That's a reckoning the West is going to, well, it's having already and will continue to have. That's the main issue to me.
1: We haven't talked that, well, until now, about that particular case. It's all over Twitter. Elon's really big on it. So he pushes it out a lot. It's a very troubling story.
2: Constantine Kissin, who's absolutely brilliant and even-handed, has been up in arms about it. He's been pointing out that in Great Britain, the leaders of the country took a knee for George Floyd. And there were all sorts of speeches and this, that, and the other about George Floyd in Britain. But a young Brit is allowed to die in police hands through negligence and lack of caring and probably a racial slash ethnic angle that the Floyd thing didn't have. There's no evidence that there's anything racial about what happened to George Floyd. But it's all being ignored because it's inconvenient. More on that tomorrow.

0: Oh, that is troubling. Here's your host for Final Thoughts, Joe Getty.
1: Let's get a final thought from everybody on the crew. Let's start with our technical director, Michelangelo. Michael.
2: Yeah, Jack, I'm getting a little concerned about you. Many of your stories now are, I was arguing with my chatbot. You're doing this more and more, and I just relax. You can always unplug it.
0: Well, and I'm really trying to push back on the it taking over the world, but I see your point.
1: Good luck with that. Yeah, Jack, a final thought for us.
0: I thought I had a final thought, but it flitted out of my head because of my senility.
1: Sorry. I will throw mine in while you're thinking about that. My final thought is entirely self-serving. We're about to chat at length with the fabulous Noah Rothman about his new book about left-wing violence. It will be available via podcast. Subscribe to Armstrong and Getty On Demand, and you'll automatically get everything downloaded. Noah is absolutely brilliant. Looking forward to it.
0: Yeah, my final thought was going to mention just California's inability to count votes in a way that everybody else, counties, states, and countries around the world seem to be able to do is just amazing. Armstrong and Getty wrapping up another grueling four-hour workday.
1: So many people have thanks a little time. 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Pick up some swag while you're there. An A&G t-shirt or hoodie or hat for your favorite A&G fan. Maybe it's you yourself. They are high quality and very fashionable.
0: We will see you tomorrow. God bless America.
3: Armstrong and Getty.
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0: over?
1: That's the end of this tranche of hearings.
0: What's that word?
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22: News this hour from Town Hall. I'm John Scott. Attacks continue, and tensions remain high in the Middle East.
23: Iran and the United States have again exchanged fire in the Persian Gulf, testing this nominal ceasefire in the Iran war. What we've heard from U.S. military officials is that the Iranians launched ballistic missiles targeting both Kuwait and Bahrain this morning. Now, the U.S. officials say that that fire was either intercepted or broke up over the Persian Gulf, not striking any targets. The Iranians say that they targeted the U.S. Navy's 5th Fleet headquarters in Bahrain, as well as a military base in another country they didn't identify.
22: Correspondent John Gambrell. President Trump said he was a little bit perturbed that Israel's fighting with Hezbollah in Lebanon was holding back peace talks with Iran. Well, it looks like we're still waiting on results in California's primaries.
24: California Democrats are facing some challenges despite their redrawn congressional map. In California's primary, the two top vote-getters advanced to the general election regardless of party. In Los Angeles, Democratic Mayor Karen Bass advances to a November runoff in her bid for re-election.
25: Hello, L.A.!
24: Courtesy KABC. And in the race for California governor, Democratic candidate and billionaire Tom Steyer is trailing behind the two top vote-getters, Democrat Javier Becerra and Republican Steve Hilton.
26: Whether you voted for me or not, I am here for you, for every single one of you.
24: I'm Donna Water.
22: Republicans have won a partisan redistricting battle for Congress. The GOP could gain about 10 U.S. House seats in the upcoming November elections if these new voting districts perform as intended. The question is whether that will be enough for the GOP to maintain a majority in Congress. Democrats need only a few seats to take control. More on these stories from townhall.com.
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0: investment analysis at townhall.com. CBS has fired longtime 60 Minutes correspondent Scott Pelley. It came a day after he reportedly said editor-in-chief Barry Weiss was murdering the show and accused its new producer of having slender qualifications for the job. Pelley with CBS for 37 years. In health news, do you lift weights? Well, good for you.
1: The researchers looked at data from nearly 150,000 people over 30 years. They found those doing 90 minutes to 2 hours of weight training weekly lowered the risk of death from any cause by 13%. This was 19% lower for cardiovascular disease, such as from a heart attack or stroke, and 27% lower for a neurological disease. This observational study doesn't distinguish between cause and effect, but the researchers say there's growing evidence about the benefits of combining aerobic exercise and strength training.
0: The BBC's Dominic Hughes. 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

0: Welcome back to the Ramsey Show in the Fairwinds Credit Union Studios. Jade Washaw, Ramsey personality, number one bestselling author, is my co-host. Ricky is in Riverside, California. Hi, Ricky. How are you?
1: I'm doing well. Just a little nervous, but happy to be on talking to you guys.
0: You too. What's up?
1: I have a pretty stressful situation that my wife and I are going through. I've been animating and games, making pretty decent money for the past 4 years. And I've recently lost that job about a month ago. And now just doing the budget over the weekend, it showed that we were short about $3,000 this month, just with the mortgage and all of our bills and just groceries and all that. So I've been trying to figure out what is the best path. And the only thing that I can think of is possibly selling our house. But I've listened to you guys in the past and I'm not sure if like our situation warrants that or if there's anything else that I can do, but just incredibly stressed.
0: Not bad. So sorry. That's scary.
1: Yeah,
0: so you were an animator, did you say?
1: Yes. Yeah.
0: Okay. And you were making what?
1: 2019. I was on average, it was 120 to 150. Recently, mm-hmm. Most recently, I was making 130. Mm-hmm. I just got a job at Home Depot.
2: Good.
1: About 6 weeks ago. And, I'm sorry. I'm making, 21 an hour. So I think that's like, 40K. So I don't know if I should.
0: Yeah. Is your wife working outside the home, sir?
1: Yes, she works for the state of California. She makes about, her take-home pay is $4,000. It would be higher, but they automatically deduct her retirement. And
0: what does she do there?
1: Health insurance. She she checks the licenses for foster care facilities. So,
0: okay, and why did the animation job go away?
1: It's just been, the industry's been really rough. The one that I just had was just a contract position.

0: after a layoff that I had last year. So this was the contract from September to the end of April. And right around the new year, I've been applying, reaching out to old coworkers, anybody that I can, recruiters on LinkedIn, anyone that had any sort of connection. I've had interviews. I had an interview recently at Apple. Just found out I didn't get it yesterday. And interviewed the other game studios. I get close, and then it's usually that final interview where I just don't seem to get it. So I haven't been able to line up another animation job.
1: But it sounds like there is jobs out there in this industry, that the industry isn't dying. You just hadn't landed after your last contract. You haven't landed the new gig, is all.
0: In my opinion, I think it's dying. During the pandemic, mm-hmm. it was doing really well because everybody was stuck home gaming. So gaming studios overhired. Things leveled back out, and games aren't doing nearly as well. So there's
1: is gaming what you were doing before? Else.
0: Yeah, I've been doing game animation.
1: How is AI affecting animation?
0: I think it is starting to affect it to a degree. I think like commercials are starting to use AI more, which that takes jobs away from animators. I don't think it's really affected games yet, unless I just don't know. Mm-hmm. But it's affecting like movies and TV and advertising for sure.
1: Okay. All right. But you're bringing in $3,000 a month, and she's bringing in $4,000, and you're still $3 short.
0: Yeah.
1: How much debt do you guys have, not counting your house?
0: Not counting the house, I did the math. It was about $160,000.
1: On what?
0: My student loans were $55,000. My wife's are $20,000. We do have a car for $40,000. And just a couple of like personal loans, like one for $17,000, another one for $10,000, another for $5,000. We owe $10,000 to the IRS from taxes not getting enough taken out of checks.
1: Okay. All right. So the levers to pull are before I'd sell the house, I'd sell the car, and I'd sell it tomorrow. And get out of a $40,000 car, get into a $5,000 car. And I would let the student loan, put the student loans on hardship deferral temporarily. I'm trying to get cash flow going here. Then you need, but if you're going to pay something, you pay food first, lights and water second, house third, and cars and car gasoline fourth to get to work. So food, shelter, transportation, and utilities. Before you do anything, before those cards or loans, student loans or anything else gets paid, okay? But, yeah, I'd get rid of the car immediately. Then I would set a, you know, pick up another second job to go with this one.
2: Yeah, I was going to say.
1: And fill in the blank here because you're not working 40 at Home Depot.
2: And can your wife pick up a side hustle as well?
0: Maybe my wife, on Monday, I had break kind of work, so they actually converted me to full-time on the spot, which was super nice. So I'm working 40 hours now.
1: That's all, though. I mean, you can work another 30.
0: Yeah, I can.
1: Yeah, I'm not, this is not a permanent solution. I'm trying to keep the water in the lake while we get a new position as an animator. Okay. Mm-hmm. And then what I would do, so let's pretend that you can strain and work 60, 70 hours, and she can work 60, 70 hours. We sell the car. We're on beans and rice and beans. We're having a garage sale. We got so much stuff on Craigslist. The children think they're next. You know, we're really, really dumping stuff out of here, and we can barely hold on. That's what I want to get to.
0: Right.
1: And I think you can get there.
2: I think you can get there.
1: But that's a temporary thing. And then I would say, if I don't land an animator's job and get my income back up to get us back to where we can breathe again within X number of months, then we're going to sell the house. And so I'm like 3 months, 4 months.
0: Okay.
1: You can't sustain the thing I'm talking about for 6 years.
2: No, this is a short term.
1: So we're saying, you know, we're going to give this until after Christmas. We're going to give this until Thanksgiving. But, you know, If we're thinking about selling a house, we would want to sell it after the first of the year. So if you could hang on for 6 months doing this, and if you haven't landed the animator job in 6 months, then yeah, you probably do need to do something different. You need to adjust your career.
0: Okay.
1: The other thing I would advise you, and I am not an AI expert by any stretch of the imagination, although Ramsey is spending a lot of time on it here, the people inside this building are, it is not the answer to everything. It is artificial. It is not real. But it is affecting, disrupting some of these industries. And if I'm in your shoes, I'm going to learn what it's doing to my industry, and I'm going to start learning how to use it instead of it putting me out of business.

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0: Sophia is in Maine. Hi, Sophia. How are you?
1: Hi, I'm good. How are you doing?
0: Better than I deserve. What's up?
1: So I'm going into my junior year in college, and I want to study abroad next semester, well, next spring in 2027, but it's a good chunk of money, and so I would probably have to take a loan out for it, so I'm wondering if it's a good idea to do that.
0: Should I take out a loan to go on a European vacation? That's what studying abroad is, Sophia.
1: Yes, I know.
2: How much does it cost to study abroad?
1: So, including literally everything, tuition, home and board, and even like spending money, they estimated it around $18,000 to $20,000.
2: Okay, $18,000 to $20,000. Do you have any sort of job or any work that you're doing right now?
1: Yeah, I go to school full time, but I made about $25,000 last year.
2: Okay.
1: I think around that.
2: Are there scholarships for this?
1: Yeah, so all of my scholarships for my home university will transfer, so I'll get about like $8,000 covered.
2: Okay.
1: And then my own personal savings, I don't have to pay until October, and so I'm planning on saving like everything until then, so I think I'll be able to get like a good, probably another $8,000 on that.
0: Okay.
2: So we're getting close.
0: Yeah, we're getting close, yeah. But you are spending every single dime you can scrape up on a European vacation while you're a broke college student.
1: Well, I mean,
0: this has absolutely no economic or marketplace value, honey. Zero.
2: Yeah. What are you studying?
0: You're not going to come home and go, oh, every employer in Maine is going to line up to hire me because I studied abroad for one semester. Zero chance.
1: Yeah.
0: This is a fun vacation thing to do.
2: How old are you?
1: I'm 19.
0: Yeah. I don't disagree with it. If your parents are rich, that's fine. But I would not tell a 19-year-old person that I love to spend their very last dime to go on vacation.
2: How are your other semesters being paid for? Obviously, you've got the $8,000 scholarship. How are your other semesters at home being covered?
1: I go to college for free, so I don't have any student loans at all.
2: I will say this, and this is Jade's opinion. I traveled right out of college for work. I was getting paid to travel, so that is a big differentiator. But I think traveling is one of the best things that you can do for yourself. It's a different type of education. I personally think that if you can cash flow this, I wouldn't stop you from doing it. But Dad has told us something else.
0: Jade and I can disagree and both be right.
2: We can. Okay. That's okay. Yeah.
0: We can disagree and both be right. That's all right.
1: Yeah.
0: So I look at here's the problem. Okay. The if you qualify this as a vacation, and you say, I'm going to spend all of my year saving up to go on vacation because I value travel, like Jade is talking about, and you want to do it there, and you put that in that slot, that bucket in your brain, I'll back off a little bit and not yell at Jade, okay?
2: $12,000 for vacation.
0: Yeah.
2: That's what you're
0: saying.
2: A
0: little bit. But the problem I've got is when people call this education.
1: Yeah.
0: Because there's very few things that you study abroad that add value to your resume equivalent to what they cost.
2: What about...
0: like nothing.
2: Would you factor in school of life, life experience, being able to see cultures outside of the United States?
0: That's a vacation.
2: Yeah, but there's education to that.
0: That's not... you can't call this... education is for the purpose of furthering your career. It's not.
2: That is a type of education.
0: Well, it should be, and especially when we start talking about borrowing on it. We're not going to do that
2: at
0: all.
2: No, we're certainly, yes, hear me say,
0: if you have to borrow, don't go.
2: Yes.
1: Yeah.
0: Period. We're in agreement on
2: that. Yes, we 100%
0: are. You know, I'll just come clean, all right? We have plenty of money at the Ramseys.
2: Uh-huh.
0: And Rachel,
2: she wants to study abroad?
0: She decides she's going to study Spanish in Spain. For one semester. She did.
2: Oh, really?
0: Yep, I paid for it.
2: Okay.
0: And we had the money.
2: Are you mad because she doesn't speak Spanish to this day?
0: Zero strain. The girl cannot call the dog in Spanish. I'm just saying.
2: Aquí.
0: It's just absolute. Yeah. I mean, loco perro. She can't even get there. I mean, it's just not a chance. Un loco perro. It's just no chance she can get there.
2: I speak more
0: Spanish than she does. She went over there and had a great time.
2: She knows how to
0: say
2: classic
0: margarita. Rachel style. Wherever Rachel is, Rachel has a great time, right? But it was absolutely freaking useless.
2: Oh, man. Okay.
0: And I look back and I go, I got complete, as the dad, I got scammed.
2: You got swindled.
0: Because they told me this was education.
2: You got
0: bamboozled. And what it was a Spanish party in Barcelona.
2: Okay. Understood.
0: So
2: Point taken.
0: I'm bitter.
2: You're bitter.
0: I'm bitter.
2: You're
0: That's
2: bamboozled.
0: The problem. And
2: you're
0: Sophia,
2: bitter.
0: You walked into bitterness. That's the problem. No, all kidding aside, don't call it education, because it really isn't. I mean,
2: it's
0: even if you're studying, if you're
2: going
0: to go to London and study banking, that's okay. It does not add enough feathers in your cap for your future job to justify the expense.
2: No.
0: The ROI is not there.
2: It's an experience.
0: It's a vacation. It's an experience. I'll tell you, there might be one exception.
2: What's that?
0: Art.
2: Oh, okay.
0: If you were going to study, if you're studying fine art, and you were going to spend time with the great masters in Italy.
2: Yeah, okay.
0: That might actually add value to your resume enough to help you with some of the big houses in New York.
2: Okay, so Sophia,
0: because
2: go to a couple of
0: museums. Because you've actually
2: stood
0: in front of
2: while you're there.
0: A Michelangelo. I mean, you haven't just studied it in a book.
2: Yeah.
0: You know, or on a slideshow.
2: Mm-hmm.
0: So that might, you know, if you can spend time in Venice and see the light differences.
2: Yeah.
0: That are real. And I'm not an artist, but they're real. Then that might, there's something nuanced like that, you might get your money back. But most of this stuff is just bullcrap.
2: I would say there's not there's likely not a career ROI, but you can expand
0: your life.
2: Your knowledge of different cultures.
0: I mean, there's
2: and
0: some versions
2: societies.
0: Of going and getting a degree that are that, but we've now told people that, you know, you can spend $200,000 having this degree that is well-rounded, and you're a barista, and you're not well-rounded. You're the best-rounded barista I know.
2: Correct.
0: You know, the most insightful on several subjects. No, thank you. That's not a way to build a child's life. It's not a way to coach a 19-year-old. Because this is how we end up with a student loan crisis. And Sophia called about a student loan.
2: Yeah, the fact that you were going to take a loan for this was bananas. I will say that.
0: It's a fun discussion.
2: It is a fun discussion. Hey, I learned
0: and
2: something
0: Rachel,
2: new.
0: Rachel, go on vacation. You get thrown under the bus, kiddo. I'm just saying. Just feel the bus tracks. Blum, blum.
2: Man. Well, you're talking to somebody who's been to 92 countries. So I love travel.
0: Me too.
2: I love, now, like I said, the difference, I got paid to travel. I got paid to go to all these places. That's very different.
0: Well, you're working cruise ships.
2: Yeah. What do you want? Yeah.
0: I mean, that's a completely different thing than my college is taking me.
2: That's right.
0: And
2: that's
0: I am
2: right.
0: going to study. Yeah.
2: Yeah. That's yeah. It's just an experience. It's a yeah. trip. It's a fun thing that you
0: it's
2: could do.
0: It's a party.
2: Yeah.
0: Yeah. It's beer pong overseas.
2: Oh, boy. I can say this with I never played one game of beer pong my entire college.
0: You didn't. Well,
2: I
0: it
2: never
0: was not,
2: did.
0: They hadn't invented it when I was there. I would have been champion.
2: You would have been the champion? Oh, boy. Bourbon pong.
0: That's why we... Yeah, oh, there we go. There we go. A whole new game. Oh, guys, you have to be careful with education. It is an irony in America that we're stupid about education. Let that settle in.

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1: Okay, today's question comes from Shelby in New Jersey. She says, my husband and I are both 35 years old, and we recently combined our finances and did our first budget together. I paid off and closed my credit card. He stopped using his credit card, but wants to keep it just in case. Together, we earn over $175,000 a year. Our only debt is $25,000 on a car loan. We have the cash today to pay it off, but my husband will not agree to pay it off any faster than just the monthly payment we pay of $400 per month. I want to be debt-free, but I want us to agree to commit to this way of managing money. How can I best go about this? So it sounds like your husband is living, he doesn't want to leave his comfort zone, right? Him closing up his credit card, that's uncomfortable for him because he likes it to fall back on just in case. And also, yeah, paying off the car early, paying more than just the minimum payment, that sounds like it's setting him outside of his comfort zone. If I do these things, I'm going to have to change something about my life. I'm going to have to pull back on something. And it sounds like he's not interested in that. And you're right, that is a problem. The best thing that you can do about this is to share a deeper reason why. Not just for the moment and not just so we can be debt free. Those just so that we can be debt free feels great, but there's a deeper why behind that. And I would challenge you to put words to what that is, what it means for your family tree, what it means for your marriage, what it means for your personal peace. And that is what I would share with him first and foremost before we even start talking about the numbers. And then I would challenge him to share what his vision is for the family and what his whys are. That way all the cards are laid out on the table and you can actually have a conversation about the vision for your family. And then now we can start plugging in. How do we get there together?
0: Yeah, you're exactly right. If we pan back and we say, is our goal to keep a car payment the rest of our lives?
1: Sure hope not.
0: Well, if you do that, then let's go on Ramsey Solutions and pull up the calculator.
1: Yeah.
0: And put in $400 a month.
1: Ooh,
0: from age 35
1: man.
0: To age 65,
1: yeah,
0: in a decent growth stock mutual fund, that's going to be several million dollars.
1: Oh, yeah, it is.
0: Hope you like the car.
1: Terrible. Yeah.
0: It's a $3.2 million car. I hope you like it. And, yeah, so the only way that anything he is saying makes sense is in the next 30 days. In the next 30 months or 30 years, it does not make sense.
1: Yeah.
0: What'd it come out?
1: $1.2 million.
0: Yeah.
1: Unbelievable.
0: Yeah. So, which makes the I want to keep a $400 car payment statement asinine. That's like saying, I want to be middle class instead of be a millionaire on purpose because I really like car payments. Well, what a dumb butt thing to say.
1: Yeah.
0: I mean, seriously, that's just dumb. So, you know, but you got to pan back and make sure that he grasps that instead of going, well, I think I'll just pay it out slowly. Well, what are the implications of that? $1.2 million. Hello. So that's just dumb. And so you pan back and you start going, look, the people that build wealth and the kind of life that I envision us living don't have car payments. The people that I envision us living like don't have credit cards. They are living on debit cards and they pay cash for things. They don't have any debt and they use what used to be all those debt payments to build wealth with. If you live like no one else and later you can get out of debt, build wealth and live like no one else. Well, I want us to go somewhere with this, not always keep a car payment. You're always going to have a car payment.
1: Well, that's
0: might as well have a good car.
1: But that's what you're saying is so important, which is why you have to go beneath the numbers, because when you're married, most people do some version of what they saw growing up or what they see the people around them doing. So if he grew up from a family where they had car payments the entire time and it seemed like everything was okay,
0: well, then in his mind, look at how the family turned out.
1: Right.
0: broke and living on social insecurity, working at McDonald's or a Walmart greeter at 74.
1: But if he hasn't seen that fallout yet, because he will, but if he hasn't seen that yet and so far everything seems okay, in his mind, what's the big deal? And then if you came from a family where we paid cash for things and we paid things off and you understood the implications of debt, those are two different backgrounds working together, and that's the emotional side of money that you do have to have conversations about. You have to understand where the other person is coming from in order to then shift the conversation in the way that it
0: needs to go. But there's no long-term scenario that his idea works in.
1: No.
0: Zero. Zero. The only idea, the only thing scenario he works in is in the immediate, in the next 90 days. It feels good to not have to have $25,000 in the bank and not have $25,000 car debt. But there's no, you know, no 10-year period of time that you look at that and go, oh, that was really smart. It just does not occur.
1: Yeah.
0: So when you pan back and you extend vision to this, you said vision earlier, mm-hmm. and you add vision to the discussion, you say, I want to talk about where this takes us, not what we're doing this month, but where does this philosophy take us? Into the land of Brook. That's where it takes me. And I want to go to the land of millions. That's a different land. There are more flowers there. Hello. Caesar is in Denver. Hey, Caesar, what's up?
2: Hey, Ramsey, how are you guys?
0: Better than we deserve. How can we help?
2: Hey, so I'm 21, and I have a pretty good paying job, but I feel like I've hit my pay ceiling.
0: At 21?
2: At my age and my...
0: You already maxed out?
2: In my industry.
1: In your industry, or just at this one job?
0: What is your industry that you maxed out at 21?
2: So, diesel mechanic.
0: What are you making?
2: I'm making $42 an hour.
0: You ain't maxed out. Diesel mechanic's making $120 out there, bro.
2: Working for themselves or other people?
0: Yeah. Yeah.
2: Yeah, and I don't know whether it's time to go on my own. I've done out on my own. And
0: no, I don't necessarily think it's time to go out on your own, but I think the particular line of diesels that you're working on in the particular industry that you're working on is not paying as much as some of the others are paying. Mike Rowe and I were having this discussion the other day. Diesel mechanics are doing much better than a lot of lawyers.
2: Yeah, and I feel like at 21, I'm making decent money.
0: You're doing great for 21 years old. $42 is no slouch, but you're not, you know, you can make six figures in your world, dude. Now, you might have to be running a mobile truck. You might have to be out there on the road a little bit. You might have to go get some certifications on some engines that you don't know yet. I don't know what you're working on, but what the guys making 120 are working on. But I was just talking to Mike about this the other day, and he was saying that this is one of the – and there's a shortage in your world, too, by the way. There's not enough guys and gals that know how to do it.
1: Just a quick search tells me the highest paid diesel mechanics often work in specialized fleet maintenance, field service roles, overtime, power generation. But if you do those things, you can make upwards of 120 plus.
0: Yeah. And that was Google in 30 seconds.
1: Yeah.
0: Right. Or ChatGPT or whatever you did.
1: It was not like
0: a detailed piece of research she just did. But that confirms what Mike was talking about. So, yeah, you might be maxed out. So what I would tell you to do is move in one of those other more specialized situations, power plant situations, something like that. Get your income up. Get some more experience. And then talk about opening up your own thing somehow and running your own thing. People that own their own businesses generally, if they do a good job running the business, make more than the people that work for them.
1: Yep.
0: Doing the diesel mechanics.
1: Absolutely.
0: So there you go.

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0: 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Hi, Susan. How are you?
6: I'm good. How are you?
0: Better than I deserve. What's up?
6: Yeah, so my question is about how to handle conversations about differing financial values with family members.
0: Like who?
6: Like close family members.
7: Mom and dad?
6: Siblings.
7: Siblings. Tell us the situation that's where something's coming up and you feel like you need to have a discussion.
6: Yeah, so it's kind of come up a couple different times. So previously it's been about like vacation budgets, and we kind of set our budget, and you can tell that it's maybe a little lower. Recently, it was about a last-minute travel plan situation, and they didn't feel like they could commit to a date. And I made the mistake of saying, like, well, we can't afford to do, like, a last-minute plane ticket, because those can be obviously more expensive.
7: Sure.
6: And their response was, oh, well, we talked about it, and we'll just pay the extra. For us, yes, for me. And I spoke wrong. It was not that we couldn't afford to. It's that we choose not to, like, pay.
7: You don't want to
8: just turn around and say that. You know, the difference is, listen, I got to tell you, Dave and Sharon love traveling. We do not get joy out of traveling without a plan.
7: Or overpaying when you don't have to.
8: And so everything is planned out to the nth degree. Even our impulses are planned. And so... that's what we get joy from. Other people get joy about just landing somewhere, getting a rental car, and figuring it out. And that is fun for them. I don't travel with those people.
7: Bingo.
8: They would drive me bonkers. And there are some of those people I love dearly, but we don't travel alike. And I'm not staying in that place. I'm not sleeping in the back seat because you couldn't get a reservation. I'm not standing outside in the sun for an hour and a half because you can't get in a freaking restaurant. I've had the reservation for 4 months before I got there. And so that's the difference. And it's okay. If you want to live free and all that, then do it, you know. But Dave has a plan.
7: You're not wrong.
8: And so it's either one's okay, and I just tell people that. So, and we have relatives and friends that are in both camps. That are everything's planned out to the nth degree.
7: Are they usually like that? Have you found in the past that, hey, we just are yin and yang when it comes to the way we travel?
6: Yeah. I mean, they're definitely more last minute. They're also just willing to, like, oh, it's not a big deal financially.
8: Yeah.
7: I think Dave's right. These are not your travel companions. I think it's as simple as that. And it's no shade.
8: Yeah,
7: I'm
8: going with you. I'm not going with you. If it's a family thing, the way we're going to go is if you plan it. Otherwise, the family ain't going to be there.
7: Yeah. I think that's fair. I think that's totally fair because one of the ways costs us more money. and we don't want to pay more money.
8: The way we function. So you don't have to convert them to your way of thinking, nor do you have to defend your way of thinking. All you have to do is just say, no, we don't go that way. If we would love to do stuff with you, but here's the terms. We plan it out, and we stay within our budget. That way it's fun for us. It's not fun for us otherwise. And this is your sibling or his?
6: It's mine.
8: Okay, well, just look at your sister or brother and tell them that. No.
6: Yeah.
8: No, you can't pay for it and make it all better, because it's still not fun.
7: Yeah, and I don't like the way that feels either.
8: No, I don't want that ick on me. So thank you.
6: Well, and that's kind of how it felt is like we're doing well, and it feels like we're now the poor family relation because we're not just willing to throw.
7: Well, you don't care what they think, do you?
8: That feeling is on you. Yeah. That's not on them. You got to just decide that I'm not the poor family relation. I'm the family relation that plans.
7: And they can think whatever they want.
8: Yeah, because I know I'm not the poor family relation for sure, and I'm the one that plans. I mean, it's not. I just can't stand it. It drives me nuts. So it's okay. If y'all don't want to go, it's okay. But this is how we go. If you're going to roll with this, is how we roll. So, and we roll with the budget. We stick to our budget. That's fun for us. We stick to our plan. That's fun for us. And, you know, if we want to do something a little different, we'll decide on the fly. But 99% of our stuff is detailed freaking out.
7: Yeah.
8: And it's not okay if the details don't execute either, by the way.
7: Yeah, and if you here's the thing. If you truly like them enough to travel with them, then you should be able to have this conversation and it be all good when it's all said and done.
8: Yeah. So, you know, here's another plan, okay? Like, there's a different kind of situation than yours, but we take our kids and grandkids all for a week after Christmas somewhere warm, and Sharon and I pay for everything, and we have since they got married. That's our gift to them, and that is planned out way in advance.
7: Mm-hmm.
8: They can speak into it a little,
7: but it's your plan.
8: Generally speaking, we're going to our place, you know, mm-hmm. and this is what we're doing. And I don't mind hearing from Rachel what she thinks she wants to do, but that's cool, you know, but we're paying for it, and there's no shade on that. That's our gift. And but those are the terms.
7: There's a plan.
8: And, you know, we all agreed we're going, too, by the way.
7: Yeah.
8: You don't come up and go, you know, I don't think I'm going to go this year. No, you already told me you're going, and it's already booked.
7: Yeah, it's paid for.
8: So, yeah, you're going. And that's, I mean, we don't tell people what to do. We just tell them what to do. You know, I mean, it's like, but I mean, I think what's happening here is there's more than a travel or budget discussion. It's the shade that's being thrown.
7: Yeah, and it's making her feel a type of way. It's making her feel like she has to defend herself. And
8: mm-hmm. Yeah. I just take all that off the table and go, this is who we is. You want to play with us? The rules of our sandbox.
7: I like your usage of shade, Dave. You're doing good.
8: I'm picking that up from you.
7: You're doing
8: I got
7: good.
8: The cool kids around me, and the cool kids are teaching me these things. So. I heard you use it earlier, and I thought I'd just bring it back
7: yeah,
8: up and
7: you did good.
8: Act like I knew what it meant.
7: You did good. The context was correct.
8: Boomer usage. There we go.
7: Good job.
8: Oh, man. Ivalu is in Michigan, and I pray God I got that right. Ivalu, am I close even?
9: You're close.
8: Okay. How's it pronounced?
9: Ivalu.
8: Oh, it is
7: okay,
8: Ivalu.
7: Yeah.
8: Not a close. I got it. I nailed it. All right, Ivalu, what's up?
9: I want to know if service contracts for car repair through my dealership is a good or bad investment for my car.
8: Really bad. Horrible.
9: So I should just plan on spending the money for the repairs for
8: yep.
9: the next few years?
8: Yep. You want to hear the numbers?
9: Sure.
8: 12% of what you pay covers the repairs. 50% covers the marketing and the commissions paid to the salesman that sold it to you. And the rest is profit. 12%. So if you pay
9: 12%.
8: If you paid $10,000, $1,200 worth of repairs is what it covers on average. These things are unbelievably profitable, and the guys love to sell them because they make almost as much selling that stupid extended warranty as they do the entire car.
9: Okay, they're telling me a 7-year bumper to bumper will cost me $2,759.
8: Yeah, well, there's already a warranty on there that's bumper to bumper. They're extending it to 7.
9: No, the warranty is expired.
8: Okay. And how expensive a car is this?
9: I purchased it in March of 2025.
8: Mm-hmm.
9: It's a 2023 Buick Encore.
8: Yeah.
9: And I paid $22,000 cash for it.
8: Okay. The vast amount of that $2,000 is not going to come out in repairs on average. So if you were going to start an extended warranty company, you would figure out the probability of the car breaking, and you would set aside that amount of money on out of 1,000 Buick Enclaves. How much is it going to cost me to cover it for 7 years? And you're going to figure out it cost me $500 to cover it for 7 years on average across 5,000 of them. Okay? And then you would figure out I got to pay the commissions and I got to have a profit. And that's how you run an insurance company. 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
13: Now is the
14: news this hour from Town Hall. I'm John Scott. Ukraine drones have hit a Russian oil terminal ahead of a President Vladimir Putin visit later in the week.
15: Ukrainian President Volodymyr Zelensky says on social media that long-range drones flew more than 600 miles to hit an oil terminal in St. Petersburg, setting it ablaze. Clouds of black smoke rose over the city's port after the attack. Russian authorities said only that the Ukrainian drone strike targeted the city's infrastructure without providing further details. Although the city airport briefly suspended flights overnight because of the attack, authorities also cut off mobile internet services. Putin said to speak on Friday at an economic forum in St. Petersburg that the Kremlin views as a prestige event, although major Western investors and officials will stay away. I'm Charles Delezma.
14: Attitudes towards same-sex marriage are shifting. That's according to a new poll.
16: A new Gallup poll finds support for same-sex marriage and relationships in the U.S. stopped rising after two decades. According to the poll, about two-thirds of U.S. adults believe same-sex marriage should be legal. That's down slightly from 71% in 2022 and 23. Most of the change is driven by Republicans. The views of Democrats and independents have remained mostly stable. A 2015 Supreme Court decision led to nationwide recognition of same-sex marriage. Conservative lawmakers in some states have called for that ruling to be overturned. The poll also found a shift in views on transgender issues. I'm Julie Walker.
14: And the U.S. employment picture is looking brighter.
17: America's economic engine cranked out more jobs last month. Payroll processor ADP says job creation hit a 16-month high, 122,000 jobs added in May. Wall Street expected to see just 110,000 new jobs.
14: That's correspondent Rich Thomason. More at townhall.com.
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14: Two major college conferences withholding support for a bipartisan college sports bill in Congress.
19: The two biggest conferences in college sports say they do not support the current version of a bipartisan bill designed to regulate an industry struggling for answers in a quickly changing era in which some players make millions. The Southeastern and Big Ten conferences said the bill leaves critical issues unresolved, including not meaningfully preempting state laws with a federal one. That's long been considered a key element for a measure to get support from the NCAA and the conferences. A Senate Commerce Committee hearing about the bill is scheduled for Wednesday. I'm Geffen Coolball.
14: Auburn routed defending champion Oklahoma State in the semifinals of the NCAA Men's Golf Championship. And now the Tigers will face UCLA in today's finals at La Costa Resort.

0: Yes, without explanation. New York Judge Gregory Caro said he sealed today's virtual proceeding at the request of the defense. The 28-year-old Mangione is accused of killing UnitedHealthcare CEO Brian Thompson. More on these stories at townhall.com.
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4: Come out and play. Have you seen the bill? We all have to pay. The time has come for 51 in a Jefferson State of Mind.

0: Welcome back to the Ramsey Show in the Fairwinds Credit Union studio. I'm Dave Ramsey. Christina is in New York City. Hi, Christina. How are you?
1: Good. How are you?
0: Better than I deserve. What's up?
1: Long story short, my husband's family has a vacation home that is currently owned by my mother-in-law. And a couple years ago, we offered to take it over, take care of it, pay for it, deal with the maintenance. Because that's what my late father-in-law had wanted, and he had always told my husband that he eventually would inherit this home because they built it together when my husband was 5 years old. But my sister-in-law did not agree with this plan and said they did not wanted this house to go to him, that they wanted it to be split three ways, and that they wanted my mother in law to continue paying for it, you know, until she passes away, to like keep it all in a trust together with her other property. But now my mother-in-law is getting older, you know, maintenance is taking a lot. It's another expense that she doesn't have the money for. And now she's asking us all to split the cost for the house four ways.
0: No.
1: And my one, yes.
0: No, thank you.
1: And my one, no, yeah. So, and my one sister-in-law already said that she's not doing it. So our question is, should we split it four ways, or at this point, I guess three ways, but we will not own this house eventually,
0: nope.
1: Or should we just look for our own house?
0: You should look for your own house.
1: Okay, that's what we keep on thinking. So we should just
0: This is called a dysfunctional family.
1: Yeah.
0: Isn't it?
1: Yeah. Yes, and, you know, my father-in-law really wanted it to go to my husband. There were conversations I had.
0: It doesn't matter. He didn't cause it to happen.
1: I know.
0: If he really wanted it to, he should have put it in a trust before he died.
1: Yeah.
0: And then the sisters-in-law could pound sand.
1: Yeah.
0: Which is what they need to do. They need to pound sand, but I don't think they're going to. Yeah.
1: Yeah. So I guess for her.
0: So, I mean, there's two sisters, right?
1: Yeah, two sisters.
0: And one is already opted out. If the other one opts out, tell your mother-in-law to deed it to the trust now, to your son, to your husband, and then we'll pay the bill.
1: That's what we had.
0: If you'll go ahead and deed it to us now, we'll pay the bill.
1: Yeah, that's what we had said 2 years ago.
0: I know. We'll say it again, though.
1: And, yeah.
2: Why won't she do that?
1: Because my sister-in-law said, no, they don't want that to happen.
0: I know, but they don't want to pay anything either. So, Mom, since they don't want to pay anything and we're the only ones wanting to pay anything, why don't we do what Dad said to do originally and deed the stinking house to me and I'll pay for it?
1: Yeah.
0: But if you're not going to do that, we're not in. So, Mom, you get to choose. Somebody's going to be disappointed. Let's decide who.
1: Yeah. Yeah, and if she doesn't do it, then we—I mean, this is what I keep.
0: Let it go.
1: We should just look for our own little property.
2: Yeah,
0: it's just a house. Just let it go.
1: Now, what
0: would
1: you
0: do? It's her fault, not yours.
1: We have three.

0: Now, we have three children as well. What would you do so this doesn't happen to our children?
1: I would raise my children better. Where they're not brats.
0: But, like, we are talking about, like, maybe having, like, a trust for the house that has, like, I don't know, a certain amount of money in it.
1: Yeah, but how about your father? How about father, before he dies, communicates to his three kids, I built this with my son. I'm leaving it to him. This is what's going to happen. And you two will get other things, but you're not getting this. Instead, he never bothered to communicate.
0: Yeah.
1: Yeah. That's what a lot of people do. They wait till they're dead to piss people off. Go ahead and piss people off while you're alive. If somebody's going to be mad, go ahead and do it while you're alive. This is how you do it. There's not an estate plan that works where there's no communication. Everyone should know every detail that involves them. Okay?
0: Yeah.
1: So Rachel, Daniel, and Denise can tell you what happens with our lake house. We've all decided together while we're up walking, while we're upright. And then they can, and in this case, by the way, they're going to own it together, and then they can decide to buy each other out. They can sell the thing. They can burn it. I don't care what they do. I'll be gone. But it's theirs to decide. And if I'm going to leave it to one of them, or if one of them wants to buy, the other two want to buy the other two out, it's not going to make me mad. They do whatever they want to do. Mm-hmm. I hate the lake. I don't want to go down there anymore. Okay, cool. Y'all work that out. But, if you clarify it up front and often in your estate plan, you don't have the first reading of the will after death. You have the first reading of the will as soon as the will is complete. Does that make sense?
0: Yeah, and I guess that's what my mother-in-law is trying to do now, but she's not really honoring her husband's wishes.
1: No, what she's trying to do now is offload the expenses without offloading the ownership.
0: Yeah, and
1: that doesn't work.
0: Yeah.
1: I don't want the expenses unless I get the ownership. No, thank you.
0: Okay.
1: And so really, honestly, what should happen here, based on, now I'm getting your opinion and you're pissed at your sisters-in-law,
0: yeah,
1: and I don't really blame you. Yeah. So I haven't heard their side, but from what I'm hearing, what I would say is that mom needs to say, hey, I offered you guys a chance to chip in. You don't want to chip in. And so I'm going to step back and I'm going to honor dad's original wishes. I'm deeding it to your brother. You'll get other things in the will, and I'm going to go ahead and move it into a trust for your brother now while I'm alive, and he's going to pick up the expenses from this point forward. You will not be getting the lake house. I'll take care of you and other things, but I'm just letting you two know. You had the option, and you opted out.
0: Yeah, sadly, it's only one of them that's opting out.
1: I know, but that's okay. Just step in. Yeah. That's what I would do if I was mother. They don't have a choice. It's hers. She gets to do with it what she wants. Even if the story wasn't what the story was, she could just wake up in the morning and go, I'm giving it to you.
2: Yeah, she could. I think the problem with this, too, is there was information that you knew that the sisters probably never knew. They probably never heard that the lake house was supposed to go to your husband or go to you.
0: I think I kind of knew, but they don't want to.
1: I think father-in-law was a wuss.
0: Any kind of change.
1: He's dead, but I think he was a wuss.
0: He did like to keep the peace.
1: Yeah. He didn't keep the peace. What he did was he avoided conflict. There's a difference. You keep the peace with clarity. Mm-hmm. Avoiding conflict is just cowardice.
2: Yeah. And whatever conversations have need to be between the husband, not you, because you're the in-law.
1: Yeah, I would not. You don't need to be talking to mom. You don't need to be talking to sisters at all, because it's not going to go well.
2: No,
1: Jade is exactly right. Good advice. Good advice, Jade. Yeah, so your husband should call his mom and say, Mom, this is what Dad really intended. If we're not going to do that, we're not going to participate. I'm sorry. If you would like to do that, though, if you want to go ahead and deed it over, I'll take it off your hands, and you won't have to worry about it anymore, and we will have fulfilled Dad's original wishes that we all know were there.
2: And just, there's no time to cover this, but you've got to view inheritance as the cherry on the top of the sundae. It can't be the thing that you're counting on to break you free.
1: Right, right. Yeah.
2: You were counting on this house.
1: On the other hand, you don't want to be handcuffed to it either.
2: Yeah.
1: I'm going to be in an LLC with my sister who steals money was yesterday. No, thank you.

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3: Thanks for having me, Sean.
2: Now, for someone that needs to move quickly or something like a job transfer, well, what steps can you take to make sure that their home gets sold fast and for the most money?
3: 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So having that kind of conversation in advance will go a long ways.
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0: 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Nate is in Phoenix. Hi, Nate. How are you?
1: Good. How are you?
0: Better than I deserve. What's up?
1: Yes, sir. So my question, I am a 21-year-old recent college graduate. I'm starting out a career in aviation here in Phoenix, but my question more so revolves around a $5 million real estate portfolio that my late grandmother, she passed away a few months ago. She built it up over the past 40 years by being a nurse and having a house cleaning company. And so no one else really in my family at the moment is like willing to kind of manage this portfolio that she built up. It's roughly a dozen houses, apartments, condos, et cetera, across four different states. And so I'm kind of looking to take that on. And the challenge being I have a job here in Phoenix, and my siblings and parents have jobs as well. And being that it's spread across all the way from Hawaii to Pennsylvania, we're looking at what is the best way to manage this.
2: If you inherited it, who
0: owns it?
2: Yeah.
1: Oh, so it's in my mom's name, but my parents are nearing retirement age. They don't want to take on any big ventures or basically, like, you know, have a huge hassle of managing this. So I have basically stepped up and told them, I want to take advantage of this opportunity. And
0: why is
1: I'm
0: it an opportunity?
2: How will you get, what's your benefit?
1: Well, my benefit is I've read a lot and seen a lot online how real estate can, you know, be beneficial in terms of building income.
2: What's your financial benefit to it?
0: You want to be a property manager because you read real estate online?
1: No, I wouldn't say. Yeah, I don't want to be like, I want to basically figure out how I can turn these roughly dozen properties and build it into something that's beneficial for our entire family.
2: So you're thinking, I want to make this very clear. Are you thinking, hey, if I help this build from 5 million and maybe I, you know, double it or whatever, then when I inherit it, it's going to be even more. Is that what you're thinking? Or are you thinking you can just earn some sort of salary off managing this? Or is it both?
1: So it's more so not that I really want a salary. It's really, I almost want to turn it into a family business, if that makes more sense.
0: You keep saying family business, and yet you don't own anything.
1: Yeah, because, I mean, my parents, like I said, my parents own it, but they have kind of, like, I have talked with them, and we've kind of come to agreement where they want me to basically take the lead on it, because they're nearing retirement.
2: Right, but are they
0: no
2: paying
0: kidding.
2: You?
0: How are you getting paid for this? That's dumb.
1: So
0: they want to hire their 21-year-old who had other life goals to now be a property manager, is what you're saying, because you're getting nothing out of this. No, I don't want you to do this. Because you read an article on TikTok and got excited about real estate. No.
2: If they don't like,
1: so even if
0: you don't own it.
2: If they don't enjoy property, they can always sell the properties and invest the money.
0: Yeah. You don't own it. Nor are anywhere in this discussion have you ever owned it. You've never indicated anywhere in this entire time. We asked you four times, are you going to own it? No, I'm just going to run the family business. Well, then you're just a stinking employee.
2: And I don't even think they've said that to you, that they're going to pay you money or a certain amount of money to run this. They haven't said that.
1: Yeah. Well, I guess, like, I mean, following the logical line of progression here, I guess eventually me and my siblings are going to inherit it. So,
0: and your siblings are going to benefit from all your work because you're not.
1: Yeah. So
0: no.
1: You think I should?
2: I think what's happening is you're operating, Nate, on a a set of assumptions, and they are massive assumptions.
0: Yeah.
2: You're assuming that
0: you're going to end up with this.
2: You're going to end up with this, and that you're going to have a bigger percentage of this, and that there's going to be a family business. You've got a lot.
0: Let's play this
2: that
0: out.
2: You've made
0: Let's
2: up.
0: Let's play this out. You go in there and you work for a few dollars, enough to support you while you screw with this, and you run this from $5 million to $20 million, and 10 years from now your parents die, and your siblings now have one-third of $20 million that you built.
2: You're going to be pissed.
0: That is not a good plan.
2: Mm-hmm.
1: So I guess your advice would just be to, like, you know, let
2: your mom and dad.
0: If your mom and dad want to say, in return for managing our property, we will pay you a property management fee, and we will deed these four properties to you now.
1: Mm-hmm.
0: And then you do with those four properties something good for you. Meanwhile, you manage the others for your siblings' future, because your parents aren't going to do anything with them. Now, that would be one thing. Now, the second piece of this is, I heard a couple other things in there. I'm going to change horses on you now that I dropped that on you. But no, don't just go in there and assume you're gonna that this is all gonna work out because it's real estate. It's not. Now, then the other thing is, you said properties scattered from Hawaii to whatever
2: to Egypt. That's another problem.
0: And that is a bad. I mean, and there's only 10 or 12 properties. It's not like you got this huge portfolio. So you guys need to sell off some of this stuff that's stuck out there in the middle of Egypt somewhere, and get the properties centralized where you can run them. All the real estate the Ramseys own, with a couple of exceptions of vacation properties, are all within 40 miles of each other. And they're $600 million worth, not $5 million. All of my portfolio. It's all where I can touch it within a short drive. And so, and that's what the kids are going to end up with in this case. So, if you know, you guys need to do some estate planning and figure out, end game, after you grow this portfolio, how do you benefit from growing the portfolio other than just the thrill of growing the portfolio? And in the meantime, how do you eat, which would be the property management piece.
2: What needs to be, how, Dave, go even deeper on the, like, this needs to be in writing. This needs to be somewhere.
0: Will,
2: it can't just be we talk about it over Chick-fil-A.
0: And then we also tell the siblings.
2: Yes.
0: You know, so Nate is taking over the property. In return, Nate is going to do this, this, and this. Okay?
2: We all know.
0: Okay. So in our case, Rachel's husband, Winston, has a real estate company that he and I started. He has done other things with it on his own behalf that I have nothing to do with now. And he also manages all the Ramsey property and gets paid for managing the Ramsey property. He does not own any of the Ramsey property. The three Ramsey Gen 2s will own the Ramsey property, one of which is his wife.
2: Mm-hmm.
0: But he's not managing it for the family, vaguely hoping
2: thinking
0: he'll get
2: one
0: something
2: day.
0: Someday.
2: Right.
0: He knows exactly what he's going to get.
2: Mm-hmm.
0: His wife is going to get one-third of the portfolio upon Sharon and my death. And in the meantime, he's being paid commissions and management fees to run a real estate company, which he thoroughly loves, and I like working with him. So it's all good.
2: Perfect.
0: But that's a very clear delineation of what's where. And by the way, he kind of came at it like Nate did.
2: Mm-hmm.
0: He wanted to learn the real estate business. I know it. He wanted to get involved in it. I was his initial mentor, so over the years, I was one of his mentors.
2: Mm-hmm.
0: He's had other people that he didn't just learn from me, but I kind of helped him get started, and I did. And so
2: this guy needs a mentor.
0: Yeah,
2: he can't just jump into this.
0: I'm in aviation.
2: Yeah.
0: No, I'm in the rental property business in Hawaii.
2: That's and it's going to be different in each country, in each state that he's in.
0: Yeah, well, Hawaii's a different country.
2: Yeah.

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0: Keegan is with us in Palm Beach, Florida. Hi, Keegan. How are you?
1: Hey, Dave. I'm doing well. How are you?
0: Better than I deserve. What's up?
1: So I had a question I wanted to run by you. I'm 22 now, but back when I turned 18, I took out some credit cards and racked up, to me, a significant debt. And I finally now I'm just facing it. I'm 22. And I got a job, full-time job, and I've been working on paying it off.
0: Good. What do you make?
1: I make $3,500 a month.
0: Okay. Working 40 hours?
1: Yeah.
0: What do you do?
1: I work for a pain cream company, Nano Extreme Pain Cream.
0: Okay.
1: The marketing for it.
0: Yeah. And how much credit card debt did you run up?
1: I ran up about $40,000.
0: Mm-hmm. Is that all the debt you got?
1: $40,000, and then I have some student loan debt. Altogether, I had $70,000 of debt.
0: Okay, so student loans are $30,000?
1: Yes.
0: No car debt?
1: Well, I was watching your show, and I ended up selling my car about 2 weeks ago because I am able to ride into work with somebody.
2: Good.
0: Wow.
2: Very good.
0: What'd the car sell for?
1: I sold it for $13,000, so I was able to put that towards the car. So I just paid that off, so I don't have a loan on that anymore.
0: Big move there.
2: Excellent.
0: Way to go. All right.
2: Okay, so the $70,000.
1: Yep, and then I had some bicycles that I sold. I sold those for $10,000 to pay off some debt. I ended up paying off two credit cards that totaled up to $8,500. Dollars in debt. So
0: look at you, man.
1: Down now.
0: Get it.
2: So you're
1: so
2: with the 70 now. Oh, 43,000.
1: Down to 43. Yeah.
0: But there's 70 total, including student loan debt. Yeah. Okay.
1: So I have a friend who offered to pay off all my debt, and I pay him back.
2: Ooh.
1: I don't really know if I want to do that or not because I don't want to ruin. I know money can ruin a relationship, and I'm not sure if I want to go down that road.
0: It's not really money that ruins it. It's the change in the relationship that can ruin it. So you're 22. What kind of a friend has $73,000?
1: he comes from generational wealth. His dad's very wealthy, so he has lots of money just laying around.
2: Wow.
0: Okay.
1: Yeah. So he offered to pay it for me, and I have to pay him back, of course, but I'm not sure if I want to do that.
0: No, I would not do that. No.
1: Okay.
0: I think you're making wonderful progress because you've done a couple of things. One is you became very focused and clear on your debt attack, and two is you've been very impressively willing to sacrifice. I'm very impressive. And so,
1: yeah, I mean, it's not what I want to do at 22, but...
2: But you're seeing the results.
1: I don't want to live my whole life like that.
0: Yeah, yeah, but what you don't want to do is live under the thumb of a credit card either. So you're wanting to get out. I'm going to fight my way out. No, I think it's a kind offer, and I appreciate it. The problem is that when you borrow money from someone, you change the relationship to that of master-servant. The borrower is slave to the lender. And even if so if you're a slave, by definition, you have a master. And even if your master is a very nice person or is an unconcerned person, they still become your master. And it changes the air in the room. They start thinking about how much this guy works. Mm-hmm. They start thinking about if you're going on vacation. They start thinking about if you went to happy hour. All of a sudden, they're thinking about it, even if they have plenty of money, quote unquote, laying around.
2: Yeah, because this is your friend, so he has front row seats to how you're living your life every day.
0: Yeah. So, I mean, it's kind of sounds good on the surface, or it's actually a nice offer.
2: Yeah, it sounds good.
0: But it's going, more times than not, to your point, it ends in disaster, Keegan. So, I will tell you this, if you can get some transportation of some kind, I'd love to see you pick up an extra job for 30 more hours and, you know, and continue to accelerate the plan that you've already got. That's what I would do. But the secret sauce to this, Keegan, is not mathematics on the interest rate. You get a better interest rate with your friend. The secret sauce is not that at all. The secret sauce is Keegan. When Keegan changed, everything changed. And before Keegan changed, nothing changed. So once you decide you're going to ride this thing, you're riding it. I'm proud of you. Keep after it, dude. I want you to look in the mirror and go, you're the answer to the problem, not borrowing from a friend.
2: That's right.
0: And that might include working another 30 hours a week somewhere, which I really wouldn't mind you doing at all. Todd is in El Paso. Hey, Todd, what's up? Todd?
3: Hey, how's it going? Sorry about that. Let's kind of mute it a little bit. My bad.
0: No troubles. What's up?
3: Hey, so anyway, I've kind of gotten myself kind of like screwed over a little bit, I guess you could say. I was out I had a friend put me on to getting Pokemon cards, and I think I went a little too far over because I racked up, I talked to the lady on the phone before this, I racked up like thousands of dollars in credit card debt to help pay for my Pokemon cards.
2: How many thousands?
3: Probably like $10,000 to $15,000.
2: Oof. Okay.
0: Right, so how much credit card debt do you have exactly? Do you even know?
3: No, I don't really like pay attention to like that.
0: Mm-hmm. Well, step one, identify the problem in detail. You're lost. You're screwed. You need to find the map that has the little red arrow on it that says you are here. Here you are. It's $13,426 of stupid. I want to define my stupid very carefully and thoroughly. That's step one. Step two is take assessment of the inventory of Pokemon cards and how you can move them. So you've been trying, you bought them to speculate on them and try to retail them back out. You tried to buy them at one price and sell them at another price, right?
3: Correct. And
0: did you do that successfully ever?
3: No, I kind of just winged it because I saw other success stories, and I was like, you know what? I'll use the credit card. You know, my logic was, I'll use their money because it's not mine, and then if it doesn't work, then
2: why were you
3: fall out? Maybe
0: then it's your money after all. Who knew? Yeah,
2: I have a feeling this is a symptom of something else. What caused you to be so desperate that you would do $10,000 or however much on a credit card for Pokemon cards?
3: Oh, that's just the American dream in my mind. I'm just trying to like make the next dollar. Like
0: the American dream is to go broke in credit card debt.
3: Well, when you word it like that.
0: Yeah,
3: I wanted to.
0: Okay.
3: I mean, like,
2: what do you do for work? What's your job?
3: I'm kind of like bouncing around employment. I'm kind of
2: there. It
3: the
2: is
3: process, looking for a new
2: and there
3: new
2: it is
3: job a little.
2: Okay, that's yeah. what I was I mean, getting I to. There was something going day. On.
0: Yeah. Ding, ding, ding, ding, ding.
2: Okay.
0: Okay, so you believe crap like you heard, like, it takes money to make money. And so I'm going to be a Pokemon guy because two people I know did this once, and instead of working. So here's what I want you to do. I want you to get a 40-hour job. And then what I want you to do right after that is I want you to get another 30-hour job and pay these credit cards off. Meanwhile, call some of your stupid Pokemon friends and say, hey, stupid friend, you got me into a stupid mess. Because I was stupid, and we're going to get this mess cleaned up and sell these stupid cards. Now, help me with this, and let's get these cards moved instead of sitting around looking at them. Because every day I got to look at them, if I'm you, I feel dumber.
2: Yeah, the American...
0: I've done dumb things, Todd. You did a dumb thing. So I know what dumb things look like, and dumb things, when you leave them sitting there in your house, they shame you. When you walk by, they go, you did a dumb thing.
2: They talk to you.
0: They talk to you. They tell you.
2: They do.
0: I had a car parked in my driveway one time. It kept saying, Dave, you're stupid.
2: Yeah.
0: You're dumb, Dave.
2: Yeah.
0: You look what you did, Dave. And so I got rid of that stupid car. I felt stupid every time I drove it.
2: Yeah.

0: Buying or selling a home is exciting, but let's be real, it's also a huge deal. 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

0: Our scripture of the day, John 13:35, by this everyone will know that you are my disciples, if you love one another. Thomas Sowell said, some of the biggest cases of mistaken identity are among intellectuals who have trouble remembering that they are not God.
1: Oh, boy.
0: Whoa. David is in Denver. Hey, David, what's up?
2: Not much, Dave. How are you?
0: Better than I deserve. How can we help?
2: Yeah, I'm on baby step six. I'm paying off my home. I have no debt at the moment. And I've been in the corners of the YouTube finance world, and I found a video about biweekly mortgage payments and signing up for that program. So I'm currently owe $420,000 on a 5.98 30-year fixed loan, and I'm 2 years in, and I was wondering, do you recommend that I sign up for the biweekly mortgage payments?
0: I would not pay a fee for it. Is there a fee associated with it?
2: Yes, sir. To enroll, Rocket Mortgage does require a single upfront mortgage payment, which for me is $3,500. So I would have
0: that they hold as a fee. They take that as a fee.
1: Wow.
2: No, I do. I guess not a fee. I think it goes towards the principal, sir.
0: Is your mortgage with Rocket?
2: Yes, sir.
0: Okay. Are they charging any fee for the service of the biweekly? An actual fee?
2: I don't believe so, sir. I believe they just asked me to make a one-time mortgage payment to enroll, and then I am enrolled from then on.
0: Okay, that's possible. I'm not real trusting of Rocket.
2: Ah.
0: Because Rocket has a lot of shysters going on in there, so be careful. But let's walk through it. Here's why I'm asking that question, all right? So basically, a biweekly mortgage is half a payment, as you know, David, every 2 weeks.
2: Yes, sir.
0: There are 26 two-week periods in a year. So 26 halves is 13 holes.
2: Right.
0: Which means that a biweekly mortgage effectively pays a single payment extra per year.
2: Correct.
0: So mathematically, you would be within $15 of this by simply just writing a check once a year for an extra payment.
2: That's true. And so I kind of thought, like, what?
0: There's no magic.
2: Be a better move?
0: Yeah, the biweekly is not magic. It's just a way to trick you into paying extra principal.
2: I see.
0: And that's the only thing that does it. So if you just took your regular mortgage and once a year sent an extra payment above your regular mortgage, you'll be within $10 or $15 of the same exact result. So it takes a 30-year mortgage and turns it into about a 23. It takes a 15-year mortgage and turns it into about a 12.
2: I see.
0: But it's all done by an extra principal payment a year. And really, truthfully, you're on baby step six, so you may be doing more or less of an extra principal payment a year. Are you paid every 2 weeks?
2: Yes, sir. I do have a salary position. So does my wife. We earn about $186,000 a year.
0: So it would be kind of an autopilot thing to at least get one extra payment a year. But with those numbers you're giving me, I want you to put more than that on there anyway, don't you?
2: Well, the problem is I have a 4-year-old son, and I'm paying $22,000 a year for daycare, and that just really hurts the budget. I do feel like I'm house poor. I feel like I'm kind of, you know.
0: Well, if you're house poor, you don't need to increase your house payment.
2: Yes, sir. I'm just trying to pay this thing off as quickly as possible.
0: The way you're going to do that is extra principal payments, not being house poor from daycare. So you got to decide which life is it you're living here. But either way, I want you and baby step six, for your sake, to get the house paid off. And the way you're going to do that is extra principal payments. If you want to do that by setting it up as a biweekly and they don't charge you a fee to do it, see, if they're charging you $500 to do this or something, well, crap, no, I'll just send it an extra payment.
2: Right.
0: But if they're charging you no fee and you're paid biweekly and it's easy, yeah, let's do that. But let's also plan to do more.
2: Excellent. And before I let you go, I do earn $11,000 a month with my wife after taxes, and my mortgage is $3,500, which equates to 32.2% of my monthly income. Since I'm on baby step six, I don't have any debt. Do you still think I can keep this house? I know you always say sell the house is too much, but I really want this home.
1: I think that you're feeling the squeeze, especially right now, because you have somebody in daycare. And there's a seasonality there that's not going to be like this for all time. So I think that's why you're feeling the squeeze. If there's something you can do to offset that in the meantime, I would do it.
0: Yeah,
1: but I'm not
0: And that's putting the take-home pay you outlined is after you put money in 401k, right?
2: Yes, sir. My
0: see, that's not the number. No, that's not the number.
1: That's the wrong calculation. Yeah.
0: That's the wrong calculation. When we say take-home pay, we mean just after taxes only.
2: Yes. It's 11,000 hits our joint account a month.
0: I know, honey, but that's after they took money out for 401k.
1: And probably insurance.
2: Yes, sir.
0: Those two numbers don't count in the calculation, so you're not at 32%.
2: Oh, okay.
0: That's what I'm saying. The only numbers that count in the calculation for take-home pay is after taxes, gross minus taxes. So add back insurance, add back in your calculation, and then say, yes, of that number, what percentage is it? And it's going to be down close to 25. Yes. So you're fine. I don't think you're hurting here. I think you're just, you know, observing the fact that that you're not out of debt completely yet, and even when you are, it's not a magic pill. Mm-hmm. It's just a better place than being in debt. That's all.
1: Everybody listening needs to understand what you just said about take-home pay, which is it is only the after-tax amount.
0: When we say have your house be 25% of your take-home pay on a 15-year fixed, we're talking about only after taxes. Not after child support coming out, not after your car payment coming out and going to the credit union.
1: Not after the insurance, 401k.
0: Not after insurance, not after 401k, not after Aflac, not after any of that stuff, okay? So put all that crap. That's not what we're talking about. Good point. Aaron is in Minneapolis. Hi, Aaron. What's up?
3: Hi. Thank you for taking my call.
0: Sure.
3: So we recently moved to a country home. We thought it would be our dream home, our forever home that we'd raise our kids in. But after moving here, we realized we hate country life. We miss living in closer to a city. We miss sidewalks, all the amenities. We have another home, and we are renting it out, and we thought we would rent it out for a few years and then sell it and then use that money to pay off said country home. But now we are unsure of what to do because we do not want to stay in said country home.
0: We'll sell said country home and move back to the city.
1: What's wrong with that?
3: So our other home is 3 hours away. And
0: sell
3: so
0: it.
3: To move
0: sell
3: to
0: both of them and buy a house
3: home.
0: In the city.
3: That's what you think we should do?
0: Sure.
1: If none of them are working for you.
0: I don't want a rental house in a country home, and I want neither. Why don't we say I don't want to own them anymore? So what am I going to do? I'm going to sell them.
1: And you could probably buy what you want, maybe in cash. I don't
0: get
1: know.
0: Rid of both of them.
3: Even if we just recently bought said country home?
1: How
0: okay, why are you arguing with me? You called me up and said you didn't like it.
3: No, I'm not arguing.
0: I know, but you're going, well, I just bought it. Well, I know, but I don't like it. I made a bad decision. Unmake the decision.
3: Okay.
0: You didn't get married. You bought real estate.
3: Okay, thank you so much, Dave.
0: Yeah, it's hard to get rid of the married thing if you do that one wrong. But
1: yeah,
0: the real estate one, you just put it up for sale.
1: It's more simple than you think, I think.
0: Yeah, well, it's just, I mean, you may lose a little money.
1: Sure.
0: Okay, we made a bad decision. Something about our vision for life was askew.
1: Yeah.
0: And so we may pay some tax for that.
1: Stupid tax.
0: We may pay some stupid tax for that. That's okay. It's okay. I've done dumber things than that and thought I wanted something that I didn't. And but I tell you what is interesting to do, Aaron, in these situations and anybody else. I've done it a lot to myself. When I find myself in a situation like that called a mistake,
1: mm-hmm.
0: that's a mistake.
1: Mm-hmm.
0: I want to backtrack and think through.
1: How did I get?
0: What caused my brain to malfunction that allowed the mistake?
1: Mm-hmm.
0: What decision-making framework was I using that was flawed that caused me to, you know, okay, I was looking at Instagram people on Homestead.
1: Yeah.
0: Well, don't, you know, okay, I just figured it out. I don't need to be looking at Instagram to do anything that has quality in life.
1: Right.
0: You know, and so what was it that caused me to get askew of what reality was?
1: Yeah.
0: And so that I don't do it again.
1: Well, then it becomes research, not just something stupid you did.
0: It was an experiment.
1: It was an experiment.
0: I found
1: That's
0: something
1: right.
0: that didn't work.
1: That's right.
0: Like a test tube when I blew up the lab. Yeah, that kind of thing. Yeah. That puts this hour of the Ramsey Show in the books. We'll be back with you before you know it. In the meantime, remember, there's ultimately only one way to financial peace, and that's to walk daily with the Prince of Peace, Christ Jesus.

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2: News this hour from Town Hall. I'm Keith Peters in Washington. Iran claims negotiations with the U.S. are on hold as Israel continues to attack Lebanon. Hezbollah and Prime Minister Netanyahu say attacks are on pause.
3: All this comes as the Iranians say that they have stopped negotiating with the Americans over the ongoing fighting between Israel and Hezbollah in Lebanon. Now, U.S. President Donald Trump has insisted that these talks are going on, but two Iranian semi-official news agencies, as well as one regional official, say that Iran has not responded after warning over Israel threatening to bomb Beirut the other day. So all this put together shows just how tentative this ceasefire is. And while there aren't really ongoing, continuous hostilities, these individual attacks are adding up to something much greater and a wider threat to regional security.
2: Correspondent John Gambrell reporting. Kuwait briefly shut its main airport Wednesday after Iranian drones heavily damaged a passenger terminal, killing an Indian national and wounding dozens. The race for governor of California remains unresolved as the ballots remain to be counted. Democrats Javier Becerra and Tom Steyer are battling with Republican Steve Hilton, who's been backed by President Trump. Hilton says he's honored to run for governor.
4: Here's someone who is a new American citizen. So proud to be an American, so proud to be a Californian. What an incredible honor. The first time I've run for office, over a million people and rising, voting for me to take this incredible state in a new direction.
2: In the race for Los Angeles, Mayor Karen Bass faces a possible challenger in Spencer Pratt. On Wall Street, the Dow down by 620 points. The Nasdaq dropped 239. More at Town Hall.
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2: We have another auto recall to tell you about.
9: Ford is calling back almost 420,000 vehicles because of a seatbelt issue that could result in injury if a crash occurs. The National Highway Traffic Safety Administration says the recall includes certain Ford Expedition and Lincoln Navigator vehicles, model years 2018 through 2022. The issue involves seatbelts that could lock inadvertently, not allowing them to retract or extend. Rich Thomason, Washington.
2: NASA's Mars Maven spacecraft has been declared dead after 6 months of radio silence. Maven was launched in 2013 to study the red planet's atmosphere. It fell silent in December after passing behind Mars. NASA confirmed Wednesday that the mission is over. News and analysis at townhall.com. From Washington, I'm Keith Peters. Weird things seem to happen in the Big Apple, and this may top the list.
7: A series of bizarre sightings of people popping in and out of New York's sewer system recently has authorities wondering what exactly is going on. Video shows at least three cases where groups of people have been spotted in the night entering and exiting the sewers in Brooklyn and Queens. Experts say going down in the sewers, illegal and extremely dangerous, and not all that pleasing to the sense of smell either. Jason Walker reporting.
2: A rare albino buffalo, fondly named after Donald Trump for its distinctive blonde tuft, is

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0: 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I'm Dave Ramsey, your host. Thank you for joining us, America. We're so glad you're here. Jade Washaw, Ramsey personality, number one best-selling author, is my co-host today. We're glad you're here. Open phones at 888-825-5225. TJ starts us off in Kansas City. Hi, TJ. What's up?
1: Hey, guys. Glad you have me on today. I'm doing good.
0: Well, we're honored to have you. How can we help?
1: So, just in kind of a position where my family's living paycheck to paycheck kind of thing, and we've tried all kinds of stuff. We've gone through financial advisors and coaches at our banks and all that, and we're just hitting a wall where we just feel stuck and know that some patterns or behaviors somewhere have to change.
2: So when you looked at that with the various coaches, did you find that there was a spending problem or did you find that there was an income problem?
1: Or both? What I heard most was it looks like you need to generate more income. That's okay. What I heard. But we never could, you know.
2: What is your income?
1: So I gross around $69,000 a year.
2: Okay, and what do you take home monthly?
1: Monthly, I net around $5,026, I think, something like that.
2: Okay, what about your wife?
1: My wife doesn't have an income. She homeschools our kids and takes her motherly responsibilities pretty seriously.
2: Okay, how old are the kids?
1: 9, 11, and 5.
2: Okay. I agree. You probably are facing an income issue. You're below the national average there, and so you are going to feel that. I'm assuming there's debt involved as well?
1: Correct. That's definitely the biggest hurdle is if we could get out from underneath like one thing, it'd probably give us some wiggle room for other things.
2: Absolutely. You'd feel that snowball effect. So tell us about the debt that you have.
1: We do, I say own loosely, but we do own our house through mortgage.
2: Okay.
1: We have a couple of different credit cards, a vehicle loan, and student loans.
0: How much?
2: Tell us the credit cards, tell us the car, and tell us the student loans.
1: Okay, gotcha. So the student loans are only mine, and they total about $62,000. The mortgage, the remaining balance is
2: $200,500. Okay.
1: The vehicle loan is about $19,000.
2: Okay.
1: And both credit cards are around about $8,500 each.
2: Okay, so $16,000.
0: You guys are normal. But normal,
1: yeah.
0: But normal sucks.
1: Correct.
0: Yeah, I mean you got like the kind, same kind of debt most people have: car debt, credit card debts, a student loan that's been around so long. I think it's a pet. How long y'all been married?
1: 12 years this August.
0: So the student loan's 14 years old.
1: I graduated in 2012 with those, and so
0: I'll be 14 years old.
1: Yeah.
2: Are you using
1: yep,
2: that degree, yep. TJ?
1: Not directly. Everybody wants you to have one. So I actually work for an antique store that specializes in antique books and firearms, very high collectibles.
0: What do you do? Just your retail clerk there?
1: Kind of, sort of. I'm the shipping coordinator. I also do a lot of the research.

0: for the individual items and things like that.
1: What's your degree?
0: I graduated from a Bible college with a youth and family degree, a youth and family ministry degree.
1: Okay.
2: So the part about you using your degree is you're not, which is okay, but you're not on
0: it. I'm using it in that it's a placeholder on a resume.
1: Well, yeah. The reason I asked is because I do agree with what everyone else has said, which is you do need to get your income up because when you get your income up, you're going to have more margin available to you, and then you'll be able to use that margin, which is extra money after everything is minimum payments and everything else is satisfied. That extra margin is what you use to pay off your debt using the debt snowball. And you were absolutely right. If you listed these out from smallest to largest, so in this case, one of the $8,000 credit cards would be first. If you freed up one of those credit card bills, that's a little bit more margin that now you're adding to your life, a little bit more room to breathe. That allows you to pay off then the next $8,000 credit card. You see how this works? So I agree with you. So the question is, how can we add more income? There's you who can go out and get some temporary side hustles, right? I think that you've got, something tells me you've got some extra hours in the day that you could do that. Not ideal, but you've got the time. And then I'm also looking over at your wife who's got some margin for time. She's homeschooling, and I do want to call this out. That's a personal choice. That's a values choice. But as she's homeschooling, it's also meaning that she's not adding a paycheck to the mix. And that's a choice that you guys are making. So everything, if I'm looking at your situation, suddenly everything is on the table.
2: Yeah.
1: And we can say,
2: here's the thing. Nothing changes until something changes. So Jade's exactly right. And correct. What the people that you've been with before have not told you, and we're going to be brave enough because we love you to tell you the truth, is you're going to have to get radical to break this cycle. Beans and rice, rice and beans. You're not going to see the inside of a restaurant unless you're working there as your extra job. You're not going on vacation because you're broke people, and broke people aren't going on vacation. You're going to get this stinking car paid off, or you're going to sell it. She's going to pick up a side hustle. You're going to pick up a side hustle. You guys are going to sell so much stuff the kids think they're next. We are going on a mission to clean these debts up. And tonight, you're going to get both credit cards out and look at them together with a candle lit and have a ceremony, a plastic surgery party, and chop those stupid butt things up. And we're going to get on an every dollar budget, and we're going to get so fired up and wired up because I'm sick and tired of being sick and tired. When you get that going, you'll get out of debt. But you will not get out of debt doing what you're doing. Because what you're doing is running like a rat in a wheel, getting no traction.
0: I have two very specific, nuanced questions that I think could at least give me a bit better pathing.
1: Yeah, ask them.
0: The first one regarding the credit cards. I did recently do a balance transfer from one card to another, regardless of how we feel about balance transfers. That specific card has a 0% interest rate until October of 2026. Am I better off paying towards the 0% interest rate?
1: It's your smallest debt anyway. It's your smallest debt anyway, so it honestly doesn't matter.
2: I don't care about interest rates. Are not your problem. Cash flow is your problem.
0: Okay.
2: You need rid of the debt so you don't have payments.
1: The number one thing,
2: when you don't have payments, you're going to have margin. That's what Jade's been saying.
1: The number one thing on your checklist, TJ, is tonight you sit down with your wife. You need to make sure you both have this equal level of intensity on what it's going to take to get out of this. And the two of you are going to brainstorm, what are you going to do with your extra time to make money? And what am I going to do with my extra time to make money? And you don't stop the conversation until the two of you have lists of jobs that you'll be applying for in the morning.
2: Now, and 10 years from now, what are you going to be doing that it's not a clerk in an antique store? Where you make $169, not $69.

0: You know, the first time I became a dad, something flipped. 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

0: Carl is in New York City. Hi, Carl. What's up? Well, if I push the button, we could talk to you, Carl. I'm sorry. Let's try again. What's up, Carl?
1: I'm making about $200,000 a year, and I'm having a real hard time budgeting. I was in trouble with credit card debt, which I have since put a Band-Aid on it. But I'm looking for a tool to be able to move forward so I don't fall back into that credit card debt.
2: Okay. When you say you're struggling to budget $200,000, what do you mean exactly? Tell us exactly what you mean by that.
1: You know, I just feel my day-to-day puts me a bit upside down, and then I wind up leaning on credit cards. Just not disciplined enough, so to speak. And I feel that a budget and putting certain monies aside specifically for the mortgage and you know, groceries and day-to-day things would help me save more and be able to become a little bit more independent and not, you know, so upside down. I mentioned I had $27,000 in credit card debt, and I went ahead and took a second mortgage because it was a lot better than 30%, right? So I have an 8% loan now on my second mortgage, still have decent equity in my home.
0: But you're still doing the same thing now.
1: Yeah.
0: And it's going to get worse every time you do this. Yeah. You treated the symptom, not the problem. The symptom is credit card debt. The problem is you spend more than you make.
1: Exactly.
0: So why do you spend more than you make? What's it going to?
1: Well, historically, it went to just necessities, as I call it. I mean, maybe living outside of our budget, spending too much on dinners, going out drinking, buying stuff for the house, cars, motorcycles. I mean, that list can go on and on. But I feel like I have a better handle on that now. I'm not doing that anymore.
2: Because you're using a budget.
1: I had a budget, but it kind of fell apart.
2: Okay.
1: I don't have a budget currently, but I want to put one in place.
0: So how much debt do you guys have, Carl, not counting your house?
1: I am happy to say nothing.
2: What about the $27,000 that you rolled into the second mortgage, and there's nothing beyond that?
0: No car debt.
1: That's correct. No.
0: No student loan debt.
1: That's all bundled in.
2: So what?
1: No student loan.
0: How much is your house payment?
1: It'll be $2,800 now with the home equity. It was $2,200.
0: Okay, so if I take $200,000 minus $2,800 a month, there's a lot left over.
1: Yes, I agree.
2: You want to know what I think?
1: Where's it all going?
2: I know where it's all going, and you're not the first one to fall victim to this. You make a fine income. It's a great income. You guys probably feel like you make a great income, and you've given yourself the excuse to be sloppy because you think that you can out-earn bad financial choices, and it always comes back to bite you in the butt, and that's what's happened to you. So I think what's happened is it's not a budget problem. It is a self-control problem. Right? Because you put those items, those line items, you say, I'm only spending $500 on going out to eat, or I'm only spending $1,000 on groceries. And the self-control problem comes when you start to butt up against that line item amount. And then you say, you know what? I'm just going to do it anyway. Right?
1: Yes.
2: I know I've overspent. I'm just going to do it anyway. And so that's a personal problem. It's not a budget problem.
1: Well, I don't disagree.
2: You know?
1: I don't disagree. There's one more tidbit to the equation. Yes, I make $200,000. However, I have a $100,000 base. The other $100,000 comes in two payments throughout the year in a bonus check.
2: Okay.
1: So it's that ebb and flow. So every 6 months, yeah, sure, I get the lion's share. Mm-hmm. But throughout the other months is where I get myself in that trouble. And I feel that a proper budgeting tool would help me become more disciplined, and that's
0: so
1: what I'm having a hard time.
0: Let's pretend for a second that let's just make up a number, okay?
1: Mm-hmm.
0: We're going to put you on Every Dollar, the world's best budgeting tool that we've developed because we're the best at this, and you and your wife are going to sit down and give every dollar an assignment before the month begins. Now, if we could pan back a little bit, you're going to have to walk into this carefully, and I don't know exactly how you're going to walk into it, but here's a plan. Let's pretend that out of the next budget, out of the next bonus, which is half of your income, and that's a strain. That's where the strain's coming from. That's a good point of information, by the way. Thank you for telling us that. So let's pretend that you need $124,000, which is approximately, let's say $120,000, $10,000 a month minus taxes. So I need $10,000 a month to operate. But I've only got $8,000 because I only got $8,300 because I only got $100 coming in. You follow me?
1: Yes.
0: So out of the next bonus check, I set aside $20,000 to subsidize my monthly baseline. Follow me?
1: Gotcha.
0: Okay.
1: Yeah, I'm writing it down.
0: And so, or you can set aside if you want to make it even $24,000. That'd be $2,000 a month. So out of my next bonus check, I set $24,000 into a separate savings account. Each month, I move $2,000 over, plus I have my $100 to work with, and I set my budget on that. And then anything else in the budget, anything else in that bonus can go to reduce these debts. And to build wealth and to buy things. If we were going to go on a trip, we'd take it out of a bonus check after we pulled our $24 out. Okay, if we were going to go buy a couch, we'd take it out of the bonus check. In cash, if after we pulled our $24 out. You know what I'm saying? So,
1: yes.
0: You know, you get a $50,000 bonus check twice a year. We're going to pull $24 out at least once a year, or maybe $12 out of each one, okay? And then that gives me some other amount of money out of that bonus. And you already need to have it also allocated before it comes. Every dollar needs to be spent on paper and be in agreement with your spouse before it comes into your house. And then stick to the plan the two of you wrote down, and you pinky swear and spit shake and make a contract.
1: So there's no magic tool. This is just something I can build myself.
0: I'm going to give you the every dollar budget. That's the tool, because it's a system that will show you how to work the Ramsey process. But what I just designed for you is a customized version.
2: Yeah.
0: But to deal with your volatile income, your you know, because you probably can't live on $100.
1: Right.
0: By the time you pay your house payment and your groceries, if you can, well, then you got another $100 to throw at stuff as it comes in, right? Which will clean up all these debts real quick. I mean, $100,000 to clean up almost every debt but your house. Well, no, you only have them. You don't have anything.
2: It's just the second mortgage,
0: Knock the second mortgage out, the first bonus check, right?
1: Right.
0: And no more credit cards. Cut them up.
2: Did you cut them up?
0: You cut them up and use a debit card. We do not spend money we do
1: not
0: have.
1: Not in the wallet.
2: No, you got to cut them up. You got to take them out of the wallet and cut them up.
0: They have to be. They have to die. The accounts need to be closed. Debit cards only. The debit card will do everything the credit card will do except get you into debt.
2: And also, something cool happens when you cut them up. You don't have anything to fall back on. So you have to manage your money. You have to do it the correct way. Otherwise, when you run out, you run out. And there's nothing else you can spend on. So that's good. Every dollar's going to help you. It's going to be great.
0: Yeah, hang on. We'll have Christian pick up. We'll put you in the premium version. We'll pay for it and get you started. It's a free app, people, that you can download. But the upgrade version has it automatic downloads from your debit card usage from your bank. And so it keeps everything up, keeps everything current automatically for you. And it's a very powerful tool. And it actually has built into it all of the Ramsey system, the baby steps, and shows you everything you need to do. And, you know, when you lay it out and the first time you do it, you're going to sit down, you're going to say, where's all my money been going? Because there's $3,000. I don't know where it's been going.
2: Yeah.
0: Everyone has that happen. You feel like you got a raise when you do a budget because the disorganization and the chaos, the impulse spending, the lack of self-control, the inability to say no because I make a lot of money. All that kind of, that was a really good insight.
2: Yeah. But stick with it. Don't just do this one time in the first month if you're in the red, quit. Stick with it. It takes most people 90 days to start locking in and really get the feel for it. So stick with it. Don't quit after 1 month.

0: Here's something most Medicare agents won't say. 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And listen, you only get certain windows of time to make this decision. If you miss it, you could be stuck with the wrong plan for an entire year. But here's the good news. Chapter's services are completely free to you. So don't settle for limited options or guess your way through this. 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That's #250 and say Medicare.
1: The only real estate agent I trust right here in Redding and Shasta County is Josh Barker with Josh Barker Real Estate. Now, thanks for joining me today.
2: Thanks for having me, Sean.
1: So what trends do you anticipate will shape the real estate market in 2026 based on what you've seen in late 2025? And how should buyers and sellers adjust their strategies accordingly?
2: Well, that's an excellent question, Sean. And I think what most experts are saying right now is that the first half of this year will probably be very similar to last year in terms of sales volume and performance. The difference and the separation might be in the second half of the year, where we might see sales volumes actually increasing over last year as lower interest rates and perhaps some momentum in the economy starts to kick in. And if you want to check the value of your home instantly, just go to readinghomes.com. 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
1: All right. Thanks for keeping us up to date. 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

0: Seth is in Boca Raton. Hi, Seth. How are you?
1: I'm wonderful. Thank you for taking the call. It's great to speak with you both. So, Dave, before I ask you my money question and the specific advice, I'll give you the quick family dynamic and my specific financial vitals. So I'm 52 years old. I'm single, no kids, no debt. I've been in debt. I went bankrupt 20 years ago. Fortunately, I'm in a lot better place. I make between $1,500 to $2,000 a week in cash. I work in the restaurant business, so it varies. I own my car. It's just me and my doggy. I have $60,000 cash in the bank, so I'm doing okay. The bad news is I have no retirement. So the good news is that my father, so I decided to move to Florida a couple of years ago when I realized my father's health was declining with Alzheimer's dementia. I have an older brother, so the family dynamic is myself and my older brother. We never got along very well growing up and most of our adult life, but now with regards to my dad's health, it's actually helped bring our relationship much stronger, and it's a blessing. And it's a blessing. It's a blessing for me as an adult son to be able to move to Florida to make sure my dad is okay. We moved him into a retirement, or I should say an assisted living, and now in memory care. Fortunately, my father was always wonderful with money in terms of saving. My mom was a spender. Unfortunately, my mom passed, and then so did my dad's second wife. So my dad is 84, as I mentioned. He has a long-term healthcare policy, which is paying for his assisted living. So really, we don't need to spend any money really a month to take care of his needs. My dad's estate, we had a conversation, my brother and I, with his financial advisor. My dad's estate is worth just under $5 million. He's got about 900, 800-ish in an IRA, and then he has, two accounts with Morgan Stanley. What we learned is that of that Morgan Stanley account, we kind of hit the stock lottery, Dave. My dad had a stock that he purchased for $22 a share, 1,000 shares, and it's now trading at over $1,000 a share. So we have about $1 million position on one stock. I think I know your answer, but I'm asking your advice. Do we sell off some of the stock, obviously move that then to a mutual fund? How do we do it? What's the best strategy? And just kind of the question is, ultimately, my brother and I want to make sure that his estate is safe, which will then thankfully take care of my retirement as well as my brother and his family's.
0: So, yes, you said $22,000 invested in what turned into $1 million.
1: That's correct. Yep. He has a $22 cost basis. Yep. Okay. And we know that if we sold it, then there's, long-term gain. There's long-term gain. But then, if we keep it and then he passes away, we then get that new step-up basis, so on and so forth. But I know that 25% of his net income.
0: What you've got to weigh out is the risk of a single stock is substantial because whatever that company does, so does the $1 million, right? If that owner comes out and decides he's going to be in the Epstein files and the stock goes, or the guy, the CEO, and the stock goes in half, then you lost $500,000. Okay? Mm-hmm. That's because you got it in one thing. That's the risk. Okay? If you decide I don't want the risk, you're going to have $150,000 in capital gains tax. He's going to have $150,000 in capital gains tax. Y'all are managing it for him. Okay. And as you said, that's on the one hand. On the other hand, if we leave it alone, we don't have any taxes, but we have the risk, and he passes away, there'll be no taxes on it. So it's a $150,000 decision. So I'm going to weigh $150,000 in taxes against the risk that this particular company is going to somehow tank before this elderly, fragile man passes away. You see what I'm saying?
1: My brother had, we wouldn't sell the full position. The thought on our call on Monday was to maybe sell off like 20-25%. So we're talking about a much smaller tax bill of, $30,000 or $40,000 on a $200,000.
0: So the answer is this. Let's just be inappropriately callous. Okay, can I just be mean a minute? It sounds mean because I'm talking about your dad, okay? But as long as he passes away before this company does something wrong, then you would not have wanted to move it. So the sooner he passes away versus the risk, the less you would want to do that. And so I'm gauging his health and his situation mathematically, sadly, against whether we begin to move some of this away. And that's what you do. So who is the company? Is it Apple?
1: No, it's Micron.
0: Hmm. Interesting.
1: Micron is up 900% in one calendar year.
0: Yeah.
1: If you look at, I'm sure you're probably familiar with them. They're, you know, they do the AI chip, and it's literally like, I call it a stock lottery. So
0: yeah, it's a very volatile position.
1: Yeah.
0: So do you think
1: selling off 20% of that and then putting that couple hundred thousand in a mutual fund, is it safer, kind of lowers our position and our risk a little bit? Is that a smart decision or?
0: Yes. I probably would say I'm going to sell off 20% every year until he passes.
1: Yeah. That's kind of what my brother and I were talking.
0: Yeah.
1: Are there different strategies, Dave, that are beneficial, like in terms of when we do decide to sell? Like, I heard something about a covered call, like, or is that just...
0: No, I wouldn't get into all that. I would just say I'm weighing the stepped-up basis against the risk of a highly volatile tech AI company. This is not a steady... I mean, they're not a bad company. I'm not trashing them, but this is a sudden leap up, which also is, more accustomed to a sudden leap down. If this was something boring... Like, Apple would be much more boring. Agreed?
1: Yeah, sure.
0: Uh-huh. Yeah. So at the stock price you were mentioning, that's what kind of what I thought it was. But anyway, that one's been more of a steady thing where, you know, AI and microchip is just like suddenly on the scene and suddenly off the scene and suddenly it won't matter and suddenly nobody will care and it'll be worth zero. That scares me. So
1: I kind of thought that on a separate subject, my dad happens to be a plaintiff in a class action lawsuit. His second wife passed and there's a class action lawsuit that he's involved in. If my dad was to pass before we got litigation, because currently we're in litigation, we're basically waiting to, you know, see what the offer is in terms of our specific case with my dad's second wife. In your experience, would that still, like, if the plaintiff passes, meaning my dad, does that then, and then there's a judgment rendered, would that then go to my dad's estate, which is basically the trust that my brother and I have, or does that lawsuit go away? Just curious on that, since I had you on the phone. And thank you again so much for everything you do.
0: I'm not a legal expert. I think it'll go to the estate, but I would ask an attorney to get a real opinion about that. My opinion is probably worth what you paid for it there, but I think it is. So let's recap, because we were talking gobbledygook there for a minute. When someone has paid $22,000 for a stock that's worth $1 million, if you transfer it, if you cash it out, obviously, before you die, you pay taxes on the difference, the gain. If instead it passes to your heirs, they pay taxes on the difference in market value and whatever they sell it for. And if you sell it within 6 months of death, it is presumed to be market value by the IRS. So zero taxes on $1 million gain at death, or taxes on everything over $22,000 on $1 million. So basically $1 million gain is $150,000 swing in taxes. If these two brothers receive this money with the stepped up basis to market value, they have no taxes upon dad's death. But if the stupid thing goes in half,
2: right,
0: before then, you'll wish you had paid some taxes.
2: Mm-hmm.
0: And that's kind of what he's weighing out and what we were weighing out with him. But it comes down to how much faith do you have in that particular company to stay stable?
2: Dad's
0: and how
2: health.
0: Much faith do you have in, sadly, dad's health?
2: Yeah.
0: I mean, that's being very callous. But that's the mathematical analysis. And then you've got to, you know, cry a little bit, have your heart in that, and say out loud, this is an awkward discussion, weird to talk about, but it's weird for me to sit down with my whole family and go over my estate plan once a year. If I die, wait a minute, people, I'm still sitting here. But if I die this year, this is what it's going to happen. The If Dave Dies This Year meeting. It's very awkward.

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0: Gabby is in Gainesville, Florida. Hi, Gabby. How are you? Well, I'll keep doing that. Gabby, how are you?
1: I'm doing well. How are you, Dave and Jade?
0: Better than we deserve. What's up?
1: Alrighty. So, my husband and I just got married in January, and since before we got married, we were starting on the baby steps because we both had student loan debt and a bit of credit card debt. However, my husband owns our house with his mother and with his mother, my mother-in-law, because they bought the house after he graduated college as an investment for him. And she plans on moving the ownership to myself within the next month or two. But she also plans on refinancing the house. But to do so, it's tied with my husband's credit score. And one of our biggest debt sums is his credit card. So she's been pressuring us to make sure we pay that down. But since we've been following the baby steps, we've been going with our smallest debts first. So basically, my question is, should we focus on paying down his credit card so that we can refinance the house, or should we stick to the
0: So how
1: the
0: much
1: plan?
0: Is on the credit card?
1: It's about $12,000.
0: Okay. And how much is the other debts?
1: So my student loans are about $14,000. Mm-hmm. His student loans are $12,000. Mm-hmm. My credit card is $8,000. Mm-hmm. And his credit card is $12,000.
0: Yeah, you already gave me, that's the one you already gave me, right?
1: Yes, sir.
0: Okay. All right. So they're all fairly close.
1: Yes.
0: And your household income now is what?
1: It's about $100,000.
0: Okay.
2: When all you right. do the refi, what's the interest rate moving to?
1: So they've been waiting for the interest rates to drop. Right now it's at 7%, but they're hoping for at least 4%.
2: What's it current? I'm saying currently.
0: It's currently 7?
1: Yes.
0: Yeah, because the market rate right now is about 5, right? You need to talk to Churchill Mortgage about your refinance, okay? And get a 15-year fixed rate, because you should be somewhere in that 5% mm-hmm. range in the marketplace right now. And that's a wonderful savings as well.
2: That would be great.
0: So let me say something to as preventative medicine. It's not. The answer is yes, pay down the credit card, because they're all fairly similar, and this accomplishes a bigger goal, and it's not because she's pressuring, it's because she's offering. So I don't understand how we got here with him and his mom owning the house together. That's not bothering me as much, and what I want to make sure you hear is this lady is We get all the calls that this went the other way, like she's being hard to get along with, and she doesn't want to help you get out of it, and she wants to stay on it, and you think you have to own this house with your mother-in-law forever, and that's the call we usually get. This lady's is very healthy in saying, I want to put it into my new daughter-in-law's name as fast as I can. That is the right mother-in-law answer. You have a peach of a mother-in-law. She's awesome.
1: Oh, I definitely do.
0: Okay.
1: It's just been a little bit stressful because we actually recently found out that we're also pregnant.
2: And oh, wow.
0: That's so awesome. That is so awesome. Very
2: exciting.
0: Cool. Well, now she's going to be super nice.
1: Oh, yeah.
0: I love it. Hey, good for you. Yeah, I want to give her some props because she wins the Mother-in-Law of the Year award on this show. No, most of the time, the mother-in-law in this situation is a test pilot for a broom factory. And so this one is really doing a good job. And so I want to help her. I want you to appreciate her and to help her. And because she's really just handing you the keys to this thing, y'all got to just get the paperwork transferred, right?
1: Mm-hmm.
0: This
2: is
0: so cool.
2: Great. There's no other money involved.
0: That's so cool. Yeah, we just got to get the refinance, get her name off the loan.
2: That's it.
0: And then she deeds it over to him and to the new daughter-in-law. That is awesome. And that only costs $12,000. We make $100,000. I want y'all to work extra. I want you to sell stuff. Any wedding gifts that go back that you had duplicates of, turn them into cash and throw them on the credit card. Chop up all credit cards. Get on an every dollar budget. We're going to give it to you as a wedding gift, the premium version, and get you signed up. The two of you sit down and just wear that thing out. You're going to come up with $12,000 in like 3 months. It's going to be gone.
1: Yeah, that would be great.
0: Yeah.
1: One more side point. Because I'm pregnant and we recently found this out, so we haven't hit all the bills yet, how do we attack the baby steps moving forward? Do we set aside part of... We've been paying off debt at least $1,500 a month since we started in January.
0: Yeah, I want to get that credit card gone, and then I want you to stop paying off debt.
1: Okay.
0: I want you to stack cash until the baby comes.
1: Okay.
0: It sounds like you've listened to us before. We call it stork mode. Yeah. So yeah. While you're in stork mode till baby comes, we stack cash, and we don't use the cash. We're not building out a nursery. We're using the cash to pay off debt after you come home and the baby's okay and you're okay after you come home from the hospital. But this is just an extra little pad while we're pregnant. But before that, the first 3 months right here of your first trimester, we're knocking out that debt before we do go to stork mode, because I've got to get this house transferred.
2: Yeah, and that's where the side hustling has to come in. Otherwise, the math won't work. If you're using that $1,500 margin to pay off $12,000, and that's it.
0: No, we got to get to $3,000.
2: Yeah,
0: $4,000.
2: Exactly.
0: We're going to squeeze this budget down super tight. We're going to work extra. And again, I'm selling everything in sight. I really am. Because if you can get this house transferred and be rid of this one thing, and then you stack cash till baby comes, you're going to be in a really peaceful situation.
2: Yeah, margin's got to double.
0: Yeah, that's very, for a short period of time, I want you all to go cray-cray and knock this out. If you live like no one else, later you get to live and give like no one else. Janice in Norfolk, Virginia. Hi, Janice. What's up?
3: Hi. Thank you so much for speaking with me. Last night, my mother gifted me $53,000, and I am just wondering if I should put that toward my mortgage, which is currently $215,000 at the 2.5 interest rate, or my concern is that all my parents' life, they have been financially frugal, but they have not saved. They inherited quite a bit of money from a family member who passed, and since then have been a little bit less conservative with their money. So I'm worried that as they get older, I do know that they are currently spending more money per month than what they bring in with retirement.
0: How much money did they inherit?
3: Over $1 million.
2: Mm-hmm. And that's
0: why $53,000? Where'd that number come from?
3: It was a family thing. One person got that amount, and to be fair, I also got that amount. I don't need the money, but the other person apparently did.
0: Let me help you. She's going to get hammered with gift tax unless she's got some estate planning going on.
3: Well, that is also part of my concern when I was looking up.
0: Yeah, individual can give an individual $19,000 before you get into gift tax of 55%.
3: Mm-hmm.
0: They don't know anything about any of this, and they just write checks?
3: Well, this is the largest check that I have received.
0: Yeah.
3: From
0: that. So are you married?
3: No.
0: Okay. Well, they can each give you 19, so that'd be 38. But everything above that, unless they file some paperwork called a unified estate tax credit and use up some of their estate exemption, which they can do pretty easily, they're going to get hammered with gift tax. You can't just hand out money. Unless it's a 501, unless it's a properly done nonprofit, and you're not. So mom and dad need to get some tax advice and quit being ignorant. They're about to get their butts kicked in an audit really bad because they didn't have learn what they were doing. So I don't care. Out of a million, if they gave you a 53, they give somebody else 53, they're probably okay. I'd put it on my mortgage. I wouldn't worry about the gift. I just worry about mom and dad getting hammered with gift tax.
3: They have less than $500,000.
0: I'm sorry?
3: So it's not they don't have $1 million anymore. They have less than $500,000.
2: You're worried that they're going to come knocking on your door when they blow through all this money, and now they're going to be...
3: No, I don't think they would do that because they would not ask me for that, but I feel, compelled more or less.
0: If your house is paid off because you use this to accelerate the payoff, then when they are in trouble someday, you'll be in a better position to help them. So I'd put it on the house.

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4: News this hour from Town Hall. I'm Keith Peters in Washington. It looks like we're still waiting on results in California's primary.
5: California Democrats are facing some challenges despite their redrawn congressional map. In California's primary, the two top vote-getters advanced to the general election regardless of party. In Los Angeles, Democratic Mayor Karen Bass enters to a November runoff in her bid for re-election.
6: Hello, LA!
5: Courtesy KABC. And in the race for California governor, Democratic candidate and billionaire Tom Steyer is trailing behind the two top vote-getters, Democrat Javier Becerra and Republican Steve Hilton.
7: Whether you voted for me or not, I am here for you, for every single one of you.
5: I'm Donna Water.
4: Scott Pelley has been fired from 60 Minutes, deepening turmoil at CBS News.
8: CBS News has fired longtime 60 Minutes correspondent Scott Pelley. It came a day after he reportedly said editor-in-chief Barry Weiss was murdering the show and accused its new producer of having slender qualifications for the job. The move deepened the turmoil at the nation's most influential TV news program and the news unit that oversees it. Pelley had criticized the program's leadership during an introductory meeting Monday between the show's staff and Nick Bilton, the new executive producer named by Weiss last week. In a termination notice obtained by the Associated Press, Bilton accused Pelley of carrying out an ambush against him. Julie Walker, New York.
4: A man held 10 people hostage inside a Bakersfield, California office building before the FBI shot and killed him, bringing a more than 15-hour standoff to an end. On Wall Street, the Dow down by 620 points, the NASDAQ dropped 239, with the S&P 500 lower by 56. More on these stories at townhall.com.
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11: Oil prices rose following the latest threats to the U.S.-Iran ceasefire, and U.S. stocks retreated from their records. The S&P 500 fell 0.7% from its all-time high and snapped a 9-day winning streak. The Dow dropped 1.2%, and the NASDAQ composite sank 0.9%. Oil prices rose roughly 2% after both the U.S. and Iran said they launched retaliations for earlier attacks or attempted ones. Treasury yields also climbed in the bond market to further crank up the pressure on stocks. The smallest U.S. stocks fell to the sharpest losses. The Dow lost 620 points to close at 50,687. The NASDAQ fell 240 to 26,853. The S&P 500 was off 56 to 7,553. For the Wall Street Business Report, I'm John Scott.
4: 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The first American pope is making time for a racket sport for both physical and spiritual health. We hear more on this story from sports correspondent Gethin Kulbaugh reporting.
6: When Pope Leo XIV was elected last year, his love of tennis was quickly celebrated during an audience with top-ranked men's player Jannik Sinner. In the ensuing months, Leo has tried to set aside time in his busy schedule to play the sport every week as part of his Augustinian devotion to physical activity and spirituality. Leo likes to spend Mondays and Tuesdays at the papal retreat in Castel Gandolfo in the hills outside Rome, where he plays tennis with his secretary. Former U.S. Open champion Marin Cilic says it's, quote, amazing to hear that Pope Leo loves tennis. I'm Gethin Kulbaugh.
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Mark Levin here. Our number, 877-381-3811, 877-381-3811. Our friend Steve Hilton will be here at the bottom of the hour. The House of Representatives passed the War Powers Act prohibition to prevent us from continuing the war with Iran. They got four Republicans to vote with them, Massey, Fitzpatrick of Pennsylvania, a guy named Barrett, and Davids. The act is unconstitutional. I've explained why many, many times. Every single president has believed it's such. The Office of Legal Counsel under every single president and attorney general has believed it as such. And that is kind of the constitutional authority in the executive branch. In 1983, the closest the U.S. Supreme Court came to ruling on it was when Congress claimed that the resolution does not need the president's signature, that they can cut off a war effort by a president. It doesn't have to be treated as a joint resolution that often does require presidential signatures. And the Supreme Court ruled in 1983 correctly, Congress doesn't have a veto power. The president has a veto power. So Congress can't use a resolution to veto anything any more than it can use a statute to veto something. And you see, ladies and gentlemen, if Congress were serious, they would use their budget authority, the power of the purse, and cut off the funding. But they have another problem with that. It would have to go through the Senate, too, and again, the president would veto it, and they don't have a two-thirds majority in both houses, do they? And so they resort to this performative stuff. But the fact of the matter is, it means absolutely nothing. Nothing. Except more propaganda, more wasted time in giving aid and comfort to the enemy who sees us divided. So I wanted you to be aware of it. The four Republicans were Massey, this guy Fitzpatrick from Pennsylvania, Barrett and Davidson. I don't really know who they are, but I'm sure somebody does. By the way, a side note, there is a barely readable magazine called Talkers Magazine. And they claim to be the magazine of the talker industry. They're not. And I know the man who owns it and runs it, Michael Harrison. And they put together this list of the top talkers. And they have a long paragraph explaining that the list is not data-driven, it's not empirical. They just sit around, he and his family and a couple others, and decide who should be number one, who should be number 200, and so forth and so on. I don't get along with them. Or him. He's a big liberal. He used to get in touch with me. He wanted to have lunch in Florida and all. I was very friendly, but it's not something I do. Furthermore, the company I work for, Cumulus Westwood One, doesn't advertise in that magazine. So every year he lowers me. Again, it's not based on any ratings information, any station information, the size of the syndication, no. So he puts us at number 10.

0: to punish us. The fact is, we're number two. Empirically, we're number two. Sean's number one. We're number two. There are other syndicated shows that are very good. They're not number two. And any of them, and I haven't looked at this list. Somebody called me and told me. I don't even waste my time reading it. It's so ridiculous. I don't care who's number 3, 4, 5, 6, 7, 8, 9. I'm telling you, as the public, that it is a bunch of crap. Absolutely phony. The whole thing is corrupt in my view. Talkers Magazine. I don't even subscribe to it, and I never have, and I never will. Because of crap like that. He's a big lib. Okay, got that off my chest. I want to ask you folks a question. I want to ask you a question because this is starting to annoy me a lot. Do we ever berate any of the Arab leaders, that is, any of the kings and the dictators in the Arab world? Do we ever berate the crown prince, quote-unquote, of Saudi Arabia? Do we ever berate the crown prince, or whatever they're called, the king of Qatar? Do we? Of course not. We don't do it publicly either, do we? No, we don't. I haven't heard us berate the current leaders of Iran. So why do we berate the leaders of Israel? Specifically Netanyahu. Why is that? I'll tell you why. There's a couple of reasons. Number one, because we can get away with it. Because they rely on us for some support. Number two, it's a democracy. It's a democracy. It's not a theocracy. It's not a monarchy. It's none of that stuff. So you can kind of undermine a government and encourage competitors by doing that sort of thing. And they have a media in Israel that is very, very left-wing with a few exceptions. And so they eat that stuff up. So it's intended to create pressure. The leaking to Axios, I now have a different view of who's involved in that, but I'm not going to say it, which is a left-wing site. And Barak Raiv, who is a discredited left-winger in my view, an Israeli, More than happy to use his name to collect senior officials and one other official, quote-unquote, who anonymously told him. These are plants. And they're intended to be plants. And they're intended to have an impact. Because the media are not independent. They don't think for themselves. They move, you know, like sparrows on a telephone wire, or crows on a telephone wire. You get my point. They move in one direction. They're like the Rockettes, but a very ugly version of the Rockettes. Now, I want to ask you a question. There's a lot to get to today, but I want to ask you a question. What is this effectively immunizing a terrorist organization that's killed hundreds of Americans, our Marines, our personnel in two embassies, our personnel in a building, big facility in Saudi Arabia, for the last 40-some years? It is the militia wing of the Islamo-Nazi regime in Tehran. It has shot tens of thousands, fired tens of thousands of missiles into Israel. Drones by the thousands. Since the so-called ceasefire starting on April 8th, it's fired thousands of missiles into Israel. Northern Israel has been depopulated. Israel has tried to abide by the ceasefire. But the other thing is this, America. Several decades ago, we signed an agreement. Lebanon signed an agreement. Israel signed an agreement that is a condition of Israel withdrawing from Lebanon, because Menachem Begin moved forces into Lebanon to go after Hezbollah to put an end to this too. The deal was, the arrangement that was signed was that there would be a buffer zone, that Hezbollah would be disarmed by the Lebanese government and military, and that we would help oversee that. It never happened. It never happened. Now, the point is, Israel is a democracy. And you're the prime minister of Israel. You've been elected to represent your people. Just as we elect our president to represent us. Now, I've said this to you before. If the drug cartels, terrorists, in Mexico, with the support of the Mexican government, fired tens of thousands of missiles into our country, forced the depopulation of the Southwest, Texas, New Mexico, Arizona, you name it, would we not go into Mexico to wipe them out? And if the Mexican government contacted us and said, no, no, if you want peace with us, if you want us to work with you, you can't do that, would we stop? So when the Iranian regime says to our government, we're going to cut off talks unless you stop the Israelis from going after Hezbollah. And by the way, Hamas too. Wasn't Hamas supposed to be disarmed like 6 months ago? They've rearmed. And you're the elected representative of the people of a country with 10 million people that have been through hellacious war for 3 years, that have lost a significant number of soldiers and citizens, and you've had to deal with hostages and on and on and on. Are you just going to bow so discussions can continue at the whim of Iran? I just can't get my head around this, folks. I just cannot get my head around this. As a red-blooded American, the callers that have called this program, we have said again and again and again, finish off this regime. You've got tens of millions of people in Iran who want to be liberated. Arm them. We're not arming them. I've told you before about this movie, The Bridge Over the River Kwai, have I not? You had this British colonel. He was in charge of the POWs there. The Japanese had these British POWs. They were brutalized, of course. And they were directed to build a bridge over the River Kwai. And they had some architectural skills, construction skills, and so forth and so on. That way, when the Japanese troop train came through, it would go over the River Kwai. And this bridge was built under the command of this colonel. And he fell in love with the bridge. He lost sight of the mission. But he loved the bridge. It's a beautiful bridge that they built with their own bare hands. And it can handle the weight of a train. But the plot was, when that troop train was on the bridge, crossing the bridge, to blow it up. You had a plunger and TNT that was placed under the bridge. And here comes the Japanese troop train. And the colonel is sitting near the plunger that's hidden. And you can hear some of the British POWs yelling to him, hit the plunger, hit the plunger, press the plunger. But he won't do it. He fell in love with the bridge. He wouldn't do it. he wouldn't push down the plunger and blow up the bridge. So in the movie, he's shot by the Japanese. They notice him. And as he's falling from being shot, he literally falls on the plunger and the bridge blows up. And the train with all the Japanese soldiers falls into the river. Mission accomplished. I wonder if we have a bridge over the River Kwai issue here, ladies and gentlemen, that the deal is what's so damn important. Be the greatest deal of all deals. Don't get me wrong. I'll be right back.
1: Mark Levin.
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0: Now, I have found in this business, I have a lot of enemies. Not because I look for them, but because I'm different. I don't spend time schmoozing these, you know, like Talkers Magazine types. Cumulus Westwood One doesn't put ads in that magazine. I paid no attention at all. Mr. Producer said you weren't 10th, you were number 12. And he said, I don't even know who 8 of these people are. That's the point. It's phony. In my view, it's fraudulent. The whole thing is BS. It's not even based on ratings or sales or any data whatsoever. Zero. Station numbers, period. But I'm only pointing this out to you. People leak to the media constantly. I don't. People schmooze the media. They'll have lunch with some of these people while they're trashing them. That was a big Tucker Carlson thing. I don't. What you see is what you get. And it drives them nuts. When we come back, Steve Hilton is scheduled to be here. We'll be right back.
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13: Now, as I've been predicting, thanks to the work of our president, it appears your interest rates are finally on the way down. How will that affect you? Well, I'm joined by Josh Barker with Josh Barker Real Estate.
14: Thanks for having me, Sean.
13: What do you think about the great news? What does that mean for the sellers that you're working with?
14: You know, Sean, I think that the biggest thing is this, is that as interest rates go down, it serves as gravity to value. So as rates go down, the value of homes goes up. And as those rates go up, the value of homes goes down. So as we watch rates going down in the future, we could expect that the asset value of real estate is going to start to go up. So the question is, do you sell now or do you sell later? 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I would say either way, as long as you're in the market, you're going to receive the benefit.
13: All right. Thanks for keeping us up to date. 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That's Josh Barker, and then you can start packing.
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1: It's a great honor to have our friend Steve Hilton here after a victory, even though they'll be counting until probably 3 years from now. Steve, how are you, my friend?
2: I'm very well, Mark. Thank you so much. You've been an absolute rock on this. You've been so behind me. Sean Hannity as well, Laura Ingraham. It's just been wonderful. What I love about it is that you don't give up on California, just like we haven't. And it's been rewarded, the energy we put into the campaign. It's great to see. And there's hope. There's hope for this state. We can't let California sink further into insanity and chaos and decline. And I'm feeling very good, honestly. Look, it's still possible that with all these votes that they still have to count, the order will be switched. At the moment, I'm leading. Javier Becerra, Biden's useless health secretary, is second. That could flip around, potentially. They say that the votes that are still out there are more Democrat. But I think that we're very confident that we're not going to be in a situation, which we did, you know, worry about for a while, which is that based on some of the polls, which clearly were wrong, that both of the Democrats, Becerra and the billionaire climate fanatic Tom Steyer, could overtake me and squeeze us out. That just doesn't seem plausible now. So we're not declaring officially the victory yet, but we're very confident we'll be in the top two. And that's the most important thing, because it means that in the election in November, this state will have a chance to choose a new direction and vote for change.
1: And that's right. The state actually has a chance to save itself or to continue where it's headed. And we'll see if that happens. Now, am I right? There's about 50% Democrats, about 30% Independents, about 20% Republicans, give or take.
2: Yeah, it's a little bit closer than that. So I think it's 45. This is registration. 45 Democrat, about 25 Republican now, just slightly less than that, Independent. But, you know, the vote share has been high. It's been a pretty steady high 30s, 40% share of the vote for a long time now. We've got to break out of that and get a majority. And the good news on that front is that there is a majority in California for change. If you just ask that basic question, is the state going in the right direction or the wrong direction? Just a poll was out the other day, California Post poll, 56% wrong direction. Now, you could say, who are the 44 who think the state's going in the right direction? Because it's so obviously failing on every front under this far-left Democratic governance that we've had. But it's okay. We don't need, you know, a simple majority will do. I think we have got a shot this year at saving California.
1: Are you going to try and get him to debate you on several occasions? You think he'll do that?
2: Yes. Yes. I mean, if he doesn't, what a humiliation. I mean, this guy Becerra is a real joke. I mean, he's the living embodiment of more of the same. He's been nothing but a career politician for 36 years in the Democrat machine. I mean, as I always point out, his former colleagues in the Biden cabinet are leaking to the press and briefing the press that he's completely incompetent and barely showed up to work and was the most useless member of the Biden cabinet. So you've got to ask, if you're considered to be useless by the Biden cabinet, how bad are you really? And then on top of that, he's got a massive corruption scandal he's in the middle of. He can't tell you anything he would do differently. He was asked that same question that Kamala Harris completely humiliated herself within in her presidential campaign. Oh, what would you different? Is there anything you would have done differently from Biden? Oh, she looks in the air. Nothing comes to mind. He basically gave an answer like that. The CNN is on CNN. The host said to him, it's not going well in California. We've got the highest poverty rate, highest unemployment rate of all 50 states, highest cost of living by far. Is there anything you would have done different policy-wise from what we've had here? And he said, no. And he literally, his answer was, it can't be that bad because more people are going to Disneyland. That's literally what he said.
1: They're probably trying to escape the reality of the hell they're dealing with. That's why Disneyland.
2: Exactly.
1: Plus, who doesn't want a 25-pound soft pretzel? You know, that's kind of down my zone there. I love that. Let me ask you this. How's the media treatment? You know, they're going to turn on you very badly if they haven't already.
2: Not yet. It's been interesting. We did as I said, you know, there's no rest. We're fighting hard. The next phase started today. I went to I'm in Sacramento right now. We did a press conference. We got a rally this evening. Press conference, a lot of the press came, and, you know, it was pretty respectful. Of course, they're all obsessed with the Trump question. What about the Trump endorsement? Doesn't that hurt you? On and on about that. But that's to be expected. Basically, it's been fine, honestly.
1: Mm-hmm. Yeah, they're, it's funny. They're not going to want to talk issues, many of them, or that sort of thing. You know, it's all going to be superficial stuff. And
2: yeah, I mean, I'm just very direct about it, and I was incredibly honored to have the president's support.
1: Of course.
2: You know, he obviously endorsed me back in, you know, it was Easter Sunday, a day I'll always remember, but he reiterated it on the eve of the election and on the morning of Election Day, and then the vice president did a beautiful endorsement message, and I just, what an incredible honor, and I'm sure that played a part in a really great result.
1: Mm-hmm. Do you think what's going on in L.A. has been helpful, too?
2: Yes, very much so. L.A. is really big. Of course, we know it's America's second city, but L.A. Mm-hmm. County, which is one out of 58 counties, is 23% of the total vote, just
1: wow.
2: That one county. Now, L.A. City is about just under half of the county in terms of population, but, you know, it's one media market, and so... and it's what, you know, one place really, and so you've got the energy that Spencer Pratt has generated has just been completely infectious. Obviously, he's got his camp. You know, we've both been very busy doing our campaigns. I've been up and down the state, all over the state. But we're both outsiders. We've never run for office before. We're both very directly challenging a completely failed and corrupt system. And I think there's a massive overlap with our supporters. Both in the financial and otherwise in LA. And I'm absolutely certain that the energy he's generating there contributed to a pretty good result for us in LA.
1: Mm-hmm. Now, my question would be, let's say you win. You're still going to have heavy Democrats in the legislature, but if you win, that means you're going to have coattails and bring in a number of Republicans too, I would think.
2: Yeah, I mean, it's a very big one, actually, because we've still got... I know they gerrymandered California almost to death, Newsom, in order to show how much he hated Trump last year. But actually, we've got a shot at saving some of the House seats in California that they thought were completely in their column. And if we have a good, strong campaign, we can save a couple, maybe three House seats in California. It could be very useful in terms of the national picture with the House. And so it's going to be very important that we have a very strong, high-energy campaign, which, of course, is what I'm planning to do. And, in fact, one of the things that I've been doing today, we had a meeting in party headquarters in Sacramento. Effectively, I'm now the leader of the party in California, and I've always seen this as a team effort. And so we're going to have a very strong, unified campaign for the state legislature, for the other statewide offices, in a way that's never been done before. In California, and I'm excited about that because I think that all contributes to the overall energy level.
1: You've run a very, very competent campaign. It seems like you had a plan, you have followed the plan, and so forth and so on. You have a plan already for the general campaign?
2: Yeah, and it's not that different, honestly, because it's focused on real, simple, practical things that everyone can get behind. I mean, you know, the basis of it is actually a very, you know, traditional Reaganite conservative populist mm-hmm. argument, which is, I remember actually I did an event for the Hillsdale College supporters in Orange County a few weeks ago, and they gave me an hour speaking slot, and I noticed on the program it was billed as California Diagnosis and Prescription. And I stood up and I said, look, I don't need an hour. I can do it very briefly. Diagnosis, too much government. Prescription, mm-hmm. less government.
1: Yeah,
2: so
1: exactly.
2: In a way, that's what we, you know, and that's what it's all based on. But of course, I focus on the end results for people, which is, you know, we need to cut the bloat and spending in the government in order so we can cut taxes. Your first 100 grand tax-free. We got to reverse the insane energy policies that have us shipping oil halfway around the world rather than producing it here in California so we can have $3 gas. We've got to end the insane obsession with windmills and solar power, use our own natural gas to generate electricity so we can cut electric bills in half. and so on. But I focus on the positive benefits to people, very practical, focused on the kind of core issues here, which is really the fact that everything's so expensive and it's impossible to run a business because of the endless regulations and red tape. And people are responding to that. And that, I'm going to basically continue with that into the general election, just you know, with more energy and you know, a stronger wind behind me.
1: Has the sheriff endorsed you now?
2: He has not. We haven't had a conversation today. I've been running around, pretty much back to back today. I'm very much hoping we can get together because it's got to be a team approach here, you know. And I'm sure we'll have a conversation in the next day or so. But sometime soon. Let's put it that way. But I hope very much that we can work together.
1: Yeah, the more the merrier at this point. If people want to help you, because now you're going into the general election, where do they go?
2: Yes. Thank you, Mark. It's stevehiltonforgovernor.com, F-O-R. We are going to need a lot of resource and any volunteer help we need. We've got a very good, well-organized volunteer army actually already. It's going to be a big fight. You know, their machine is very powerful. It's corruptly funded through the government unions. It's basically taxpayer money. Mm-hmm. And, you know, it's going to be tough. I'm not under no illusions, but we definitely can pull this off. And that's going to be a great thing for the whole country if we save our biggest state from the lunacy of this far left. 16 years now they've been in power. Their time is up. Yeah.
1: Mm-hmm. Well, we wish you all the best, and we're definitely going to have you back a few more times here. And I appreciate you, buddy, and thank you for doing this. This is very, very crucial.
2: Well, thank you, Mark. Great to be with you. Thanks.
1: And congratulations. You too. There he is, Steve Hilton. I'm telling you, he's so honorable. Honestly, just a really good guy. I've always liked him. I didn't know him that much at Fox. I don't know anybody because I don't work out of New York and so forth. Well, I know some, obviously, but not in the way if you work closely with people. And he was always a good guy. But I've gotten to know him. He's just fantastic. We'll be right back.
0: Mark Levin.
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0: We live in uncertain, chaotic times, obviously, but for me, the Bible has proven right about every major turning point in history. Pastor John Hagee's urgent new book, God's Prophetic Clock. Let me repeat, God's Prophetic Clock shows how today's madness lines up exactly with the signs Scripture gave us for the end of the age, rapid increase in knowledge, widespread deception, moral collapse, and a world rushing toward its final chapter. The book from Hagee Ministries lays out God's timeline with stunning clarity. The real question is this: when the clock strikes midnight, will you be ready or caught completely off guard? 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The book is God's Prophetic Clock. Outstanding. In order to coherently discuss what the president has discussed with others and so forth and so on, we're going to have to wait for the next hour. But there's other important matters out there. The New York Post, the feds raided $35 million Southern California mansion of tech boss charged with sending secret shipments to Iranian military nuclear programs. Federal agents, in a daring pre-dawn raid today, pounced on the opulent $35 million Newport Beach mansion of an Iranian tech boss charged with supplying U.S. computer hardware to Iran's military and nuclear programs. The California Post, a great paper, headed by our friend Joel Pollack. That what was there is the feds arrested Jamshid Gomi, 63, of Newport Coast, who was charged with conspiracy to violate the International Emergency Economic Powers Act and is expected to appear this afternoon, which he already did, in Santa Ana Federal Court. The businessman, who's a dual citizen of Iran and the U.S., is accused of selling computer hardware to the Iranian government for use in its military and nuclear operations. Prosecutors allege he made millions of those deals. He made millions on those deals and invented elaborate schemes to hide the transactions. He's accused of aiding our declared enemies by selling U.S. origin computer networking parts to Iran and earning millions of dollars in violation of U.S. sanction laws, said L.A. top federal prosecutor Bill Asaley. This guy's good, that prosecutor. We will hold him accountable by seeking a prison sentence, and by seizing his assets, including his $35 million Newport mansion. And early this morning, dozens of agents dressed in tactical gear and carrying automatic weapons gathered early at a parking lot in Tony Newport Beach near the accused palatial pad. From there, agents sped in a convoy to the property on 31 High Water within an exclusive gated community, encircling the mansion's manicured grounds before calling for him to come out. They have pictures of this in the Post. It's quite a property. Guy looks like a real bum, by the way. "What's going on?" asked one of the stunned occupants of the mansion, as two of Gami's adult sons and his wife were led outside by agents. More agents carrying power tools and evidence boxes entered the Italianate estate while an interpreter arrived to interview him. Gomi eventually emerged after the interview and was taken into custody by agents who placed him in a silver SUV. In addition to allegedly violating U.S. sanction laws, Federal authorities are investigating Gomey for money laundering, tax evasion, and other crimes. He's accused of taking in more than $10 million annually in sales from his computer firm while only reporting a maximum income of $20,000 to the IRS. Mr. Pugh, you're living in this massive mansion. You claim you're only taking in $20,000? In addition to alleging violations of, I already read that. Hold on. When these advertisements pop up, it's a real pain in the neck. Here we go. For more than a decade, Gomey allegedly used a Tehran-based computer networking company he founded called Yabba Dabba, to procure U.S. networking equipment for customers in Iran in violation of U.S. sanctions. Gomey arranged the secret shipment of more than 250 tons of controlled U.S. technology and used his own eBay and PayPal accounts to make hundreds more purchases of computer networking equipment that was shipped to Iran illegally. He personally negotiated the purchase of the computer equipment directly from suppliers in Minnesota and Nebraska, routing the hardware through the UAE front company and then onto his company in Iran. Wow. Woo. I think he's going to be serving in prison a long, long time. We'll be right back.
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6: News this hour from Town Hall. I'm Keith Peters in Washington. The House, for the first time, has approved a war powers resolution that would halt the U.S. military action against Iran. Wednesday's action defied President Trump as a handful of Republicans joined with Democrats to end the three-month-long war. House Speaker Mike Johnson says other nations need to help the U.S. reopen the Strait of Hormuz.
7: They're working on that final piece, which is to get peace in the Strait of Hormuz, to get commerce reopened there. We're calling on all of us, calling on our allied nations and friends, the Arab states in the region and NATO partners and everyone else. The entire world has an interest in the Strait of Hormuz being reopened for commerce. That's what he's working.
6: The roll call Wednesday was 215 to 208, but next steps are uncertain. A man who held people hostage in a Bakersfield, California building has been shot and killed.
8: A man was shot and killed by the FBI after holding 10 people hostage and warning he had explosives tied to his body. Authorities stormed the building and shot the suspect overnight, ending a more than 15-hour standoff. Bakersfield Assistant Police Chief Jeremy Blakemore said the hostages were found unharmed inside the building.
9: There were a total of 10 members of our community whose lives were changed yesterday, unexpectedly, but we are thankful that they have been reunited with their loved ones after this ordeal.
8: Authorities said the suspect was an Army veteran who was dishonorably discharged, had a history with law enforcement, and was a registered sex offender. Audio courtesy of KERO. I'm Haya Pinjwani.
10: Ford is recalling almost 420,000 Bronco Sport and Ford Maverick vehicles because of a seatbelt issue that may result in an injury if a crash occurs. On Wall Street, the Dow Jones Industrial Average down by 620 points, the NASDAQ dropped 239, the S&P 500 lower by 56. More on these stories at townhall.com.
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10: Republican U.S. Senator Dan Sullivan is running for re-election in Alaska, and he faces a field of 15 competitors. One of them is Dan Sullivan.
12: The senator told reporters in Washington on Tuesday that he thinks the appearance on the state's primary ballot of another Republican with the same name is a dirty political trick coordinated by Democrats and the campaign of his chief rival for the seat, former Democratic Representative Mary Pottola. He threatened a lawsuit to get to the bottom of it. Harry Child, the spokesperson for the Pottola campaign, said it has no involvement with either Sullivan campaign. Jenny Marie Stryker, executive director of the Alaska Democratic Party, said her organization, quote, is in no way affiliated with either Dan Sullivan. Bernie Bennett reporting.
10: The Senate race in Iowa is one of the most closely watched this year, and the general election matchup is now set with Democrats hoping for a gain. News and analysis at townhall.com. From Washington, I'm Keith Peters. Secretary of State Marco Rubio is discussing ongoing talks involving Greenland. Willie Nelson reports from the White House.
13: Secretary of State Marco Rubio is providing an update on discussions involving Greenland and regional security.
14: The truth be told, we are actually involved in conversations with Greenland and Denmark on the use of Denmark for on the use of Greenland for collective defense for all of us. It's a key part of missile defense, but we're involved in those talks right now, so I think we're in a good place on it.
13: Willie Nelson, the White House.
10: The World Health Organization chief says Congo's Ebola outbreak had a head start, but the testing is improving, even as violence plagues the region. Since mid-May, 344 cases and 60 deaths have been confirmed in three eastern provinces. The number of suspected cases has dropped significantly. Uganda has 15 confirmed cases, including one death. More at townhall.com.
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18: He's here. Now, broadcasting from the underground command post, deep in the bowels of a hidden bunker, somewhere under the brick and steel of a nondescript.

strategic locations that are very dark blue. House races, even the Senate race in Virginia. Excuse me, the governor's race, lieutenant governor in her case. And so if they win the primary, they're in. Now, there's a wonderful group called RAIR, R-A-I-R, and I'm going to talk about it more often. And the lady who is in charge of it, her name is Amy Meck. She's very courageous. The group is very incredible. RAIR Foundation USA. She comes under relentless threats because she makes no bones about what's going on. And they put out a report, and I'm going to get to this election in New Jersey soon. And she says, the Muslim voting machine, America's pathetic low turnout, is surrendering the country to Islam. She says, while lazy Americans stay home on election day, a ruthless Muslim voting machine is treating our elections like an invasion. Low turnout on our part, plus an ironclad block voting by the Islamists, equals total conquest. In New York City, only 42% of the people voted, but Muslims hit 93% turnout, 97 of whom backed Zohran Mamdani, and mosques ordered the turnout. He's now the city's first Muslim mayor, as you know. New Jersey's 12th district has just fallen, and we're going to get into that. CARE and Mgage, E-M-G-A-G-E, delivered prepackaged Muslim voting blocks. And Dr. Adam Hamaway, the defense witness for the blind sheik, the mastermind of the 1993 World Trade Center bombing, and a volunteer for an Al-Qaeda charity, has won. 700 people from that congressional district were murdered on that day, on 9/11. Local races decide your kids' future and safety. The Muslim Brotherhood and their terror proxies operating in our country are organized and vote as one. We don't. So if you don't turn out and vote, we lose. They're a minority, but when they vote, over 90%, 95%, 97%, the turnout was 93%. In New York City, 42% for the entire population, but 93% of Muslims, 97% of the 93% voted for Mamdani. That changes everything. And it's in the Democrat Party. It's happening in the Democrat Party. And this is how they're coming to power. Now, let's talk about one of these. Breitbart, the Democrat who worked with an Al-Qaeda-linked group, wins New Jersey's primary to replace Bonnie Watson Coleman, a heavy Democrat district. Adam Hamaway, a controversial candidate, I'll say, who previously volunteered with an Al-Qaeda-linked group, has won the Democratic primary in that district for the House of Representatives. Hamaway, who was endorsed by the so-called Squad and the Democratic Socialists of America, became a lightning rod for criticism on the campaign trail due to his intense criticism of Israel, and is having volunteered with the Benevolent International Foundation in Bosnia for the New York Post. An Iraq war veteran, Hamaway has made national headlines for saving Senator Tammy Duckworth's life after a helicopter crash, as well as for his volunteer work in the Gaza Strip. But Hamaway's 1994 internship with the Benevolent International Foundation in Bosnia and his association with the infamous blind sheik who led the effort to blow up those Twin Towers has also drawn scrutiny. The 9/11 Commission report described the now-defunct Benevolent International Foundation's operation in Bosnia as part of a, quote, impressive array of offices that covertly provided financial and other support for terrorist activities by Osama bin Laden in the 1990s.

0: license who this guy worked with. A 2003 court filing also alleged Al-Qaeda used the Benevolent International as a front, and I quote, to establish a base for operations in Europe against Al-Qaeda's true enemy, the United States. Hamaway has never been charged with or accused of working on behalf of the Islamic terrorism. Spokesman for his campaign dismissed inquiries in his time with the group as absurd and bigoted. How do you like that? Always the same damn thing. The records also show that in 1994, the counselor and second deputy ambassador at the Bosnian mission in New York was a New Jersey native named Safet Katovic. In December 2001, the time of the first federal raids upon the Benevolent International's offices outside Chicago, Katovic was widely quoted as the foundation's spokesman, it added. But there's a lot more than this. When the blind sheik went on trial, one of the defense witnesses is the soon-to-be congressman from New Jersey, Hamaway. And he testified, really, as a character witness in many respects, for the blind sheik. And as a defense witness, obviously he wasn't called by the prosecution. Obviously he literally didn't have to testify. But he did testify at the behest of the defense. And obviously he wanted to, or he wouldn't have been there. That's what we're dealing with. What do you think of that, folks? Now going to be a congressman from New Jersey. Sometimes I'm speechless. Now, I can't stay speechless for long. We're on talk radio here. But this guy's literally going to be a U.S. congressman. So what I have said is he should be expelled the moment he's brought into the House of Representatives. If he's sworn in, if the Democrats take the House, there should be a movement by Republicans to expel him. Obviously, he should not have any access to national security or intelligence information, but you can't have a congressman like this. I don't care who elected him. Doesn't mean they can't have a Democrat. They'll always get a Democrat out of that district. But this guy, you know, there have to be basic standards that Congress will and won't tolerate here, which is if you have links to the blind sheik who was in charge of the conspiracy to blow up the Twin Towers, it was convicted. He was also an interpreter for him. He traveled with him. And then they tell, Islamophobic. You know, stick that crap where the sun doesn't shine. That's the truth. Now we got Mamdani. I told you last night, Mamdani is helping to recruit the most radical Islamist to run for Congress and other offices. He's using his position in New York City to spread out beyond the boundaries of New York City. Remember, this is not just a nationwide revolution. This is a worldwide revolution. And over at the Post, anti-Israel Texas businessman bankrolling PAC pushing trio of Mamdani-backed far-left New York House candidates. A pro-Palestinian businessman has been bankrolling. You know, we always hear about AIPAC, A-I-P-A-C. I never liked AIPAC. It was too liberal for me. Now, they've become more activists, so I like it more and more, which is why the left hates it, which is why the woke right hates it. But they never talk about the Pakistani money or the Arab money. And they never talk about the monarchs and the dictators overseas using their oil, their massive oil revenues to influence our country and so forth and so on. It's AIPAC. And AIPAC is not made up of Israeli citizens. It's made up of American citizens. And online you can see plenty of charts and other information that's provided that shows you, compared to so many other industries and so many other countries, how AIPAC isn't even near the top. But you got to attack AIPAC, right? Hussein Sam Maruk, the owner of Enterprises International, which runs Automax and Dollar Rent-A-Car. Did you know this guy owns Dollar Rent-A-Car and Automax? Donated $400,000 to the American Priorities PAC, which was formed earlier this year as a counter to the American Israel Public Affairs Committee. The organization said yesterday it would drop $2 million on TV, streaming, and digital ads to boost House candidates, three of them, who have been endorsed by Mayor Zohran Mamdani, including this guy, Brad Lander, who is a complete nut job. Yep. Some of the PAC's largest funders were big league donors that helped fuel Mamdani's winning mayoral campaign. Among them was New York-based Muslim businessman Muhammad Waqas, who funneled $1 million to American Priorities, cholera, after being the top donor to the pro-Mamdani PAC, New Yorkers for Lower Costs. How that's going, lower costs. Just curious. Omar Hassan, a Silicon Valley investor, who gave at least $250,000 to New Yorkers for Lower Costs, also donated $1 million to the new PAC. I told you, Mamdani is now in the recruitment business. Mahrukh, meanwhile, personally gave $2,100 directly to Mamdani's insurgent campaign in June of last year. There's some limits that you can give that are direct. The Muslim American, who says he was born in a Palestinian refugee camp in Jordan, has funneled tens of thousands of dollars to lefty squad members, Ilhan Omar, Rashida Tlaib, over the last 7 years. By Mahrukh's donation all across the aisle to anti-Israel Republicans, he sent $500 to campaign of Thomas Massie. He sent thousands of dollars to former Georgia Representative Marjorie Trader Gangreen. You can see how they're building these anti-Semitic and anti-Jewish clusters of candidates. The three New York congressional hopefuls set to get a cash infusion from the new PAC have been openly pro-Palestinian and have taken an agnostic stance towards Israel, which has become a wedge issue for Democrats. American Priorities is expected to start taking out ads on streaming and other digital platforms, including one featuring anti-Israel activist Mahmoud Khalil. Remember this guy? Who should have been kicked out of this country by now, except for federal judges getting in the way? It's outrageous. Khalidi and his wife, according to the New York Slimes, which first reported the new spending, Avilia Chavalier protested Israel alongside Khalil at Columbia University and has rallied against the Jewish state and social media posts. They're not just rallying against the Jewish state. They want the destruction of the Jewish people in the Jewish state. Got it? International politics haven't been front and center in the race in some of these cases, but they are now. And Mamdani's behind it. Mamdani's behind it. I'll be right back.
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0: Let's see here. I want to make sure I do this in the order that I've been wanting to do this in. Sleazebag dad caucus founder Representative Jimmy Gomez admits to cheating on wife after the New York Post expose. We send more lowlives to Congress. It's unbelievable. It's unbelievable how these people conduct themselves. No wonder they don't give a damn. Congressional Dad's Caucus founder. This guy's a Congressional Dad's Caucus founder. Jimmy Gomez, Democrat of California, confessed Tuesday that he cheated on his wife after the Post in April revealed he was seen kissing a congressional aide outside a Washington party. The Post report unleashed a House Ethics Committee investigation that uncovered sordid new details, crushing Gomez's carefully crafted public image as a doting family man. It's almost like Swalwell in that sense. Although I think Swalwell's a one-off in terms of how disgusting he was. Maybe not. Years ago, I made personal mistakes outside my marriage that have caused real pain to my wife and family, told CNN, describing the extramarital relations as consensual. I sincerely apologize to my wife, family, friends, and the people that I have the privilege to serve. The Los Angeles Democrat was spotted making out with a much younger congressional aide for a different lawmaker outside the home of then-Representative Eric Swalwell. Wait, let me get this straight. He's making out with a young congressional aide outside of Swalwell's home ahead of the August 2023 recess. So this is recent. It's recent. You do this stuff in your workplace, you're going to get fired and you might get a piece of litigation handed to you. Gomez, who's married, was kissing the aide 2 decades his junior outside Swalwell's backyard bash. Attendees do not recall seeing Gomez's wife or then 11-month-old son at the party. Just months prior, Gomez in January 2023 launched the Dad's Caucus and wore his baby son in a sling around his neck during marathon votes for House Speaker. Dads need to do more of our part at home and in Congress, advocating for policies that uplift parents and children, his caucus website said. These people are sick. They're sick. While trumpeting his family role, sources said Gomez, Swalwell, and Senator Ruben Galeo were busy boozing and behaving boorishly as members of the so-called Cool Kids clique. I don't know. Cool Kids? I always think of Swalwell and Galeo. Swalwell resigned in disgrace following a series of sexual misconduct allegations against him earlier this year. This guy Gomez is a sleazebag. He should resign and use his free time to trade war stories with Swalwell, said one Democratic source familiar with the matter. Gomez and the younger Hill staffer were kissing by a stunned group of Democratic congressional aides, two of whom recounted their surprise to the Post. A third heard of Gomez's alleged relationship with the woman from additional Democratic sources. Swalwell and Gomez were close friends. I'll be right back. 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
1: That's why I like Mark Levin. And I'm not sure a lot of people like him. He's tough as hell. But I like him. I love him.
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2: I'm just seeing this now. The president says the Iranian attack on the Kuwait International Airport, quote, wasn't a big deal, unquote. And he describes the missile attacks as, quote, moderate, unquote, and normal under a ceasefire, Mr. Producer. I think he just wants that deal, man, no matter what. Time will tell, of course. One second. Let's see here. Just reading some more so I can pass it on to you folks. Almost done. That's all I'm seeing. Mm-hmm. So you got this UFC fighter, by the way, Sean Strickland, and he's whining and complaining because he wants to go to the UFC. He's one of these guys that very anti-Semitic, trashing Israel. He was trashing Trump, and he was complaining, and I wrote, why don't you stop whining? You did what you did, and you're not going. But now he put out a post. Sean Strickland posted an apology video to Donald Trump and Israel, saying he still hopes to attend the White House event and let people know what he thinks about Trump and Israel. I want to prove that I'm Israeli enough for you guys. I'm like the apologize to Israel. It wasn't just that he was anti-Israel. He said some very nasty stuff, okay? It's like, for instance, I'm anti-Islamism. I don't talk nasty stuff about Muslims. I just don't, because it's inappropriate. I'm talking about Islamists, okay? He says, I like to apologize to Trump, too. I just want to, because he attacked Trump viciously. When Trump goes and bombs the F out of Iran in a war that no Americans agree with, costing Americans blah, blah, blah, to go fight Israel's war, I want to apologize. Sorry, I've been a critic of that. Apparently, I'm not American enough to go to Freedom 250, but I still got my ticket, so maybe we'll just go. This guy sounds like a head case, doesn't he, Rich? I'll bring the belt, we'll stand outside the gate and let them know what we really think about Trump and Israel. Why are you doing this? Just... why are you whining like a baby? You're a big, tough guy. Big, tough guy. President said today, I think, if it wasn't for him, there wouldn't be any Israel. And so a lot of people are pushing back, and they're saying, hello. Jewish people defeated the, you know, outlasted the Persians, the Babylonians, the Romans, thousands and thousands of years, even the Third Reich, that there would be an Israel. Just going through some of this for you. See if there's anything else here. Israel is definitely moving away from the $3.8 billion in yearly aid, which it turns around and spends in the United States, employing thousands of people in our military industries. Because the money doesn't go to Israel. The money is put on an account, as it is for other countries, and that money is used in our industries to hire our people to manufacture products for them. But Israel, so we're pulling away from that now. There are only 10 million people. They have a very big economy for 10 million people, but it's not a massive economy per se. And the Prime Minister said today, we want to be more partner than recipient. And I know why. Because they don't want phone calls where they're screamed at and they're told they can't defeat Hezbollah and so forth and so on. They're also making, in addition, the alliance with us, which I hope will stay strong. But if the Democrats get in, you know there's going to be a big problem. They've made that clear. They have a very strong alliance right now with India. And they're manufacturing, with their technology, all kinds of military advanced equipment for the Indian government, because, you know, they have to face off against Pakistan often and China. Believe it or not, they're also producing and providing technology to Germany, of all places, for what is their Iron Dome that they're building. They've also made alliances with, and others have made alliances with them, Greece. Because Greece's biggest enemy is Turkey. And so that alliance has been built. They've also made alliances with Argentina. The president of Argentina was raised in part by a rabbi. He's a big, big, big supporter of Israel. And they're developing both business and military connections there. So Israel's having to look elsewhere, too, in addition to working with the United States. And the thing that we will lose from Israel is the incredible technological machine that it is. They don't get any credit from it, from our government. But the fact of the matter is we've taken the F-35 and other jets that we have built based on our technology, and they, having used them and also having been battle-hardened in other cases, they have created the ability for those jets to go further, to carry heavier payloads, and to be more accurate with the payloads. And they turn around and give that technology to the Lockheed Martins and the other military corporations and industries that we have. They give it to them for free. The laser technology we have, in part, is from Israel. The Golden Dome we're going to build, the president has said that we gave Israel the technology. That's not correct. Israel's way ahead of the whole world on that technology. And they have been giving it to us. And I can go on and on and on. In terms of the Middle East, we save billions of dollars in intelligence gathering because of the Mossad, the IDF, because Israel has one of the best intelligence operations in the world, not just in the Middle East. And it uses that information and feeds it to us. In terms of medical discoveries, they're second to none. It's us and Israel, the two biggest in the world. The two biggest in the world. They've just developed a technology, just now, where you can actually operate on brain tumors without cutting open the skull. Can you believe that, Mr. Producer? You know how you do it? Through the eye socket. Now you might say, oh, that's crazy. You're knocked out, obviously, general anesthesia. But you keep your eye. So they've developed that and a lot of other technologies also. Country of 10 million people, 9 to 10 million people. It has to spend half of its GDP on defending itself against people who want to destroy it. And can you imagine if they didn't have to do that? The technology, the advances that would come out of there? It's incredible. 40% of the Nobel Prizes for science and so forth and so on have come from Jews. Look, I'm not patting myself on the head. I didn't get a Nobel Prize for science. I'm incapable of doing that stuff. I can't even cook for myself. That's not the point. They're not coming from Palestinians, and they're not coming from Arabs. So they can be very self-sufficient. And I think that that's where they're headed. It's going to take them a little bit of time. You can't just turn it around. But they're definitely moving in that direction. They've literally been lobbied by our government not to do this, Mr. Producer. Did you know that? Why? Anybody know why? Because we don't want a totally independent Israel. That's why. But once they're totally independent, they won't have to answer. They won't. When you look at the history of that country since 1948, every single war that it has fought has been a defensive war. And in every single instance, we have stepped in and pulled them back. They're about to defeat the Egyptians. They're about to defeat the Syrians when they were about to defeat the Jordanians. More recently, they had Hamas surrounded in Gaza City. We pulled them back. We promised them in phase two they would be disarmed. I told you that wasn't going to happen. And not only hasn't Hamas been disarmed, but they've been rearming. Hezbollah. We already have a peace deal in place with the government of Lebanon. I told you this earlier in the program. Many decades old, where there's this buffer zone, and Hezbollah was to be disarmed as a condition for the IDF pulling out 40, 50 years ago. It was never honored. It was never enforced. Two-state solution, Gaza Strip. How did that turn out? So this isn't about land. This is about a revolutionary ideology that seeks to destroy Christianity and Judaism. And I don't think too many of our politicians and people in decision-making positions quite comprehend this. Or if they do, they have other ideas. Iran's not going to go away. It's not going to go away. It'll be back. It'll be back. And any agreement that we enter into that does not allow an ally like Israel, that has fought right beside us, to protect its citizens from missiles being fired by Hezbollah in Lebanon at the direction of Iran, is immoral and unconscionable. And in fact, the center-left parties in Israel, as I told you the other night, are running against Netanyahu, saying he can't finish these wars. He's beholden to Trump. That Trump and him made some kind of deal. Then he gets on the phone with Trump. He's called a crazy F, so forth and so on. These are the pressures I can see just by reading all this that he's under. And no, I haven't talked to him. I haven't talked to the president. I haven't talked to the prime minister. The president has texted me here and there, but I haven't gotten into all the details here. So that's the situation. I don't think Saudi Arabia should be calling the shots for us. The crown prince, another inbred, seems to have an awful lot of influence that he ought not have. I think the UAE gets it. The UAE understands that when we eventually pull out, Iran will recover at some point to some extent. And they won't be able to rely on the Democrat Party should they take over our government. It'll be a post-Trump government. And they probably can't even rely on most Republicans. Some of them are isolationists too. And so the UAE has figured that an alliance with Israel, remember, they're part of the Abraham Accords too, is in its long-term future something it needs to do. Saudi Arabia has decided an alliance with Pakistan, with a very radical government that had been fighting with India, and has aligned itself sort of with us, but more and more with communist China, that's the better route. Very foolish in my view, but that's the way it goes. I'll be right back.
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0: 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And it's no secret that summertime is expensive. It's no secret we camp. Getting ready for colleges and universities to help fund that. Maybe you don't want to send your kid to a government school. Maybe an alternative school. Maybe you want to take a little vacation. Meantime, you got those damn credit cards and the balance is through the roof and the interest is crazy. 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
0: Lawyers get a hold of things, and that's what you get. Fast-talking gibberish that you don't understand. Oh, that's a whole separate story. Senator Kaine is a senator from the state of Virginia. And you'll notice almost every one of these Democrats are locked step, goose-stepping behind this guy Plattner from Maine. And Kaine is one of them. He refuses to denounce Plattner's Nazi tattoo. He won't even denounce the tattoo. You know, it's amazing what offends these people. They call the president Nazi. They call you Nazis for supporting the president. But here you have a guy, a real Nazi, who's got it burned into his chest, so to speak, the ink. The worst kind of Nazi tattoo. He had it his whole adult life. He decides to run for office. People say, wait, there's a picture of this guy with a Nazi tattoo on his chest. So Senator Kaine in Virginia thinks it's more important for the Democrats to have power than to call this guy out. He won't comment. So, folks, this is why I wrote the book on power. That's all it's ever about. Much more when I return. We'll be right back.
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0: News this hour from Town Hall. I'm Keith Peters in Washington. The House passes a resolution to end the war with Iran. Correspondent Bernie Bennett has the story.
10: House lawmakers on Wednesday passed legislation designed to force President Trump to end the Iran war, marking a victory for Democrats and the constitutional purists who say the conflict is illegal without explicit congressional approval. The tally was 215 to 208, with four Republicans, Congressman Thomas Massie of Kentucky, Brian Fitzpatrick of Pennsylvania, Tom Barrett of Michigan, and Warren Davidson of Ohio, joining every Democrat in supporting the measure. Democrats in the House and Senate have yet to get behind a bicameral measure that could be sent to Mr. Trump's desk. Bernie Bennett in Washington.
0: The UN calculates nation-sized environmental footprints for AI and data centers in the coming years.
11: According to a United Nations University report, the environmental footprint of data centers already rivals some of the world's largest countries. The report also predicts their water and energy use and pollution will double in just 4 years as the use of AI grows. The report issued Wednesday found that last year, global data centers used 448 trillion watt hours of electricity, and that electricity produced about 208 million tons of carbon dioxide, about the same amount as Argentina. The study focused on energy use and did not examine the massive amount of water used to cool data centers. I'm Julie Walker.
0: A new Gallup poll finds support for same-sex marriage and relationships in the U.S. has stopped rising after two decades. About two-thirds of U.S. adults believe same-sex marriage should be legal, according to the poll. That's down slightly from 71% in 2022 and 2023. On Wall Street, the Dow down by 620 points. 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